Two releases from the early 1970s to take us gently into the final hour of tonight's programme. Right there from Leicester, Family and My Friend the Sun. That's for Matt, if he's listening, near Lismore. Hello to Catherine and Bantry. Thank you for your company all this week. And opening up the final hour of tonight's programme, Bill Fay from 1971 and I Hear You Calling. Now, this next one is dedicated to Leo, listening in Arklow. It's Scullion, and this is Eyelids Into Snow.

Well, we heard Philip King in his promo for this coming Sunday's South Wind Blows. There he was with Scullion and Eyelids into Snow. That's for Leo. There's still plenty of time to get in touch if you'd like. 51551 is our text number. And the email address from anywhere at all is latedate@rte.ie. Here's the new song from Niamh Berry.

I love the harmonies on that. Brand new from Niamh Berry. It is called Everything is Moving. It's on Claddagh Records, and looking forward to hearing more from the very talented Irish singer and songwriter while keeping it new and Irish. This is the forthcoming single from Evie Kelly, who releases music simply as Evie.

0: and discipline remains mercifully.
1: Yes, and neither would you, Derek, this star nonsense.
0: Yes, yes.
1: No, it isn't.
0: I'm sure of it.

Well, we're breezing towards the final half hour of tonight's programme. Wish You Were Here, that was Pink Floyd from 1975. And before that, the forthcoming single from Irish singer and songwriter Evie. The song was called Wondrous Odds.

Hello to Davin, who is on the night shift tonight and tomorrow. Hope they go well for you, Davin, and thank you for tuning our way. And glad Pink Floyd did the business for you. And Galliano, that's an act I've not heard or heard of in a long, long time. I remember them from the early 1990s. The song you mentioned, Prince of Peace, is not available to me at the moment, but I'll be back on Monday and I'll do my best to dig it out for you then. And hopefully that'll sort you out, Davin. And Liz inquiring about the song we heard before, Pink Floyd. Well, Liz, you couldn't Shazam it. That's an app, by the way, which will tell you the song that's playing on the radio or shop, coffee shop, wherever you are. It won't Shazam because it's not available to Shazam yet. It's not due for release until the 2nd of October. It is from Evie and it is called Wondrous Odds. And by the way, Liz, if for any reason I can't get back to you on air, you can find the playlist after broadcast, which is just over 20 minutes time, by going to our website, rte.ie/late-date. That was Joni Mitchell from her Hedgera record from 50 years back, Refuge of the Roads, accompanied on bass by Jaco Pastorius. And now, one legend paying tribute to another.

Hello to Ciarán, who certainly knows his onions when it comes to Prince Rogers Nelson. By the way, that was The Beautiful Ones from his Purple Rain record. And Ciarán writes, he's listening in Clonmel tonight, usually in Ballycullen in Dublin, saying, "Oh, Joni by Prince. He adored her so much that he mentioned her in the lyric. And it was Joni singing Help Me, I Think I'm Falling, as featured in Prince's 1987 song, The Ballad of Dorothy Parker, where our radio plays Joni Mitchell's 1974 hit Help Me. They are The Beautiful Ones. They are indeed. And I tell you what, that's a great idea for a double play, Ciarán. And I will be sure to credit you when the time comes to play Help Me and The Ballad of Dorothy Parker together. And I hope you enjoyed his version of Joni's A Case of You.

The second last one tonight, Mercy Street, that was from Peter Gabriel. The original version featured on his So record from 40 years back. But tonight, I said I'd give you a version from Peter's album released 15 years ago called New Blood, which features orchestral re-recordings of songs from the great singer-songwriter's back catalogue. That goes out to Daryl. Well, that's it for me tonight and indeed this week on the programme. I hope you enjoy the music. As always, the playlist can be found on rte.ie/late date. I hope you have a great weekend. Mind yourself. And to send us off into the night, this is Charles Mingus and Goodbye Pork Pie Hat. Until Monday.

0: As he began his speech to EU members, he said Canada and the European Union are not fair-weather allies, a veiled reference to the trade war underway between his country and the U.S.
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General Assembly, saying that when the true horrors of Gaza are revealed, it will shame the world. Mr. Martin said the international community had failed Palestine and hit out at attempts to make the two-state solution impossible, criticising settlement building and settler violence in the West Bank. The Taoiseach also called on the United States and Iran to get back around the negotiation table to solve the current Middle East conflict and condemned Russia's war on Ukraine. He called on the international community not to walk away from bodies like the United Nations and criticised efforts to undermine the International Criminal Court. Mr. Martin paid tribute to the ending of the UNIFIL mission in Lebanon, spoke about women's rights in Afghanistan and expressed fears for the LGBTQI plus community. The Northern Ireland Parades Commission is expected to announce later today whether it will lift or retain a ban on the Drumcree Orange Order March in Portadown. The parade has been prevented from passing along the mainly nationalist Gavahi Road since 1998. The Orange Order is asking to hold a limited parade of 60 people who would march in silence from Drumcree Church along the road on Sunday. A 41-year-old man is due to appear before Belfast Magistrates Court today in connection with the killing of gangland criminal Robbie Lawler in Belfast in 2020. The man has been charged with murder and possession of a firearm or ammunition with intent to endanger life or cause serious damage to property. And the weather tonight will be cloudy with rain and drizzle spreading southeastwards. Clearer conditions will spread from the northwest towards morning. Lowest temperatures of 9 to 13 degrees with southwesterly winds easing. And that's all from the newsroom for the moment.

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1: RTE News at 3 o'clock. I'm Joe Kelly. Good morning. The Taoiseach Micheál Martin has addressed the United Nations General Assembly, saying that when the true horrors of Gaza are revealed, it will shame the world. The Taoiseach said that the international community had failed Palestine and condemned efforts to undermine the prospect of a two-state solution, while also criticising settlement building and settler violence in the West Bank. During his address, the Taoiseach also called on the United States and Iran to return to the negotiation table and condemned Russia's war on Ukraine. A man is due in court today, charged with the murder of Robbie Lawler in Belfast almost 6.5 years ago. The 41-year-old man was arrested in Liverpool on Wednesday. Gangland criminal Lawler was shot dead in the Ardoyne area of North Belfast on the 4th of April 2020. Gardaí believe Robbie Lawler was responsible for the murder of 17-year-old Cian Mulready Woods in 2020. Research from Balance for Better Business has found that women aged 50 to 65 are leaving the workforce earlier than men. The study also found that Ireland has a larger participation gap between men and women aged 55 to 65 than the EU average, despite strong overall workforce participation rates among women. It said the trend could reduce the pool of experienced talent available for senior leadership and board roles. The report recommends a number of measures to address the issue, including recognising and supporting the caregiving responsibilities carried by women, as well as tackling the combined impact of ageism and gender bias. And the weather forecast. Tonight will be cloudy with rain and drizzle spreading southeastwards. Lowest temperatures will range from 9 to 13 degrees. And that's all from the newsroom for now.
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0: RTÉ News at 4 o'clock. I'm Joe Kelly. Good morning. The Taoiseach has told the United Nations General Assembly that the international community has failed Palestine, warning that the true horrors of Gaza will shame the world. Micheál Martin criticised attempts to make the prospect of a two-state solution impossible while condemning settlement building and settler violence in the West Bank. During his address, the Taoiseach also called on the United States and Iran to return to negotiations and condemned Russia's war on Ukraine. He also pitched for Ireland to be part of the Human Rights Council for the 2027 to 2029 term. Research from Balance for Better Business has found that women aged 50 to 65 are leaving the workforce earlier than men. The study found Ireland has a larger participation gap between men and women in that age group than the EU average, despite high overall female workforce participation. It warns that the trend could reduce the pool of experienced staff available for senior leadership and board roles. The report recommends supporting women with caregiving responsibilities and tackling the combined impact of ageism and gender bias. A man is due in court today, charged with the murder of Robbie Lawler in Belfast almost 6.5 years ago. The 41-year-old man was arrested in Liverpool on Wednesday. Robbie Lawler was shot dead in the Ardoyne area of North Belfast on the 4th of April 2020. Gardaí believe Robbie Lawler was responsible for the murder of 17-year-old Cian Mulready Woods in 2020. And the weather forecast. Tonight will be cloudy with rain and drizzle spreading southeastwards. Lowest temperatures will range from 9 to 13 degrees. And that's all from the newsroom for now.
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Ladies and gentlemen, this is Captain Tobias Wilcock welcoming you aboard Coconut Airways Flight 372 to Bridgetown, Barbados. We will be flying at an height of 32,000 feet and at an airspeed of approximately 600 miles per hour. Refreshments will be served after takeoff. Kindly fasten your safety belts and refrain from smoking until...

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I walked alone between some old adobe haciendas. Suddenly, I heard the plaintive cry of a young Mexican girl.

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RTE News at 5 o'clock. I'm Niall Gormley. Good morning. The Taoiseach Micheál Martin has addressed the United Nations General Assembly, saying that when the true horrors of Gaza are revealed, it will shame the world. Mr. Martin said that the international community had failed Palestine and hit out at attempts to make the prospect of a two-state solution impossible, criticising settlement building and settler violence in the West Bank. The Taoiseach also called on the United States and Iran to get behind the negotiating table to solve the current Middle East conflict and condemned Russia's war on Ukraine. He called on the international community not to walk away from bodies like the United Nations and criticised efforts to undermine the International Criminal Court. Mr. Martin paid tribute to the end of the UNIFIL mission in Lebanon, spoke about women's rights in Afghanistan and expressed fears for the LGBTQI plus community. The Northern Ireland Parades Commission is expected to announce later today whether it will lift or retain a ban on the Drumcree Orange Order March in Portadown. The parade has been prevented from passing along the mainly nationalist Garvahy Road since 1998. The Orange Order is asking to hold a limited parade of 60 people who would march in silence from Drumcree Church along the road on Sunday. A 41-year-old man is due to appear before Belfast Magistrates Court today in connection with the killing of gangland criminal Robbie Lawler in Belfast in 2020. The man has been charged with murder and possession of a firearm or ammunition with intent to endanger life or cause serious damage to property. And the weather: cloudy with rain and drizzle spreading southeastwards. Clearer conditions will spread from the northwest. Lowest temperatures of 9 to 13 degrees with southwesterly winds easing. And that's all from the newsroom for the moment.

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1: And a very good morning to you. It's Friday, the 25th of September. And it's Shea Byrne here until 7 o'clock. This has been picked by somebody way out west.

That's Solomon Burke. That's called Cry to Me. If you're lying in bed listening to the radio, that's for you this morning. A dry and bright day for many. However, rain and drizzle will linger in the south and east early this morning before clearing eastwards. A mix of sunny spells, hazy at times, isolated showers. Temperatures 13 to 18 degrees. And tonight will be dry with clear spells. Temperatures down to 9 to 14 and tomorrow. Plenty of dry and bright weather tomorrow with a mix of sunny spells and isolated showers. And temperatures heading 15 to 20 degrees. Isn't that good? Isn't that good? If you want to get in touch, you know where we are. 51551 shay at rte.ie or 08702 32 32 32. Teddy Swims is coming to Ireland. And he's announced a second date. And I got tickets. Tickets were sent in for me. But I don't want them, in the sense I can't take them. So I'm going to give them out as a competition after 6:30 this morning. So if you want to enter that competition, we'll be in touch. Well, we'll explain to you how it works. I won't call you directly, every single person who wants to enter, but we'll be in touch. This is from Melody Gardot. It's called Baby, I'm a Fool.

0: That's Aha from a MTV Unplugged session. Aha.
1: Thank you very much.
0: As Alan, thank you very much. That goes on for 30 seconds, all that clapping and cheering. That's enough of that now. Thank you. Thank you. Thank you.
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Elvis Costello, She. Morning, Shay. Glad the croaky voice is better. Yeah, it was a little bit ropey during the week. It's improved, though. Must have been the express toddy. Or something like that. 19 degrees, out for a walk on the Paseo this morning, Helen and John. And Lorraine has sent proof of her wallpapering skills. She really did. She did a good job. Well done. Yeah, not an easy thing to do. Looks good. Morning, Shay. Just opened the air fryer. It's been in a box for months. I'm having potato wedges and a can of Guinness. Well, John, isn't that nice? Isn't that nice? Just in terms of the wallpaper, another text. The wallpaper is done, and just check to see if it's still on the wall. A good sign. And Larry survived. That's another good sign. Now to tackle the timber floor. Have a great weekend. Are you putting down a timber floor? Are you going to varnish the timber floor? Lots of work. Lots of work ahead for the weekend. And Tony Judge, to everyone who knows him in Athenry this morning. Happy Friday. How many gorgeous versions of Take On Me are there? Discuss. I'll have to see Dar Williams tomorrow night. I shall report back. Have a lovely weekend. And Rose Mead is listening early this morning as well. Morning, Rose. Hope all is well. Welcome home to my good friends, Breda and Lar, just returned from their holidays in Lanzarote, with love from Carol in Kilmainham. This is a lovely song. This is Imelda May and Jack Savoretti with Imelda's song, Call Me.

0: But there's the Beatles, and that's for no one. For no one in particular. And Alberta earlier, by the way, that was our friend, Eric Clapton. Oh, great, great friend. Know him really, really well. Have a lovely weekend, says Carol Carr this morning. And it's 11.8 degrees, Shay. The radar has a bit of rain across the country, and the robot played the She song an hour ago. Really? I didn't know. I wasn't listening to Michal the robot. But thank you for pointing that out. But sure, look, what a song to have twice. You can certainly enjoy it twice. I have a couple of texts to read here in the next 30 seconds before we go to the news break. Good morning, Shay from Ulton. This is the last Sunday of the wild brown trout season on Loch Corrib and the other lakes and rivers. My father and I always fished on a Sunday. And thanks to the very kind man in agriculture in Dublin's airport, T1, who was so kind to a little dog who had just travelled from Nice. Now you have a new listener. The little dog is now living in Derry and loves the 4 a.m. starts. And that's from Angela this morning.
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10: Or RT News with Sharon Lynch. Good morning. The Taoiseach Micheál Martin has addressed the United Nations General Assembly, saying that when the true horrors of Gaza are revealed, it will shame the world. Mr. Martin said that the international community had failed Palestine and hit out at attempts to make the prospect of a two-state solution impossible, criticising settlement building and settler violence in the West Bank. He called on the international community not to walk away from bodies like the United Nations and criticised efforts to undermine the International Criminal Court. Mr. Martin paid tribute to the ending of the UNIFIL mission in Lebanon, spoke about women's rights in Afghanistan and expressed fears for the LGBTQI plus community. The Chinese President Xi Jinping has said that China and the United States must explore a new approach for major countries to get along with each other. The other countries must act as responsible major powers, he said, at a White House state dinner hosted by US President Donald Trump. The two sides are expected to discuss contentious issues such as AI technology, trade, Taiwan, pro-democracy demonstrators protested loudly within earshot of the two leaders. The Northern Ireland Parades Commission is expected to announce later today if it will lift or retain a ban on the Drumcree Orange Order march in Portadown. The parade has been prevented from passing along the mainly nationalist Garvahy Road since 1998. Backed by the three main unionist parties, the Orange Order is asking to hold a limited parade of 60 people who would march in silence from Drumcree Church along the road on Sunday. A 41-year-old man is due to appear before Belfast Magistrates Court today in connection with the killing of gangland criminal Robbie Lawler in Belfast in 2020. The man has been charged with murder and possession of a firearm or ammunition with intent to endanger life or cause serious damage to property. Gardaí believe Robbie Lawler was responsible for the murder of 17-year-old Keane Mulready Woods in 2020. And the weather forecast, a dry, bright day for many. However, rain and drizzle will linger in the south and east. A mix of sunny spells turning hazy at times and isolated showers. Those showers becoming more frequent and heavy late this evening in the west and northwest. Highest temperatures of 13.

0: to 18 degrees in a light to moderate southwest breeze. And that's all from the newsroom for now, Shay.
1: Sharon, thank you so much. Heading for 3 minutes past 6 o'clock. It's time to head over to Met Aaron for the RTE Sea Area Forecast, and a very good morning to Niall Dunlan.
2: Thanks, Shay. Here's the 24-hour Sea Area Forecast, starting with the meteorological situation at 0300 UTC. Ireland lies in a moderate to fresh west to southwest airflow generated by a depression of 966 hectopascals centred over Iceland. Associated fronts will track eastward across the country this morning. Forecast for Valentia to Erris Head to Fairhead, wind. Westerly force 4 to 6, easing force 4 or 5, and occasionally force 6 imminent. Soon backing southwest, force 4 to 6, reaching force 7 between Slinehead and Malinhead. Later becoming west to southwest, force 5 or 6. Weather. Mostly fair, occasionally cloudy, with isolated showers becoming more scattered soon. Heavy at times, with the chance of isolated thunderstorms. Visibility. Good, reducing moderate or poor in precipitation. Forecast for Fairhead to Hookhead to Valentia and the Irish Sea. Wind. Westerly or variable force 2 to 4. Soon becoming west to southwest force 3 or 4. Increasing force 4 or 5 later. Increasing force 4 to 6 by the end of the period. Weather. Cloudy to fair with isolated showers. Heavy at times with the chance of isolated thunderstorms. Visibility. Good, reducing moderate or poor in precipitation. Now for the outlook for a further 24 hours. Moderate to strong southwest winds will reach near gale force strength at times on Saturday afternoon along west Atlantic coasts. Moderate to strong and gusty winds will veer southerly on Sunday morning and reach near gale force strength along west and south Atlantic coasts. Weather. Fair to cloudy with scattered showers. Rain developing later, heavy and persistent at times in the west and south. Slight chance of isolated thunderstorms. And now for the coastal reports. Malinhead. Southwest. 14 knots. Cloudy. 8 miles. 1014. Rising slowly. Buoy M5. North-northeast. 5 knots. Wave height 1.5 meters. 1019. Rising slowly. Roaches Point. West. 6 knots. Rain shower. 11 miles. 1019. Rising slowly. Valentia. West. 11 knots. Recent drizzle. 10 miles. 1019. Rising slowly. Valmullet. West southwest. 17 knots. Recent drizzle. 5 miles. 1015. Steady. And finally, Dublin Airport. West. 6 knots. Light rain. 10 miles. 1017. Steady. Thank you and have a lovely morning.
1: And you too, Niall Dunlan there at Met Aaron. Now, what time is it? What time is it at all? At all. The clock we have does a countdown and a count up, and it's 53 minutes to 7 o'clock. As far as like, is it 53 minutes to 7 o'clock? 6 minutes past 6 here on RT Radio 1. About to be 7 minutes past 6. Look, it's one of the hardest things, reading the clock.

Lisa Hannigan and Loa. Girl from the North Country. Yeah. They enjoyed recording that. 10 minutes past 6 o'clock. Let's have a quick look at the front pages of the newspapers this morning. Front page of the Herald, pipe bomb link to INLA faction extorting dealers. This is like a headline from 30 years ago. Detectives have arrested a suspected pipe bomb store man linked to an INLA faction involved in taxing and extorting drug dealers along the border. A major Garda investigation continues into the activities of the Dundalk-based gang after weapons and a cache of weapons made up of firearms and explosives were recovered last month. That's on the front page of the Herald this morning. The front page of the Irish Independent, extension of fuel supports on cards to stave off protests, a support package for farmers of about €60 million, including an extension of the fuel scheme for agricultural workers, is on the cards as the coalition seeks to stave off renewed protests ahead of the budget. Health insurance customers, surprise, surprise, are facing benefit reduction in policies despite the cost of cover soaring. The development means consumers will face shortfalls of up to €6,000 on some procedures, depending on the plan that you're on. But health insurance just seems, for me and for people who have it, just seems to be rising every couple of months. Like more, and now less benefits for more money. Small minority prepared to consider new flag. From page of the Irish Times this morning, large majority say government should prepare for possibility of Irish unity. This is an Irish Times Ipsos B&A opinion poll. The poll also finds that small majority of voters see immigration as positive. Also on the front page, the Garda plane. Garda have a fixed-wing surveillance aircraft. It's flown for 7 hours between... Well, it flew for 7 hours between 2023 and 2025. And the cost per hour based on the maintenance costs in that period was €80,000 an hour. 79,000 approximately per hour. Wow. The Defender 4000 was retired in 2025 from increasing costs. Former Minister for Housing Simon Coveney has taken up work lobbying for property developer Johnny Ronan. Benjamin Netanyahu told world leaders that allegations of Israeli genocide in Gaza are the biggest lie of the century. A number of delegates walked out in advance of his speech. Credit unions, Irish credit unions have topped

€1 billion in mortgage loans for the first time following strong growth in recent years. And Dermot Ferreter has an opinion piece inside the Irish Times this morning based on a statistic which was published, I think, last week. 68% of 18 to 24-year-olds are considering a move abroad. So 68%, over two-thirds, are thinking of moving abroad of 18 to 24-year-olds. Dermot, in his column, says there's something devastating about the words, "Ireland doesn't have a place for me." It's a good read this morning if you have time. From page of the Irish Examiner, Martin, "Truth of Gaza will shame the world." Taoiseach Micheál Martin has warned that Israel does not seem to be interested in peace as he urged world leaders to act more forcefully to ensure the terror being inflicted in Gaza is stopped in his address to the UN General Assembly, and this is being carried on news bulletins around the world. He said that the full truth of what has happened in Gaza is revealed. It will shame the world. Nobody will be able to say that we did not know. Let it not be said that we didn't act, Mr. Martin said. The Taoiseach's address came to the UN in New York hours after Israeli Prime Minister Benjamin Netanyahu decried what he described as a global anti-Jewish conspiracy and swatted aside criticism of Israel's war in Gaza. OMA bomb inquiry to use power to press officials. That's also on the front page of the Irish Examiner this morning. Irish Daily Mail scandal of the wasted €4.4 million at DCU. And still no student beds. University wrote off professional fees for planned accommodation block and had nothing to show for it. That's on the front page of the Irish Daily Mail this morning. That's from an Oireachtas committee. Front page of the Irish Daily Mirror. Put him under pressure. Axed Ed tour rapper brings free Palestine show to Dublin as Ireland players defend it. Macklemore is bringing his free Palestine show to Dublin next month after the fallout of his axing from Ed Sheeran's tour. The rapper, who will play the Three Arena on October 26th, said it's 2026, being apolitical during a genocide doesn't work anymore. It comes as a row over Sunday's Ireland versus Israel match rumbles on. That's the front page of the Irish Daily Mirror this morning. Front page of the Irish Sun, definitely, maybe not. Fans set to get code for tickets, millions to miss out over demand. That's the Oasis tour coming to Slane Castle. 2.7 million tickets are available for their 42 shows, and 20 million fans have registered their interest. So fans possibly getting codes this morning. And finally, we finish with the front page of the Irish Daily Star. It's covered in many of the newspapers this morning. Happy birthday, you two. 50 years on the go. Imagine that, 50 years. But their new album, which is due out, Dolly's last song, a duet with Bono for the brand new album. That's on the front page of the Irish Daily Star this morning. Now, 6:15 here on RT Radio 1. This is from an artist called Mondo Cosmo, and it's called Sweet Forever. And my kids have this thing at the moment: tell me you're this without telling me you're this. So tell me you like Bob Dylan without telling me you love Bob Dylan. But I really like this. Lyrics are excellent. Sweet Forever.

Sweet Forever, that's Mondo Cosmo. I know you play Billy Joel and know many of the tracks, and I love them all, but could you please put Billy's Vienna on your list? It was our girl's favourite, and would mean so much. That's from Pauline in Waterford. Pauline, I will put that on the list for the 30th of September, absolutely. Another weekend, they come around so quickly. I hope you have a great one, whatever you get up to. Happy 50th anniversary to you too. Does Grania in Ballymore ever sit down? No, she doesn't. Have a lovely, happy and safe day. That's from Jane this morning. Morning, Jane. Please wish Donald Burke and Anne Barrett all the best for their wedding today. All from all in Kilfinny, Adair, County Limerick. Ah, happy wedding day. Oh, that's going to be great. Donald Burke and Anne Barrett getting married today. Have a wonderful time. We were in Adair. Was it this year? I think it was this year. Yeah, it was definitely this year. We're in the mustard seed in Ballingarry. It was lovely, lovely. And we went up to Adair for a few hours as well. Had something to eat. Beautiful. We had a great time. And I think I was telling you, we were at the Flying Boat Museum as well. Going to a drama this evening, a play in the Rammer Theatre in Virginia. It's called How's Your Father? Should be good, says Roisin in Dunboyne. Yeah, good. Enjoy that. And thanks for mentioning our hospice coffee morning in Currahan. Congratulations to everybody who worked hard with the coffee mornings yesterday to raise money for the hospices around the country. It was a huge success, and we've raised €10,000. What? From Eta this morning. 10,000. Wow, that's amazing. Up early, dropping my daughter to the bus early for college. 3 months retired. Getting used to it, though. It takes time. And I don't miss work, but I do miss my lovely colleagues at Kinsale Primary Care. They're the best, and they work the hardest. That's from Maria Burke in Balnadie in West

0: Yes, indeed. With a little luck from Wings this morning, with a little luck, we'll make it through December. With a little luck. Now, what time is it at all? 26 minutes past 6 o'clock here on RT Radio 1. Adam McGuire sitting patiently waiting there for me for the last 20 minutes to come to you.
1: Finally. How are you?
0: I'm good this morning. How are you?
1: Not too bad. Not too bad at all, yeah.
0: I'm interested to read about the credit union this morning.
1: Yeah, this is a really interesting, because there's constantly talk about the need to expand options for customers here and looking for mortgages. And we tend to think about banks when we're having that discussion. But credit unions becoming an increasingly significant force in the mortgage market here. In fact, credit unions now have a mortgage loan book worth more than 1 billion euro, according to the Irish League of Credit Unions. Its latest lending data shows its members, which would cover about 90% of active credit unions in the Republic, had mortgage lending of 827 million euro by the end of June. It's up 25% year on year. So huge jump in the space of a year. And then if you broaden that out to include all credit unions, they estimate that the loan book is worth about 1.05 billion euro. Mortgages now account for 12.1% of all ILCU loans. And there are ambitions to grow that further as well in the coming years. And this comes at a time, of course, when the mortgage market as a whole is growing. Banking and Payments Federation Ireland also have figures out this morning showing that approvals in the industry in August alone hit 1.7 billion euros, so up 15.3% year on year. Just over 5,000 mortgages approved in the month, which is up 12% as well. So significant growth in the month across the industry. And as I say, credit unions a bigger and bigger part of that now.
0: Chinese cars.
1: This is an interesting

kind of debate, or I don't know if you'd quite call it a row yet, between the UK and the EU relating to Chinese cars, but it also relates to what's called the Made in Europe or Made in EU policy that the European Union has kind of started as a way of trying to combat

0: cars being one of the key ones, of course, the likes of Germany and Italy being major, and France as well, major manufacturers of cars. And part of that is that, trying to stop the huge number of Chinese cars that are coming in and undercutting them on the market. And the UK wants to be kind of part of this made in EU framework, and it's saying it kind of wants to follow the rules and go along with this. But one of the sticking points is on Chinese cars, and the Financial Times reporting that Brussels has told British Prime Minister Andy Burnham that Britain needs to raise its tariffs on Chinese cars in order to bring them closer in line with what the EU is doing, and in order for it to kind of smoothly fit in with this made in the European Union rule framework that's being set up. And it comes back to this whole thing that we went over again and again during Brexit, which was the customs union, and the European officials essentially saying the easiest way for the UK to kind of follow with EU rules and be part of the Made in Europe strategy is to join a customs union with the European Union, and that would mean that we all align on all our rules and everything is kind of on the same page. The UK still very resistant to that. Andy Burnham's administration not keen on that, because it would be seen as potentially maybe going backwards on what people voted for in Brexit, and would obviously open them up to attack from the likes of the Nigel Farage's party. It's just kind of one of those interesting sticking points where obviously the UK government is trying to more closely align with Europe, but at the same time has to be very mindful of what's going on its doorstep too.
1: Thank you very much.
0: You're welcome.
1: Just to say, Nicola has been on to ask, I haven't heard you talk about baking.
0: Do you know what? I was actually baking a chocolate cake last night, because it's my little boy's birthday coming up, so I'm getting his birthday cake ready. And I've been saying this for months now, I'm planning on getting back onto doing my sourdough on a regular basis, but I've managed to keep the starter alive. So not, even though I haven't used it, it's kind of just about hanging on in the corner, crying out for help.
1: You've been feeding it.
0: I've been feeding it. Yeah. So you kind of get away with, especially as it gets cooler, you get away with only feeding it every now and again. You just have to just make sure there's no mold on it, and it's grand. It'll smell a bit like nail polish sometimes, but, it's fine.
1: Hey, but it tastes great when it's made.
0: Well, yeah, it's amazing, because people go on about sourdough, it's this delicate process, and so it's actually not at all. Like, the starter is so hardy that you can kind of neglect it for a while and give it a couple of feeds and it bounces back and it's great again. That's the plan, try and get back onto that. And then sure, we'll be into baking season now very soon. I'm waiting for the apples to fall off the tree, a few apple tarts.
1: Oh my God, there's a whole podcast in this. Okay.
0: Well, you did ask.
1: I did ask. Yeah, I know. I'm sorry, I did. Okay. Any theme for the cake?
0: Fantastic Mr. Fox is the theme. Yeah. He asked, he initially wanted K-pop Demon Hunters, and I thought, that's going to be too hard. So he's been listening and reading Fantastic Mr. Fox a lot lately. So what about we do that? So,
1: sounds good.
0: Now, I could regret that. I'm going to start trying to put it together and design it today. So, yeah, if there's no picture of it up on my Instagram account, you'll know it didn't go well.
1: Remember all your dreams and aspirations when you were a teenager, and Gordon Gekko, et cetera, et cetera. Look at you making a fantastic Mr. Fox cake. You're better off.
0: Yeah, exactly. Yeah, it's not too bad.
1: Well, best of luck. Have a nice weekend.
0: Cheers.
1: I'll talk to you Monday.
0: Take care.
1: Bye.
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2: RT News with Sharon Lynch. Good morning. The Taoiseach Micheál Martin has delivered a speech before the UN General Assembly in which he said that when the true horrors of Gaza are finally and fully revealed, it will shame the world. Mr. Martin criticised attempts to make the prospect of a two-state solution impossible. He also said the international community had failed Palestinians. The Taoiseach warned that time was running out to take steps to push back against the illegal and violent Jewish settlers. Occupation of the West Bank. The Northern Ireland Parades Commission is expected to announce later today if it will lift or retain a ban on the Drumcree Orange Order march in Portadown in County Armagh. The parade has been prevented from passing along the mainly nationalist Garvahy Road since 1998. Backed by the three main unionist parties, the Orange Order is asking to hold a limited parade of 60 people who would march in silence from Drumcree Church along the Garvahy Road on Sunday. Banks are reporting that last month was the strongest in 15 years for mortgage approvals in Ireland. More than 5,000 property loans were given the green light in August, valued at nearly €1.7 billion. First-time buyers remain the main driver of activity, accounting for almost 60% of approvals during the month. The figures were supplied by the group representing the finance sector, Banking and Payments Federation Ireland. Leaving Certificate students who challenged their examination grades will be able to access the results of their appeals today. These will be made available through the candidate self-service portal on www.stateexaminations.ie from 11 o'clock this morning. The issue date of the appeals results ensures that the Leaving Certificate appeals integrate with the process for entry to higher education through the Central Applications Office. The office will be issuing its round 5 offers next Tuesday. And the weather forecast, it'll be generally dry and bright this morning with rain and drizzle lingering over parts of the south and east. Brighter spells will become more widespread during the day. However, there'll be isolated showers that will turn more persistent and heavy at times later this evening. Highest temperatures will range from 13 to 18 degrees. Shay.
3: Sharon, thank you very much. Now, what time is it? 23 minutes to 7 o'clock here on RT Radio 1. I have a very special request to do, which I've been saving, and I have it on the screen. No, I don't have it on the screen. Who knows anything about computers here? We'll come back to that in a second. Ciara Carroll, my old friend Ciara Carroll. A little update from the Camino. She's on her last day. Our last day heading into Santiago de Compostela this morning, Ciara and her friends on the Camino walk. Amazing, amazing journey. And it's her mum's 20th anniversary today. So thinking of you, Ciara, this morning. And here's a request as well from, can you wish my mum, Lizzie Byrne, Ballymacarbery, I found it, County Waterford, a happy birthday this year. She'll be 92 today. 92. She's lived in Waterford for over 60 years, but she's still very much a cat. The Kilkenny cat. Her favourite singer is Luke Kelly, and it would be great if you could play something from Luke. Thank you so much. From Valerie, Mary, Terence, Elizabeth, Liam, Regina and Michael. So Lizzie Byrne in Ballymacarbery in County Waterford. Happy birthday to you. Go up the cats.

0: Darren, what are you doing here so early?
1: I heard that song and I was lulled into the studio.
0: Isn't that gorgeous?
1: Ah, wow. Gorgeous. Poetry in motion.
0: Poetry in motion, literally.
1: Literally.
0: I better go back to the request. That was a request actually this morning for a 92-year-old. So happy birthday. Now I can't find it. It's disappeared again. I'm not very good at this. Do you know that? Not very good at this. Anyway.
1: Send that for a while.
0: Happy birthday. And people listening in Perth this morning in Australia, listening to the show. It's the afternoon there.
1: Isn't that amazing?
0: No, afternoon. We'll take a little break. You all right? Have you got your script there?
1: I'm all good.
0: You're all good. You liar. Okay.
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6: With the latest traffic and travel news, I'm Orla Woods. Starting in Dublin, there's a breakdown on the M1 southbound. It's in the left-hand lane just before Junction 4, Donabate, and there's a queue building from Junction 5, Lusk, as a result. And out on the N3 inbound, there's a delay around Junction 3, Clonsilla. Elsewhere in Kildare, Abbey Street in Naas will be closed for resurfacing works from 8 o'clock this morning. There's a stop-go system in Wexford that's near the fire station in New Ross, and part of the Airport Road in Waterford will be closed for resurfacing works today. Finally, in Cork, the Coogans Road in Carrigaline is closed. That's between the Fernhill Road and the N28, and there are diversions in place. That's your latest traffic and travel news.
7: Alright, that was fabulous.
6: Thank you.
7: What's the plans for the weekend? Are you working?
6: I am. I'll be in here. And then I'm going home.
7: And he's going to stay home?
6: Yeah.
7: And do none?
6: I'm not going to move.
7: You're not going to move?
6: Yeah.
7: And what's Andrew doing? Is he working as well?
6: He is. He's working as well. He's working Sunday. He's off Saturday, but he's working Sunday. So.
7: Oh, your life. You just never stop. You never stop.
6: I know.
7: Have a nice one anyway.
6: I'll see you later.
7: See you later.
6: Bye. Bye.
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7: I just got to tell you, a friend of mine put some money on Troy Parrott to score last night.
8: How did that work out?
7: He's walking to work.
8: I wonder who he is.
7: Don't want to talk about it.
8: Oh, yeah, disappointing last night, Shay. The Irish lads losing 1-0 to Kosovo. And
7: the headline in the papers for is Kosovo no.
8: Yeah, well, they were just kind of overrun, really. You know, they were just never in it. And they were kind of, I think they were hanging on for a long time. And they scored the goal late in the game. It was the 83rd minute. But I think it probably deserving 1-0 all round win for Kosovo. In the night's other game, Austria beat Israel 3-1, and the Austrians scored two late goals there. Israel equalised, but the goal scorer for Israel, not sure if you've seen this, it appears that he ran to the corner flag, picked up the corner flag, and appeared to use it in a machine gun type of way. Didn't look great. He got a second yellow card for the celebration and was sent off. But it's Israel next, Shay, and we've been talking about it. Seems like the build-up has been going on for months to this game. But the first of those two meetings happening now on Sunday. Lisa O'Rourke, what a day she had yesterday. She's a European champion, winning the gold medal in Bulgaria in the 80kg final. And well done to her. And her sister is in action in the final today. That'd be some story, wouldn't it? That'd be some crackdown in Roscommon if the two of them could manage gold medals. Be some homecoming. The new ERC season gets underway tonight. Two of the Irish provinces in action. So Connacht host Stormers and then Ulster at home.

0: home to Edinburgh. Both those matches, 7:45. And the Listowel Festival continues today, the Harvest Festival. Big crowds expected in Kerry for this one, and the action gets underway at 1:40.
1: U2, 50 years of U2.
0: Stop.
1: This weekend.
0: 50 years.
1: 50 years. 50 years since Larry Mullen put the sign up in the school. Saying
0: that is crazy.
1: Drummer looking for musicians for band.
0: Wow. Whatever happened to them?
1: I don't know. Just disappeared. Yeah. New album duet with Dolly Parton. Unbelievable. But just congratulations. 50 well years of world dominance.
0: I have to say as well, love U2. Amazing live. But I have to say it's been... this is so hard, the way they've evolved and their music and their live shows and their, you know, through those times, those 50 years as well.
1: Never sat on their laurels.
0: No, it's changing. No, kept moving. Yeah.
1: And the new album actually, and even the single Silencio, it's kind of they've kind of gone back to another sound from a few years ago. Mm. But if there's another album, and I hope there will be, it'll be something totally different as well.
0: Yeah, and actually I this is only maybe in the last few weeks, I've been listening to some of the early albums again, and they're just brilliant, you know, they really are, really super stuff.
1: You know, Bono's my second cousin.
0: Really? Is that true?
1: It is true, yes. My mother and his mother are cousins.
0: Wow.
1: Yeah. Iris and, but she was best friends with her other cousin, which was his Bono's mother's sister, Stella.
0: Yeah.
1: So they were friends, and they had a caravan in Donabate, so they used to go there all the time. They used to play cricket together.
0: Wow.
1: And they were in school in St. Paul's in Smithfield.
0: Yeah. It must be great for you that it worked out for some of the family.
1: I was going to get you pick a U2 song.
0: Ah,
1: you can get out now.
0: I forgot it's Friday. It's not used to working Fridays.
1: Yeah. Ellen has been on and she wanted to pick a song. And
0: what did Ellen go for?
1: She went for classics, actually. Angel of Harlem, Beautiful Day. I still haven't found what I'm looking for. Oh. And despite you insulting me, you can pick the song.
0: Jeez, that is tough.
1: Angel of Harlem, Beautiful Day, still haven't found what I'm looking for. And they're all from different eras as well.
0: Yeah, I think still haven't found. Happy Friday.
1: Can you hear it come?
0: Ah, what a tune.
1: Happy Friday to you.
0: Yeah.
1: Take care.
0: I was only saying that about you, so I'll wind you up.
1: Do you know where you are at the weekend?
0: Great, lad.
1: Are you working?
0: I'm in Connacht tonight, Connacht Stormers.
1: That's handy.
0: I know, very.
1: Take care. Good to see you.
0: Yeah.

second cousin or not, he has to be faded because we have a Teddy Swims competition too in the next 2 minutes, literally 2 minutes. Quick competition. We have some tickets. He sold out the 8th of April and there's tickets now on sale for the 9th of April. They go on sale at the this morning. Usual, all the usual outlets. £59.90 plus service charges. 10 a.m. this morning, tickets go on sale. 8th is sold out. We've got tickets for the 9th. Do you want to be part of that? Just text the word Teddy 51551 Shay at rte.ie or 0870 32 32 32. We don't have time for names and this and that. You've got literally 2 minutes to enter the competition. 51551 Shay at rte.ie 0870 32 32 32. The word Teddy, your name, where you are in the world. Teddy Swims. This is called Perfect Man. It's the new single from Teddy. It's on the Radio 1 Recommends list this week. We'll announce the winner in 1 minute and 30 seconds.

0: That's the new single from Teddy Swims, Lines Closed. I think a winner next. Patsy Nugent in County Wicklow. Patsy Nugent in County Wicklow. You're the winner of our Teddy Swims tickets this morning. That's about it for me. Morning Ireland is on the way, and I will talk to you bright and early on Monday morning. Have a lovely, lovely weekend, whatever you're up to. Cause there's no
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1: Good morning. It's 7 o'clock on Friday, the 25th of September. This is Morning Ireland on RTE Radio 1 with Sarah McInerney and Gavin Jennings.
2: Coming up on today's programme, when the true horrors of Gaza are revealed, it will shame the world. The Taoiseach addresses the UN. Donald Trump rolls out the red carpet for China's president. Pressure mounts on Irish players ahead of the match against Israel. And Christmas no longer cancelled in the capital.
3: In business, mortgage lending rises as the credit union slice of the market passes 1 billion euro and US bond yields hit a 19-year high.
4: And in sport, disappointing defeat for the Irish team in Kosovo, but better news for boxing. Golden girl Lisa O'Rourke crowned European champion.
1: Well, with you tonight, the news is read by Sharon Lynch.
5: The Taoiseach Micheál Martin has said that when the true horrors of Gaza are finally and fully revealed, it will shame the world. During an address delivered in New York, the Taoiseach said the international community had failed Palestine. Our Washington correspondent Jackie Fox.
6: Last night, it was the Taoiseach's turn to speak at the UN General Assembly. His strongest words came when he spoke about the Middle East. Some delegates clapped after he said that when the true horrors in Gaza are finally and fully revealed, it will shame the world. The Taoiseach hit out at attempts to make the prospect of a two-state solution impossible. He also said the international community had failed Palestinians and time was running out to take steps to push back against what he called the illegal and violent settler occupation of Palestinian land in the West Bank. His speech concluded his three-day visit to New York for the United Nations General Assembly. Jackie Fox, RTE News, New York.
5: The Chinese President Xi Jinping has called on the US to adopt a fresh approach with his country to be responsible world powers. Mr. Xi, who's on a three-day visit to the United States, made his remarks in a speech delivered at a state dinner in Washington.
7: We must act as responsible major countries to meet the expectations of our peoples, keep pace with the trend of our times, and explore a new approach for major countries to get along with each other.
5: The Northern Ireland Parades Commission is expected to announce later today if it will lift or retain a ban on the Drumcree Orange Order March in Portadown in County Armagh. The parade has been prevented from passing along the mainly nationalist Garvaghy Road since 1998. Dimitri O'Donnell reports.
8: The Parades Commission of Northern Ireland held a series of meetings earlier this week with the Orange Order, Garvaghy Road residents and the political parties who

0: all made submissions. Backed by the three main unionist parties, the Orange Order is asking to hold a limited parade of 60 people who would march in silence from Drumcree Church in Portadown along the mainly nationalist Garvahy Road on Sunday. Since 1998, the Order has been banned from marching along the road. A dispute over the Drumcree parade began in the mid-1990s, leading to violent clashes which threatened to derail the peace process. More than 3,500 residents on the Garvahy Road have signed a petition against the parade. Dimitri O'Donnell, RTE News, Belfast.
1: Pope Leo is beginning a four-day visit to France today, the first papal visit to the country in two decades. The pontiff will meet seven French victims of abuse by Catholic clergy in Lourdes on Sunday. The Catholic hierarchy in France is hoping that the visit trip will go some way towards repairing the church's standing after a report 5 years ago found that some 330,000 French children had been abused by Catholic clergy and lay leaders over seven decades. Banks are reporting that last month was the strongest in 15 years for mortgage approvals in Ireland. More than 5,000 property loans were given the green light in August, valued at nearly €1.7 billion. First-time buyers remained the main driver of activity, accounting for almost 60% of approvals during the month. The figures were supplied by the group representing the finance sector, Banking and Payments Federation Ireland. Leaving Certificate students who challenged their examination grades will be able to access the results of their appeals today. These will be made available through the candidate cell portal on www.stateexaminations.ie from 11 o'clock this morning. The issue date of the appeal results ensures that the Leaving Certificate appeals integrate with the process for entry to higher education through the Central Applications Office. The office will be issuing its round 5 offers next Tuesday. And now the weather.
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1: It'll be dry and bright this morning with rain and drizzle lingering over parts of the south and east. Brighter spells will become more widespread during the day. However, it'll be isolated showers that will turn more persistent and heavy at times later this evening. Highest temperatures will range from 13 to 18 degrees.
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4: With the latest traffic and travel news, I'm Orla Woods. Starting with Dublin, there's a breakdown on the M1 southbound. It's in the right-hand lane just before Junction 4 Donabate, and there's a queue building from Junction 6 Balbriggan as a result. Separately, there's two breakdowns on the M50 southbound, one just before Junction 7 Lucan and a second breakdown at Junction 13 Dundrum. Elsewhere, there's some roadworks in Kildare. The Abbey Street in Naas will be closed for resurfacing works from 8 o'clock this morning. There's a stop-go system in Wexford that's near the fire station in New Ross, and part of the Airport Road in Waterford will be closed for resurfacing works today. Finally, in Cork, the Coogans Road and Carrigal Line is closed. That's between the Fernhill Road and the N28, but there are diversions in place. That's your latest traffic and travel news.
5: Orla, thank you. 7 minutes past seven, Lisa Pereira is here with it says in the papers.
6: The Irish Times leads with day two of its Ipsos BNA poll, and today it's about Irish unity. Only a small minority of voters would consider a new flag or a new national anthem or joining the Commonwealth as a concession to Northern Unionists. But a large majority believe the government should begin preparations for the possibility of a united Ireland, and voters are keen to see a referendum by the end of this decade. The poll was conducted earlier this week and involved 1,200 in-home interviews across all constituencies. The Irish Daily Mail leads with details of a student accommodation block at DCU, which has cost the taxpayer €4.4 million with nothing to show for it. The story is based on hearings at the Public Accounts Committee, which was told that DCU had planned for a block of 1,235 beds, but redesigned it for only 400 after the Department of Education said that would be the limit of its funding. The redesign made the project unviable and it was abandoned. In its latest financial statements, DC

0: CU wrote off the €4.4 million spent on designers, surveyors and architects. Cork County Council bought a property in Limerick by mistake. That story's on the front of the Irish Examiner. Manon Gilbert reports that the council acquired a property in the townland of Kilglass near Mitchelstown and the Galtee Mountains, only to find out it was actually in Limerick, not Cork. It's understood the property is due to be transferred to Limerick City and County Council and will be allocated to someone on their social housing list. More budget leaks in today's papers. A support package for farmers of about €60 million is on the cards. It'll include an extension of the fuel scheme for agricultural workers, as well as a fodder and fertiliser package. That's in the Irish Independent. On the front of the Examiner, the living alone allowance is likely to be increased, and the government is considering a home battery storage scheme to help lower energy costs. Musical acts are on the front of several newspapers this morning. Definitely maybe not, says the Irish Sun, which reports that a supersonic scrum begins today to get hold of Oasis tickets. Codes are being sent out to fans that will allow them to buy passes for Liam and Noel Gallagher's Live 27 tour, which includes two dates at Slane Castle. But only 2.7 million tickets are available for their 42 shows, and 20 million fans have registered their interest. Put 'em under pressure, says the Irish Daily Mirror's front page headline, but it's not about last night's Nations League match against Kosovo, which the boys in green lost 1-0. It's about Macklemore's upcoming Free Palestine tour. The Mirror quotes Macklemore as saying, "Being apolitical during a genocide doesn't work anymore." "I will always love U2," says the Irish Daily Star. It's about U2's new album, Carnival de Luz, which features a duet between Bono and Dolly Parton. It's called Torn, about broken family ties. And the Star says it was Dolly's last song before her death last month.
1: Lisa, thank you very much for that. We've lots to come on the programme this morning. We're going to be hearing about rising food prices a little later on and the pressure that that's putting on households. And the latest from the Irish football camp after that defeat in Kosovo last night and the Israel match looming on Sunday. But up next, the Taoiseach addresses the UN.
2: The music of Peter Gabriel with the RTE Concert Orchestra. 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
10: Ek taku leshna halina.
1: The Taoiseach has said when the true horrors of Gaza are finally and fully revealed, it will shame the world. During his address to the United Nations General Assembly last night, the Taoiseach also criticised the Gaza peace plan, saying it hadn't changed the reality on the ground. Earlier, dozens of envoys from across the world walked out when Israeli Prime Minister Benjamin Netanyahu began his speech. A little earlier, I spoke to RT Washington correspondent Jackie Fox, and I began by asking her what was the standout moment in the Taoiseach's speech.
4: Well, when the Taoiseach started talking about Gaza, that's when he had the strongest words, Sarah, but also he got a very strong reaction in the assembly room. So the Taoiseach criticised last year's Gaza peace plan, saying it had not changed the reality on the ground. He also said that the international community had failed Palestine and hit out at attempts to make the prospect of a two-state solution impossible. But his words on Gaza, that was the standout moment. It landed differently across the hall, as you can hear now.
8: How can we tolerate a situation where civilians are so desperate for shelter that they have to make their homes in war-damaged and unsafe buildings, where 8 children died because one of them collapsed, where the most basic humanitarian aid, food and shelter is deliberately impeded. When the full truth of what has happened, what is still happening in Gaza, is finally known, when the evidence is gathered, when the testimonies are heard, when the true horrors are finally and fully revealed, it will shame the world. Nobody will be able to say that we did not know. Let it not be said that we did not act. In the West Bank, the relentless expansion of settlements have reached a scale without precedent, further eroding the prospects for a just and lasting peace. Violent settlers continue to act with near total impunity, while Palestinian communities face a sustained campaign of displacement and destruction amounting to ethnic cleansing.
1: And Jackie, we heard some of the clapping there. What was the reaction of the Palestinian and the Israeli delegations?
4: Yes, there are a lot of speeches, Sarah, during the week, and not all leaders get an applause, but the Taoiseach did with those comments. The Palestinian delegation looked emotional as they applauded. There were two of them there listening. The Palestinian President Mahmoud Abbas wasn't there in person. He addressed the assembly earlier in the day as he was denied a US visa to travel for the event. I was also watching the Israeli delegation from the press gallery. It was one person and she spent some of her time on her phone, a lot on her laptop, but she did raise her head when the Taoiseach was speaking about Gaza and ethnic cleansing. Her face was a bit expressionless, but she looked attentive, like she was listening to what he was saying, but no big emotions from her.
1: Okay, so applause for the Taoiseach, a very mixed reaction for Benjamin Netanyahu, who spoke earlier in the day. Indeed, many people walked out. Did the Irish delegation walk out?
4: No, they didn't. There was one member of the Irish delegation in the audience. So Foreign Affairs Minister Helen McEntee had said earlier that there would be a member of the Irish team there for every single speech over the course of the week. And she said that she thinks it's important to be there and clearly understand what Israel is saying, even though the Irish government clearly opposes the actions of the Israeli government. And as you said, many delegates from countries around the world walked out. Spain was actually the only European country that had its delegation when the Israeli Prime Minister started to speak. And Benjamin Netanyahu actually addressed those who left in the room, as you know, the dozens walked out, and he described them as moral cowards, and he asked for anybody else who felt that way to leave before he began to get into his speech. And that really set the tone, Sarah, for his speech. He was trying to project power, speaking out about what he sees the strength and survival of Israel, and it was this rallying message for Israelis as he faces re-election. And he was unapologetic. He downplayed the settler violence in the occupied West Bank. This was an Israeli prime minister that isn't going to back down if he's re-elected, and he made that very clear.
1: All right, so if we go back to the Taoiseach speech then, as we heard there, quite a big focus for him on the Middle East. What else did he address?
4: Yeah, the Middle East was just one part of his speech that touched on many crises. He also called on the US and Iran to get back around the negotiation table to solve the conflict there. Micheál Martin also used his speech to call on the international community not to walk away from bodies like the UN and criticised efforts to undermine the International Criminal Court. There were other issues too that he raised. He highlighted the war in

0: Sudan, pay tribute to the ending of the UNIFIL mission in Lebanon, and also expressed fears for the LGBTQI plus community. Ukraine obviously was another big issue he addressed, and Micheál Martin had a blunt message for Russia.
1: Russia's reckless drone and missile attacks on Ukrainian towns and cities continue to intensify. These are not the actions of a country interested in peace. Russia could halt its brutal attacks at any time, yet it refuses to do so.
2: How did that speech compare to others that you've been hearing, Jackie?
0: Well, the concerns being raised all week were really echoed in the Taoiseach speech last night. So UN Secretary General Antonio Guterres opened high-level week on Tuesday, warning that violence, displacement and settlement expansion were raising the spectre of ethnic cleansing in the occupied West Bank. The Taoiseach picked up on that directly. And his criticism too of the Gaza peace plan was also on a similar wavelength to that of French President Emmanuel Macron, who described the so-called peace in Gaza as a spectacle that shames us all. So the Taoiseach spoke on Thursday evening after nearly 3 full days of speeches, but it really pulled together many of the concerns that have dominated the General Assembly all week. Gaza, the occupied West Bank, Ukraine, Sudan, human rights, and actually the future of the international system itself.
2: Finally then, I know the Nepalese Prime Minister was up shortly after the Taoiseach. What did he have to say?
0: He was right up after the Taoiseach, and there was a big welcome for him from the guest gallery when he took to the podium. From there, he didn't hold back. He really scolded fellow world leaders, saying the nation's recent deadly flood is a warning to the world that climate change keeps hurting people who didn't cause the crisis but now need help. And international scientists have connected melting permafrost from climate caused by burning coal, oil and gas to the instability of the glacier, which partly collapsed and triggered that massive flood that has killed around 1,400 people, and with even more still missing. Prime Minister of Nepal said that the disaster, it was not just a local tragedy, it was a warning to the world. And he asked a powerful question: have you really heard that warning?
2: And that was Washington correspondent Jackie Fox speaking to us just before we came on air.
3: Now, defeat for Ireland in Pristina against Kosovo last night as they opened their Nations League campaign badly again, with attention now turning to Sunday's controversial match with Israel in Debrecen in Hungary. RT will have a scaled back production of the game with no presenter, pundits or commentary team, with commentary being taken from UEFA's World Feed. It's now 226 days since that draw that pitted the two sides together and saw the launch of the Stop the Game campaign. So should the game be going ahead? Will people be watching? Our reporter Joe Caulfield has been out and about in Dublin.
4: I will not be watching the game of the weekend, no. I don't support Israel, I don't support like all the genocide stuff. I have no interest in it, and I don't think the game should be played at all. You have an opportunity to kind of just be like, it's just a game of football, why can't we just not play it? Like, Ireland very much does not support that.
5: In terms of protesting the game, we saw Macklemore being dropped from the Ed Sheeran tour because of his stance on Free Palestine and saying that at concerts. That brought this back into the public consciousness a lot again. So do you think there's value in protesting a game like this?
4: Oh, absolutely. And like, it's back in this conversation. Like, you know, it comes in and out of the news all the time, but like the whole Macklemore thing right now, it's like the topic of the week almost, and like, fair play to him. But yeah, I think it's definitely important to protest those things. That's how you get the conversation going. That's how things get done. And I totally agree with that.
6: Yes, I am. I'm going to watch the Ireland game on the weekend.
5: There's been a lot of controversy around the game and whether Ireland should play the game. Will that influence you in any way, shape or form?
6: No, but I think we should play the game, obviously. But no, I don't think it will influence me at all. I just hope they beat them. I don't really care. Like, I just hope they go in there and they beat them, because obviously we don't really like them and they don't really like us. So like, yeah, I just hope that we go in and we beat them and we get the job done.
7: I probably wouldn't watch it generally, but in particular this one I wouldn't be watching. I don't agree with it, and anyone who doesn't want to watch it, I back that completely.
5: Do you think the game should go ahead?
7: I think the game going ahead is kind of up to the sport itself, and whether people want to watch it or not, or whether it's broadcast, is more important.
5: Okay, so could you give me your thoughts on that? Do you think it should be broadcast?
7: No. Well, I know there's stuff happening with the Eurovision as well, and that's not being broadcast, so I don't think this is any different to that.
8: Well, I personally think that there is a double standard being played here, excuse the pun. So why did we boycott the Eurovision and didn't want Israel to join in that singing competition, but yet we're happy to let our Irish team play the Israeli team. To me, it's just double standards and it shouldn't be played.
3: Plenty more on that game and last night with Darren after 7:30 and from Pristina after 8:00. 23 minutes past 7:00 now. We're staying in the US, moving to Washington, where the president of China was given a big welcome by Donald Trump and a present of a statue of a bald eagle at a state dinner of sesame-crusted sea bass and braised baby bok choy. And guests included the boss of Tesla, Apple, OpenAI and NVIDIA. Journalists from CNN, Politico and MS Now were allowed back eventually. David Smith was there for The Guardian. He's their Washington bureau chief and he's with us now. David, good morning again.
9: Hi, great to be here.
3: So all friends with the press pool now then, yes?
9: We shall see. I'm sure Trump will continue to bash them at the next opportunity. It's good news, I think, that these media outlets have been allowed back into the White House grounds, but nevertheless, a lot of damage has been done. It was hard to escape the symbolism on Thursday, where you had Chinese state media from a communist country, an authoritarian country, being welcomed into the White House. And at the same time, you had numerous American journalists banned from that campus. And certainly you heard Donald Trump's critics lament what that image represented and how, you know, the US is falling down the index of press freedom. And meanwhile, Trump was giving a very warm welcome to, you know, the man who leads a country which is the world's biggest jailer of journalists.
3: Yes, speaking of looks, that China visit, the big China visit, it looked huge. Trump said it delivered tremendous strides in their relationship. Did it?
9: I was actually there in May for Trump's visit to China, and no, it didn't. Not much of consequence really emerged from those talks. And in fact, when Trump did make announcements regarding China buying lots of Boeing aircraft and agricultural products, there's actually little sign of that being true, or certainly of China having followed through on that, yes. And I think most experts watching the sequel in Washington this week suspect it will be similarly unproductive without much of substance going on. I mean, reportedly, Trump and Xi in their bilateral meeting did discuss, you know, trade and Taiwan and, you know, the wars in Iran and Ukraine. And that's according to a Chinese summary. So, you know, were there any breakthroughs? And I think, you know, many people around the world will be asking in particular, were there any guardrails agreed on artificial intelligence? Because these two countries are currently engaged in almost an arms race on that issue.
3: Yes, all the big tech bosses were at the dinner. Where does China stand now on AI?
9: I think it's number two in the world. And depends who you talk to, just how close it is to catching up on the US. It's certainly very ambitious. I think many would argue that it's got a different vision for AI, which sadly it relates to really sort of embedding it in the government and society and extending the totalitarian regime, that the grip of the Chinese Communist Party, and certainly AI take up by the average consumer in China, I think, is greater and more enthusiastic, and it's more a part of everyday life. However, in terms of the sheer technology, the US is still ahead by some margin, and that includes the company NVIDIA, which makes the AI chips and some of the AI models. But of course, within the US, the fear of China catching up is being used to justify, you know, massive investments and lack of safety.
3: David, lots of memes contrasting the two leaders spread widely on Chinese social media. One, shared a lot here too, shows Trump grimacing as bomber jets fly overhead while Xi remains impassive. In short, is it a relationship of equals now?
9: I think China certainly regards it that way. And just looking at the body language and images from the last couple of days, it's felt like that. I mean, you know, Trump went to meet Xi off his plane at Joint Base Andrews in Maryland. That's very rare. American presidents don't normally do that. And then the White House was bedecked in all these Chinese flags. And when they gave speeches,

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4: The wedding of the year becomes the scandal of the season in the critically acclaimed champagne-fueled rom-com musical High Society, direct from a sellout season in London's West End. 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
12: 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Sharon Lynch has the news.
13: Thanks, Sarah. The Taoiseach Micheál Martin has said that when the true horrors of Gaza are finally and fully revealed, it will shame the world. During an address delivered in New York, the Taoiseach said the international community has failed Palestine. The Chinese President Xi Jinping has called on the US to adopt a fresh approach with his country to be responsible world powers. Mr. Xi, who's on a three-day visit to the United States, made his remarks in a speech delivered at a state dinner in Washington. The Northern Ireland Parades Commission is expected to announce later if it will lift or retain a ban on the Drumcree Orange Order March in Portadown in County Armagh. The parade has been prevented from passing along the mainly nationalist Garvahy Road since 1998. Banks are reporting that last month was the strongest in 15 years for mortgage approvals in Ireland. More than 5,000 property loans were given the green light in August, valued at nearly €1.7 billion. Leaving certificate students who challenged their examination grades will be able to access the results of their appeals today. These will be made available through the candidate cell portal on www.stateexaminations.ie from 11 o'clock this morning. And the weather, it'll be generally dry and bright this morning with rain and drizzle lingering over parts of the south and east. Brighter spells will become more widespread during the day. Highest temperatures will range from 13 to 18 degrees.
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14: With the latest traffic and travel news, I'm Orla Woods. Starting with Dublin, there's a breakdown on the M1 southbound. It's in the right-hand lane just before Junction 4, Donabate, and there's a queue building from Junction 6, Balbriggan, as a result. Separately, there's a breakdown on the M50 southbound just before Junction 9, Red Cow, and closer to the city centre, Church Street is slow between the North King Street Junction and the Quays. Elsewhere, the Tuam Road in Galway is heavy heading south, between Ballybrit and Bohun na Drab. And there's some roadworks causing delays in Cork. The road between the Fernhill Road and the N28 in Carrigaline is closed. And finally, in Donegal, the N13 has a traffic management system in place due to repair works between Drumkeen and Letterkenny. That's your latest traffic and travel news.
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15: And Darren Farrell's here with the sports news. In an international week like no other, a very familiar theme, a dreadful start to the Nations League.
16: Yeah, we've been making a habit of starting these campaigns very disappointingly, Gavin.
15: They were awful, Darren.
16: Yeah, last night, 1-0 defeat to Kosovo.

0: And look, it was backs to the walls really for large periods of the game. They scored in the 83rd minute. And you kind of go, God, you know, we're hoping for the draw at that stage, and a draw would have been a good result, but
1: wouldn't have been a fair result.
0: It would not have been a fair result. It was a tough night, but well deserved for Kosovo. Pitch was terrible, but the players looked, you know, a bit lifeless or something like that. I don't know what it was, and we're wondering, has the last week or two and the big build up to the Israeli game, has that taken its toll on them? Maybe hard to answer that at the moment, but interestingly enough, in the night's other game, Austria beat Israel 3-1. The Austrians scored two late goals to secure the win. The game turned really when one of the Israeli players, the man who scored the equaliser, when he was sent off, picked up a second yellow card. Saeed Abu Farshi, sent off by the referee. Not sure if you've seen this.
1: Oh, I have.
0: But after the goal, he went to the corner flag, picked up the corner flag, and he appeared to use it to simulate a gun action.
1: He says he was mimicking the action of a snooker cue, yes?
0: I have looked over this, I would say, about 100 times, the video footage, and when you see the still, which a lot of people will have seen, it does not look good. It doesn't look good either way, but when you look at the video, you can argue that, and to be honest with you, only he truly knows whether he was mimicking a gun action or it was the pool cue, but certainly goes down on his knee, on holds the corner flag between his index finger and his thumb. So it is that pool cue action. You could easily say it was a sniper action as well. So look, I think it was ill-advised. He's only 20 years of age, but ill-advised given the climate that we're in and the week that we're in as well. But let's get some reaction from the Irish football manager, Hamer Hallgrimsson. He spoke to Tony Dunhu after the game.
2: To be honest, they deserve the win. If I'm absolutely honest here, there was, on the other end, nothing that we didn't know how they would play, where their threats would be, but an off day for a lot of our players, and a tough place to come to if you have an off day. So a deserved win from Kosovo.
3: I have to ask you, do you think that all the noise around the Israel game has contributed in a way to what you consider a below par performance?
2: Couldn't say now, Tony. Couldn't say now. It's difficult to measure that one.
3: It is, but there has been so much talk. The players were expected to be politicians as well as footballers this week. It's hardly fair, is it?
2: We don't think so, but this is a situation. We have to cope with it. And like I said before the game, this is a test of character. This camp is a test of character. And we need to do better in that area than we did here today. We knew that we needed to win the duels, win the 1v1s, but sadly they had the upper hand on all the basics, basically.
3: The players are having a meeting tomorrow. Is that just for the players alone, or will you be involved, or the rest of the staff be involved?
2: No, it's for the players only. I think we were focusing on this game and this game only. Now we focus on the next opponent.
3: And the next opponent being Israel, beaten tonight. Are you looking at the rest of the games in football terms? What's your hope of this group? Are you expecting to try and win out this group? Group B is going to be more difficult after tonight, isn't it?
2: Surely. That's why I said yesterday, I think, that I would take a draw here today. And even though we needed to defend most of the game, I was close to being satisfied, even with not a good performance, just to keep a clean sheet. But in the end, they managed to score this goal.
0: Yeah, that's Hamer Hallgrimsson. More from the Irish camp, and Tony Dunhu will be talking to us as well. Better news in Bulgaria. Lisa O'Rourke will be bringing home a European Boxing Championship gold medal. She had a massive win in the 80kg final, a really tough battle against the Russian Anastasia Dermarchin. She won it after a split decision. Her sister Aoife is boxing for gold later today. That'll be some story. Two sisters from Castlereagh in Roscommon, hopefully parading gold medals on their homecoming out west. But this is a massive moment for Lisa, who has been, you know, really trying to get back to her very best this season, missing much of the year through injury. She's been speaking to Siobhan Madigan.
4: I'm delighted with myself. Look, it's been a great tournament for me, and first one back in the year, and I can't complain by the way it went for me. It's been a long journey since I had my injury, getting through it all. So to get over the line today, it just shows all my hard work is paid off. And yeah, I'm delighted.
5: And this was a gamble to go at 80.
4: Yeah.

0: look at it. When the coaches and the sports staff threw it at me, I took it with two hands and I said, what harm, like, what is there to lose and getting to represent your country and putting on that Irish vest in the ring. So, yeah, just a huge honour.
1: Relief for you. Pressure on Aoife now to get it done tomorrow.
0: I suppose I've been in the shoes as well, so it's nice. I will enjoy the evening, but no, look at Aoife. She's a phenomenal athlete, and she, whatever way it goes tomorrow, I know she's going to give 110%, and there's no doubt she can get over the line. She's really a hard working person, and you can see that through her past achievements and all that. So she just needs to enjoy it, because what it'll be, and she'll always go in and give 110%.
2: Yeah, great approach. You can hear the emotion in her voice there.
3: Amazing.
2: It's brilliant, isn't it? And so well done to her. And before I go, the new RC season gets underway tonight in the rugby, and two of the Irish provinces in action. Connacht host Stormers and Ulster at our home to Edinburgh. Both games get underway at 7:45. And finally, there's more racing. The Listowel Harvest Festival continues later today. The action there gets underway at 1:40. Big crowds expected down there in Kerry today.
3: Darren, thank you very much for that. Now, Christmas, it seems, is no longer cancelled. There was uproar earlier this week when Dublin City Council announced it was moving its winter lights from December to January. Speaking on this programme on Wednesday, Dublin City Lord Mayor Daryl Bannon said having the winter lights between mid-January to St Bridget's Day would light up Dublin and attract people to the city when footfall is down. Today, it appears that plan has been shelved and Dublin's winter lights will take place in December. As always, well, Tony Smithers is head of events at Dublin City Council and he joins us now in studio. Thanks, Tony, for coming into us this morning. What's going on?
4: Sarah, thanks for having me here. Just to clarify, we were moving our winter lights as an extension for the projections and the lights in December. So it's an extension of the programme right through. So you will have, usually we would have 5 weeks of lights and projections over the Christmas period. Now we're going to have up to 9 weeks of lights and projections over the whole period from December to January. And what we're doing is we're team December as the Christmas projections, and you have beautiful projections and lightings across the city, Dublin City, which is a huge expansion of our Christmas activities across the city, from our markets to our Twinkle Tent.
3: Okay, so you're saying it was never intended that it wasn't going to happen in December?
4: No, we programmed these from early February, so a lot of work goes into this. So when we're doing our Christmas programming, we're programming from February onwards.
3: Yeah, because Dublin City Council put out a press release on Tuesday saying, and I'm quoting it, the hugely popular Dublin City Council Dublin Winter Lights Festival is moving from December to the new year.
4: I do understand what was said there. In relation to that, it would more say we're moving to January as an extension, and maybe there's a small bit of communication around that.
3: The press release said it will start in mid-January and finish on St. Bridget's weekend.
4: Correct, Sarah. What they're saying there is that the theme for the winter lights in January, we'll do an open call out to artists. So December will be Christmas theme projections and lightings, and the usual tradition of the Henry Street lights, the Moore Street lights.
3: Tony, what's going on here? I mean, we had Daryl on the programme on Wednesday and Justin asked him three different times, why is this not happening in December? And at no point did he say it's happening in December.
4: I can give you certain clarity that nothing has changed. We were always going to have our lighting and projections in December, Christmas themes. We're going to have our fantastic Christmas events and celebrate Christmas. And in January, to help with businesses, workers and other...
3: Okay, so no, I understand that it's happening in January. That part hasn't changed. What has changed is that we had Mayor Barron on the programme and he was saying it's not happening in December. The press release said it's not happening in December. The press I've quoted to you. The press release said it's moving from December to the new year. It will start in mid-January and finish on St. Bridget's weekend. It quoted yourself. And you said in that press release, the move to January and into St. Bridget's weekend will give the festival its own place in the city's events calendar.
4: Correct. As part of the overall experiences through December to January. To be fair to the Lord Mayor, and if you look at it, I think it's still up on your website there, the Lord Mayor did indicate that there was lighting projections in December.
3: Yeah, he talked about Twinkle Town and all that. But the winter lights were happening in January.
4: So the winter lights is an extension into January, Sarah. What's going to happen is...
3: Okay, I suppose what I'm wondering here is this a U-turn? And you just don't want to say it's a U-turn.
4: No.
3: Because there's political pressure put on yourselves since this was announced earlier in the week. And now suddenly the story has changed and you're trying to tell us the story hasn't changed.
4: I can 100% tell you the story has not changed. We were always going to project our lighting projections across iconic buildings across the city. But this year, we were going to do Christmas themes.

0: across to celebrate Christmas in December, because Dubliners love Christmas and we want to celebrate Christmas here. And the fact is, we are expanding our Christmas experiences. Yeah. We will have two Twinkle Towns, one north side, one south side.
1: We'll but the words expansion and extension were nowhere to be seen in the press release or in the interview earlier in the week.
0: I'll take that. I'll take that, yeah.
1: Okay. Maybe the communication could be more clear.
0: I can stand over you here, Sharon, and say it was always intention, because I can tell you something. Dublin City this year will have the big and best Christmas celebrations in this city.
1: Councillor Niall Ring says this is a massive U-turn, and he thanks you for, as he put it, seeing the light.
0: I respect councillors and councillors, and in fairness to all our councillors, they support our events in what we do and how we do it. I would say that when we go to our experiences, we from February of this year, we would be planning these out. So it's not a U-turn. We're always, our intention was to have 8 to 9 weeks of beautiful lighting projections across iconic buildings. This year, we will have our Christmas themed and celebrate Christmas. And in January, we're going to light and project on beautiful buildings again with that winter theme, helping footfall businesses come into the city in January. And these events are free, so people can just trot into the city and enjoy the city.
1: All right. Well, Christmas was never cancelled.
0: No.
1: No. Okay. Well, it's certainly not cancelled anymore. Tony, thank you very much for coming into us this morning. The time now is 7:45.
2: We're going to Belfast next, and the inquiry into the OMA bombing of 1998, where a car bomb claimed by the real IRA killed 29 people, including a woman pregnant with twins. The inquiry started in February, and this week heard some of an interview with the Garda recorded in September. Some of the families of those killed are furious with the level of cooperation by authorities this side of the border of the inquiry. Watching and listening for RTE All Week, our Northern correspondent Conor McCauley. Morning, Conor.
3: Morning, Gavin.
2: Tell us more about who you heard from this week, and in broad terms, what they said.
3: Well, this, as you said there, Gavin, this is the latest phase of the OMA inquiry. It got underway. There was a bit of a delay of about 6 months. Now, we learned that was in large part due to the volume of disclosure being made to it by various state agencies, including An Garda Síochána Síochána. But it was also due, I think, in part to the requirement for the Irish government to get a new law onto the statute book that would allow Irish state witnesses to cooperate with the inquiry. So in broad terms, this week, we've heard from the counsel to the inquiry, a man called Paul Graney KC. He's been setting out in big picture terms what we're going to hear about in this latest phase, effectively the detail of how the bombing was planned and carried out and by whom. We also heard this week from a Maynooth academic about the history of splits in the Republican movement and the relative strength of the real IRA at the time of the bombing in 1998. We've had a couple of days of evidence from a police data analyst who works with the Greater Manchester Police, who has woven together a lot of complex data sources, things like reports, mobile phone records, intelligence information, into, if you like, a kind of a coherent narrative of the bombing, as part of which we've been getting names of potential suspects. And of course, then yesterday we heard from a senior Garda officer on what we think is a legal first, where an Irish state witness has been contributing to a UK-based public inquiry.
2: What new information came out, Conor?
3: Well, I think the thing that I took away from it in terms of kind of new information was we learned a lot more about the size of the conspiracy to bomb OMA in August 1989. I mean, there have been around about a half a dozen names in the public domain up until this point. Some of those men had been charged in criminal proceedings. Others had been named in a civil case in Belfast. But on the first day, this is this third phase of the inquiry is focused specifically on the circumstances of the bombing. And we began to hear a lot more names linked to it. So Paul Graney KC, the counsel for the inquiry, he set out effectively the command structure of the real IRA in 1997 after it split from the provisionals over moves to peace. At that point, we got around about 14 names of people linked to the strategy of bombing town centres in an attempt to wreck the emerging peace process. And we also got some names of those who had a hands-on role in carrying that strategy out. Now, I spoke to some of the OMA families who were attending, and they know every twist and turn of this story, of course. And some of them said to me that they had heard names this week that they'd never heard before. And then later this week, that UK data analyst I talked about, he identified and named in that report that I mentioned 27 what are called key individuals for this inquiry. Now, the inquiry has pointed out that just because you're a key individual does not necessarily mean that you knowingly participated in the bombing. But we were led through those names and their histories, and very many of them had convictions for membership of a proscribed organisation and possession of explosives. And then the other interesting thing I think that came out this week was the level of the concentration of that group around

0: Dundalk, and particularly around one specific part of Dundalk, and that was Coes Road in the town, where it appears that many of these people worked, where they some of them lived, and where many of them socialised. See, they were family, they were work colleagues, they were friends. And the Oma families, I think understandably, are asking, with such a concentration of a relatively small number of people in a tight geographic area, at a time when the Provisional IRA were on ceasefire and the intelligence services and the police on both sides of the border could concentrate a lot of more effort on this group, why the authorities on both sides of the border were not able to disrupt what they were up to.
1: Tell us more about the significance of the Garda evidence, very restricted evidence, Conor, of which the families are not very happy about.
0: Yeah, there's a degree of annoyance about the mechanism that has been settled on. I think it's important to say, first of all, that the Garda evidence is significant because this was an Irish state witness giving evidence to a UK public inquiry, as I've already said. It also wasn't just any Garda. The Detective Superintendent Emmett Casserly is attached to the Special Detective Unit of An Garda Síochána. He was effectively appearing as a corporate witness on behalf of the entire organisation, and he has national responsibility for terrorism-related investigations. But he didn't attend the inquiry in Belfast to give evidence. The inquiry went to him in Dublin and interviewed him there. Now, it has to be said, the inquiry and the Oma families really wanted the Irish witnesses to come and give evidence in person at the inquiry in Northern Ireland and take questions. Instead, what the Irish government has opted for is a kind of an arm's length approach. So what that means is that this inquiry will send Irish witnesses questions via an Irish judge, who will then take a statement from them and send it back to the inquiry team in Belfast. Now, the inquiry has expressed disappointment that this is the arrangement, but has vowed to use it to get the maximum information from the Irish state authorities. Most of the suspects live in the Republic of Ireland. The bomb attack, as we know, was planned there and was executed from there, and the bombers returned there. And the Oma families feel there has to be a lot of relevant material in the Garda intelligence files, and they really want to get their hands on as much of that as possible to build the fullest possible picture of the Oma atrocity.
1: Conor, thank you. That's our Northern correspondent, Conor McCauley, with the time now at 8:09.
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11: Adam is here with the business news now, and Irish credit unions are holding an estimated €1 billion worth of mortgage loans, with plans to increase that significantly in the coming years. Credit unions have targeted the mortgage market in recent years as they look to broaden their offering and try and get a better return on the billions of euro worth of customer deposits that they hold. Adam has more on all of this. Adam, you might put the figure in context first.
12: Yeah, as you say, so estimated that credit unions in Ireland held €1.05 billion worth of mortgages at the end of June, the first time it's passed the €1 billion threshold. That's according to the Irish

0: League of Credit Unions, which represents around 90% of active credit unions in the country. So it says its members had €827 million worth of mortgages at the end of June. That values up nearly a quarter year on year. And if you assume that figure is reflective then of the entire industry, that's where you get the €1 billion figure. Now, the most recent central bank data shows that the total value of Irish mortgages, the Irish mortgage book, was around €111 billion at the end of June. So it means credit unions only had a 0.9% share of the total market. But it is a relatively new player. It's really just been serious in mortgages in less than a decade, really. And it has very ambitious plans to grow its share further, as David Malone, who's CEO of the ILCU, explained to me earlier on.
1: The momentum is definitely there. So 25% up year on year. About 12% of our loan book is now in mortgages. So we're definitely seeing that continued growth. The central bank last year as well gave us increased capacity of up to €6.6 billion in mortgages. And that's something we'll be on track to provide over a number of years, certainly targeting 10% of new lending over the next number of years, which is very achievable, I think, given the momentum we're seeing at the moment.
0: Just to point out, banks here loaned around €14.5 billion in new mortgages last year. The credit unions aim to get to 10% of new mortgage lending. So based on that figure, they'd be needing to issue close to €1.5 billion worth of mortgages every year in the future.
2: Wow. And interesting, Dave Malone saying there that mortgages are now 12% of all their loans. Is there any risk they become over-reliant on the market?
0: Yeah, I mean, like, no doubt, you know, many people remember the crash, credit unions and the banking sector as a whole becoming far too heavily reliant on lending and on mortgages in particular. But recently, the central bank gave credit unions the okay to have mortgage account for as much as 30% of their total assets. Dave Malone mentioned it there. So their assets currently stand at €20 billion. So if you hit that 30% target now, you're talking about €6 billion worth of mortgage lending on the books. So much, much more than they have today. I did, though, ask David Malone if there was a risk of credit unions overextending themselves here, maybe leaving themselves open to problems if there is a change in the mortgage market or the housing market. Here's what he had to say.
1: Our approach to the mortgage market is very measured, so we are taking a very phased approach. Our loan trend at the moment is the highest ever, but interestingly, our arrears is down at 2.1%. That's the lowest ever we've ever had, and that really is symptomatic, I think, of the credit union approach, the knowledge of our member base, but also the quality of our credit worthiness, our vigilance and prudence and monitoring, and that's something we'll always have in place as we grow our loan book in a very safe, measured fashion.
2: Briefly then, Adam, we do have other mortgage data out this morning, and this time from the banks.
0: Yeah, this is the latest mortgage approvals data from Banking and Payments Federation Ireland, which would include the country's banks. It wouldn't include any of the activity coming from credit unions at the moment. So it said that almost €1.7 billion worth of mortgages were approved in the month. 60% of the mortgage approvals were for first-time buyers. Just over 20% of them went to those looking to move. Meanwhile, switching activity jumped by more than 20% to €213 million, indicating a rush of customers trying to lock in the most attractive rates they could before ECB rates get passed on to customers. Based on those figures, we can see that the average first-time buyer was getting approval in August for around €333,000, which is up about 2% year-on-year. The average mover's approval was closer to €400,000. Switchers, meanwhile, were being approved for around €310,000 a month.
2: Interesting insight. Adam, thank you very much for that. It's 7:57.
3: Let's get a weather forecast. Niall Donlan is at Met Air. Morning, Niall.
4: Morning, and thanks very much. It's beginning to clear up with our rain pushing off the south and east, though it'll remain changeable for the next couple of days with a mix of scattered showers and sunny spells. Cloudy to start today, though, and once the last of those lingering patches of rain and drizzle clear from the south and east this morning, we'll be left with a dry day for many. The afternoon will see a mix of sunny spells, turning hazy at times, and just isolated showers developing. Those showers becoming more frequent and heavier, possibly thundery by evening, in the west and northwest. Highs of 13 to 18 degrees in light to moderate southwest breezes. Fresher on west coasts. A dry night for many tonight with clear spells, though scattered showers will continue in the west and northwest, gradually spreading northeastwards overnight. Lows of 9 to 14 degrees in light to moderate southwest winds. Fresher on the coast. A fairly dry and bright day tomorrow then, with a mix of sunny spells and scattered showers, with the east seeing the best of the dry spells. More frequent showers will develop in the west and northwest later, and it'll be breezy out there with moderate to fresh south to southwest winds. Highs of 15 to 20 degrees. It's going to remain somewhat changeable over the next few days, but becoming more unsettled from Tuesday. Sunday will be a generally cloudy day with outbreaks of rain for many, possibly turning heavy and thundery in places. That rain will clear northeastwards to scattered showers and sunny spells into the afternoon. Monday will be a drier and brighter day for many, but there looks like there might be some patchy outbreaks of rain and drizzle along Atlantic coasts on Monday afternoon. Then there's a little more uncertainty for Tuesday, but it's looking like a wet and blustery day with widespread rain, possibly becoming heavy at times, with fresh to strong winds. But back to today, there'll be a mix of sunny spells and isolated showers, becoming more frequent and heavier in the west and northwest later this evening. And that's the forecast. Enjoy your day.
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2: It's just gone 8 o'clock, still to come on the programme this morning. Defeat in Kosovo and a match against Israel looming, the latest from the Irish football camp. Shoppers struggle as food prices rise. Algae blooms in Tipperary and surfs up in Donegal as the Junior Euro Surf Championships come to Bundoran.
0: In business, mortgage approvals rise as credit unions increase their share and the Irish workforce is losing experienced female workers.
9: And coming up in sport, reaction and reflections from that disappointing defeat for the boys in green. And can IFA make it an O'Rourke double gold at the European Boxing Championships?
3: Good morning again. On Friday the 25th of September, this is Morning Ireland on RTE Radio 1, the RTE News Channel and RTE Listen with Sarah McInerney and Gavin Jennings. The news is read by Sharon Lynch.
10: The Taoiseach Micheál Martin has said that when the true horrors of Gaza are finally and fully revealed, it will shame the world. During an address delivered in New York, the Taoiseach said the international community has failed Palestine. Our Washington correspondent Jackie Fox.
11: Last night, it was the Taoiseach's turn to speak at the UN General Assembly. His strongest words came when he spoke about the Middle East. Some delegates clapped after he said that when the true horrors in Gaza are finally and fully revealed, it will shame the world. The Taoiseach hit out at attempts to make the prospect of a two-state solution impossible. He also said the international community had failed Palestinians and time was running out to take steps to push back against what he called the illegal and violent settler occupation of Palestinian land in the West Bank. His speech concluded his three-day visit to New York for the United Nations General Assembly. Jackie Fox, RTE News, New York.
10: The Chinese President Xi Jinping has called on the US to adopt a fresh approach with his country to be responsible for world powers. Mr. Xi, who's on a three-day visit to the United States, made his remarks in a speech delivered at a state dinner in Washington.
12: We must act as responsible major countries to meet the expectations of our peoples, keep pace with the trend of our times, and explore a new approach for major countries to get along with each other.
10: The official Chinese news agency said Mr. Xi had earlier urged President Trump to oppose Taiwan independence. This morning, Taiwan's foreign ministry said President Xi's comments distorted the facts and that only the island's people could decide their future. It said the Chinese communist regime had no right to represent the Taiwanese people. The Northern Ireland Parades Commission is expected to announce later today if it will lift or retain a ban on the Drumcree Orange Order march in Portadown in County Armagh. The parade has been prevented from passing along the mainly nationalist Garvahy Road since 1998. Dimitri O'Donnell reports.
13: The Parades Commission.

0: of Northern Ireland held a series of meetings earlier this week with the Orange Order, Garvaghy Road residents and the political parties, who all made submissions. Backed by the three main unionist parties, the Orange Order is asking to hold a limited parade of 60 people who would march in silence from Drumcree Church in Portadown along the mainly nationalist Garvaghy Road on Sunday. Since 1998, the Order has been banned from marching along the road. A dispute over the Drumcree parade began in the mid-1990s, leading to violent clashes which threatened to derail the peace process. More than 3,500 residents on the Garvaghy Road have signed a petition against the parade. Dimitri O'Donnell, RTE News, Belfast.
1: Pope Leo is beginning a four-day visit to France today, the first papal visit to the country in two decades. The pontiff will meet seven French victims of abuse by Catholic clergy in Lourdes on Sunday. The Catholic hierarchy in France is hoping that the visit will go some way towards repairing the church's standing after a report 5 years ago found that some 330,000 French children had been abused by Catholic clergy and lay leaders over seven decades. Banks are reporting that last month was the strongest in 15 years for mortgage approvals in Ireland. More than 5,000 property loans were given the green light in August, valued at nearly 1.7 billion euro. First-time buyers remained the main driver of activity, accounting for almost 60% of approvals during the month. The figures were supplied by the group representing the finance sector, Banking and Payments Federation Ireland. Leaving certificate students who've challenged their examination grades will be able to access the results of their appeals today. These will be made available through the candidate self-service portal on stateexaminations.ie from 11 o'clock this morning. The issue date of the appeals results ensures that the leaving certificate appeals integrate with the process for entry to higher education through the Central Applications Office. The office will be issuing its round 5 offers next Tuesday. And now the weather.
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1: It'll be dry and bright this morning with rain and drizzle lingering over parts of the south and east. Brighter spells will become more widespread during the day. However, there'll be isolated showers that will turn more persistent and heavy at times later this evening. Highest temperatures will range from 13 to 18 degrees.
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4: With the latest traffic and travel news, I'm Orla Woods. Starting with Galway, the Barna Road is slow eastbound between the Silverstrand turnoff and the Kappa Road junction. Limerick's N21 eastbound has a delay starting at Murphy's Cross as you head towards Adair Village. And in Cork, the North City Link Road is slow inbound towards the Quays. And there's a collision in Cork. It's on the N72, the Rathmore Road, just outside Mallow, and that's near the Kinturk turnoff. Elsewhere in Dublin, the N4 inbound is slow between Junction 3, Lucan East and the M50. The Concolbert Road has an inbound delay from the Memorial Road Junction right up towards Island Bridge. And finally, the Temple Oak Road is busy between the Ratdown Park and Terenure Cross. That's your latest traffic and travel news.
5: Orla, thank you very much for that. Now, Lisa Pereira is here with a look at what it says in today's papers.
6: Taoiseach Micheál Martin's speech to the UN General Assembly came just hours after the one delivered by Israeli Prime Minister Benjamin Netanyahu. And in its lead story, the Irish Examiner presents a stark contrast. Mr. Martin said what has happened in Gaza will shame the world, and what Israel was inflicting on the West Bank is ethnic cleansing. Earlier, Mr. Netanyahu said Israel's war in Gaza was the opposite of genocide and described such allegations as the biggest lie of the century. The Irish Times leads with day two of its Ipsos BNA poll, and today it's about Irish unity. Only a small minority of voters would consider a new flag or a new national anthem or joining the Commonwealth as a concession to Northern Unionists. But a large majority believe the government should begin preparations for the possibility of a united Ireland, and voters are keen to see a referendum by the end of this decade. The poll was conducted earlier this week and involved 1,200 in-home interviews across all

0: constituencies. The Belfast Telegraph and the Irish News both cover the decision by the Parades Commission, due today, about whether or not the Portadown Orange Order will be allowed to march on the Garvaghy Road on Sunday. The Belfast Telegraph reports that the possibility of a 7 a.m. parade was floated. The Irish News quotes a Garvaghy Road resident as saying she was 22 when the Orange Order last marched down her road in 1997, triggering violent clashes. She said her community is feeling despair, hurt, shock and trauma ahead of the decision. The Irish Daily Mail leads with details of a student accommodation block at DCU, which has cost the taxpayer 4.4 million euro with nothing to show for it. The story is based on hearings at the Public Accounts Committee, which was told that DCU had planned for a block of 1,235 beds, but redesigned it for only 400 after the Department of Education said that would be the limit of its funding. The redesign made the project unviable, and it was abandoned. In its latest financial statements, DCU wrote off the 4.4 million euro spent on designers, surveyors, and architects. More budget leaks in today's papers. A support package for farmers of about 60 million euro is on the cards. It'll include an extension of the fuel scheme for agricultural workers, as well as a fodder and fertilizer package. That's in the Irish Independent. On the front of the Examiner, the living alone allowance is likely to be increased, and the government is considering a home battery storage scheme to help lower energy costs. Musical acts are on the front of several newspapers this morning. Definitely maybe not, says the Irish Sun, which reports that a supersonic scrum begins today to get hold of Oasis tickets. Codes are being sent out to fans that will allow them to buy passes for Liam and Noel Gallagher's Live 27 tour, which includes two dates at Slane Castle. But only 2.7 million tickets are available for their 42 shows, and 20 million fans have registered their interest. I will always love U2, says the Irish Daily Star. It's about U2's new album, Carnival de Luz, which features a duet between Bono and Dolly Parton. It's called Torn, about broken family ties, and the Star says it was Dolly's last song before her death last month. Put him under pressure, says the Irish Daily Mirror's front page headline. But it's not about last night's Nations League match against Kosovo, which the boys in green lost 1-0. It's about Macklemore's upcoming Free Palestine tour. The Mirror quotes Macklemore as saying, being apolitical during a genocide doesn't work anymore.
1: Lisa, thank you. 11 minutes past eight. We'll be in Gorey soon, talking about the rising cost of food. In Tipperary, talking about pollution on Loch Derg. In Bundoran with the surfers. But up next, it's to Pristina and last night's start to a difficult campaign.
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16: Gallopenny. Gallopenny, Mariki. There was a very fine header out. Krasniqi. Oh! It's in the back of the net. Kosovo take the lead in Pristina. Mariki leads the celebrations.
1: A bad start to a difficult international campaign for the Irish men's football team. Defeat to Kosovo in the Nations League in a highly charged Pristina under a heavy cloud of questions over their next game, Israel, in Hungary because of the war in Gaza. Austria at home next Thursday, with many here very unhappy. And Israel again the following Sunday in Serbia behind closed doors instead of here. Gavin Cooney is sports correspondent with the Irish Times. He's in Pristina. We talked to him earlier, first on an awful defeat last night.
17: Hi, Gavin. Yeah, very, very poor performance by Ireland. I think that 1-0 scoreline really flatters Ireland. The goal eventually came from that brilliant Kosovo striker, Mariki, late on, but truly it could have been 3 or 4-0. Quivín Kelleher made series of very good saves. Jason Malumbi, a stunning clearance off the line in the first half. Daryl Shea made one as well. And Ireland forced the opposition keeper into a single save. So it was a 1-0 hammering, as my colleague of the Irish Times described it today.
1: What was it like inside the stadium? There was a lot of politics to the chanting by locals, both inside and outside the ground, it seemed.
17: It was very politically charged. Yeah, so I mean, Pristina in Kosovo has been convulsed by these protests all week, and in fact since last week, in protest at the jailing of four former leaders of the Kosovan Liberation Army for war crimes at a court in The Hague over atrocities committed during the War of Independence against Serbia in the late 1990s. So the politics and football have blended up this match last night to the point where they were almost indistinct. So the Kosovan fans unveiled a huge banner in support of the KLA before the match. There were little red KLA flags dubbed right across the stands, and Mariki, the goal scorer, celebrated by holding up a t-shirt with a message of support for the four imprisoned leaders. So it was quite remarkable. I'd never really seen anything like it, but I think this international window is setting a new standard in terms of the intermingling of sport and politics.
1: Our manager looked exhausted even before the game started, and his words, like the team's performance, it could be argued, were very passive. Is that the approach they're adopting all this week?
17: Yeah, the FAI's approach is basically keep the head down and hope it passes with as little incident as possible. So the FAI have massively curtailed media interviews, for instance, when the Israeli FA sent that social media post being really highly critical of Hamir Hallgrimsson on Monday following his genocide comments from last week. The FAI chose not to respond to that, merely to allow it to go. And well, ultimately, the Taoiseach Micheál Martin provided Hallgrimsson's defence when he was speaking to reporters outside the United Nations. So the FAI are trying to keep the head down, as it were, and carry on. But it's going to be very difficult. I think the comment from the Israeli social media post earlier this week almost set the tone, and I think that sense of, well, that direct criticism, I think, will actually ramp up. The Israelis are going to give a press conference on the eve of this Ireland game in Hungary now on Saturday. And I think the Hallgrimsson was asked, and maybe it seems trivial in the wider scheme of things, but Hallgrimsson was asked after the match whether the players had been affected by all of that is swirling around them and their preparation. And he said he wasn't sure. He's not a psychologist, so that certainly he certainly didn't rule that out.
1: What do you think, Gavin? Do they look like they were affected last night?
17: I think that probably yes. We asked the players as well, and they all said no. But Ireland were just they're not at the races whatsoever. And Kosovo are a good team, but I don't think they're that much better than Ireland. And, you know, Ireland just really struggled to create anything in an attacking sense. Like Troy Parrott is this bizarrely quiet night brought off before the end and kicking a football at the wall by the dugout in frustration. And Ireland just, yeah, they looked kind of a little bit dozy and a little bit passive, and we're just not at the pitch of the game, which is in fairness not unusual for Ireland. I mean, they've often started these Nations League campaigns and other

0: Cup qualifying campaigns lately with really poor defeats, especially on the road. But it's hard to imagine how the players have not been discommoded by all that's been going on. They're certainly not used to answering these difficult questions. Players, like the rest of us, spend many empty hours in hotel rooms scrolling on their phones. There's a lot of very, very heavy criticism directed to the players online now. Protesters turned up outside the team hotel on Monday. It seems they turned up at one end of the hotel while the players were having dinner at the other end, so they weren't. I don't think they necessarily saw it, but they would have been aware of it. So, in this context, I think it's hard to imagine how the players would not be put off their game by all that's happening.
1: In answers to questions after the game, some of the players said that they were going to be meeting again today to decide about the weekend. What's left for them to decide?
0: It's decide whether they want to stage some kind of protest or make some kind of gesture ahead of the game. Jason Knight spoke to us in the mix zone after the match, and he said he didn't believe the game should be going ahead. But don't take that as a sign that the players will stage an 11th hour boycott. That is not on the agenda. The UEFA have told the FAI that the games have to go ahead, and the FAI have therefore told their players and their manager that the games are going to have to go ahead. So the players are going to gather this morning on Friday and air their views and come to some kind of formal position ahead of the match. There are different opinions within the squad on the rights and wrongs of playing Israel. There are different strengths opinions within the squad. So coming to some kind of unanimous stance there, I don't know, is going to be necessarily straightforward. I would expect the players to donate their match fees to a charity operating in Gaza. As to whether they will make some visible gesture of solidarity with Palestine or some visible gesture of protest against Israel before the match remains to be seen. Obviously, UEFA mandates that the players shake hands. That handshake may well go ahead. We'll have to wait and see the outcome of that players' meeting later on Friday morning.
1: What are they expecting in Dublin on Thursday?
0: They're expecting a fairly rancorous atmosphere, I think. Ireland are hosting Austria, obviously, at the only home game of this fortnight international window, because obviously the home game against Israel has been moved to Serbia. The FAI are bracing themselves for protests. We saw that Ireland's last home game against Qatar in May, a friendly match, was heavily interrupted by a series of tennis ball protests. And those tennis ball protests actually made up the FAI's mind to move the Israel game to Serbia, because they feared the protests would be there would be so many protests that it would ultimately interrupt and abandon the game. So they're braced for some kind of protest. The FAI CEO David Carell said last week that while the FAI respect peaceful protests, he called on true fans inside the stadium not to interrupt the match. Repeated interruptions may lead to the abandonment and for forfeiture of that match. That's within the gift of the discretion of the referee and UEFA. The game is being run as a test event for UEFA Euro 2028, so there are a few tweaks to the match day schedule. The first two rows of seats in the north, south and east stands are not in operation. Fans were emailed at the start of this week and told that we're going to move you to the premium section at no extra cost. They weren't informed of that ahead of time. The FAI say that's to allow for larger LED advertising hoardings go in for the Euros, but the timing seems fairly coincidental to me. I mean, if they can rope off the first two rows of seats, they can better protect the pitch against any potential pitch incursions. We've seen fans get onto that Aviva pitch pretty easily around previous matches. So I think the FAI are braced for more rancor, more protest next Thursday. This is an international window. I don't think that any of the players or even Hal Grimson have experienced so far. I think it's going to descend to further acrimony and rancor. And the defeat in Kosovo was a very, very bad starting point. But I think by the time we get to Sunday week, we might be looking back on Thursday night in Pristina with a sense of nostalgia.
1: That's Gavin Cooney from the Irish Times in Pristina and Kosovo. More on this later in the programme with Darren. 23 minutes past 8.
2: Well, there are plenty of budget kites flying this week. Fuel excise cuts may be extended, carbon tax cut on heating oil and a fiver on the fuel allowance, if reports are to be believed. But what about the weekly grocery shop? Food inflation might have slowed, but prices have not come back down. So how are people coping with the price of food? Well, our reporter Kim McCormick has been finding out in Goree and Kilmuckridge in County Wexford.
3: You notice what you're carrying home in your hands. It's gone from €28 to €35, something like that, you know what I mean?
4: It's just before 7 o'clock and share.

0: Seamus Doyle is starting his morning deliveries in Goree.
1: I noticed the difference because I'm living on my own, you know what I mean?
0: I'm asking him how he's managing with food costs.
1: It's increased massively.
2: Is there anything in particular you'd say to yourself, well, that's really after going up?
1: Yeah, potatoes. I've noticed potatoes, weirdly. And we grow them down here. I paid yesterday £6.50, I think it was.
0: Down the street, there's a woman walking her little white dog. She feels the same as Seamus.
2: Are you buying less?
3: Yeah, I probably only do a big shop once a week now.
0: While food prices are the focus of this report, every conversation I have hears mention of other pressures like the cost of fuel and home heating.
3: I mean, you know yourself, when it comes to electricity and stuff, that probably has a bigger impact, I think.
2: The price of electricity. How do you heat your home? Is it oil, is it?
3: Yeah, it's a thing I've learned from my grandmother as well, or would have learned from my grandmother. She always would have said, if you're cold, put more clothes on and you'll save on the heat.
2: Right, so you put more clothes on.
3: I probably would, yeah, in preference to putting on heat. Because
2: that's your plan for the winter then?
3: Well, I have somebody that can supply me with sticks for free.
2: I see you have a iced coffee in your hand.
3: I used to get one every day, and actually the price of that went up as well, so I cut back to maybe two a week, just as a treat.
0: Well over an hour later, parents are dropping children to school. The consistent view from the people that I talk to is that food prices are on the up and they're feeling the pinch.
4: Stacey Hilliard, currently living in Goree. Just getting by at the moment. Everything's gone up. It's quite expensive. My shopping is just strictly food. There's no extras. It's just purely food and to survive for the week.
2: And how does that make you feel?
4: It kind of makes you feel like you're just working to live now. Like you're just working just to keep going. Like you don't feel like, oh, I can save that few bob and do something nice with it.
2: Can I ask you your name?
5: Ciara Quigley.
2: Quigley from Goree, is it?
5: Yeah.
2: So your groceries then, when you compare them to last year, are they
5: there's a big jump, really big jump, especially in prices, 1,000,000%. There's only me and I've just three of us shopping for, and it's nearly €150 a week for everything. It's a nightmare.
2: It's a nightmare, why?
5: Yeah, just because of how expensive it is.
2: As a family then, do you feel you're missing out on anything if your groceries have gone up?
5: Well, yeah, if it likes of a family day out, you know, if you want to go down to Clara Lara or if you want to go to Cure, you have to definitely see how money is that week. And you know, some weeks you definitely would struggle, you know, you'd be weeks where you know you can't do anything, you have to stay at home and just go day by day really with what you have.
0: By 10:30 there's a parent and toddler group meeting at Kids Zone Play Centre on the outskirts of Goree. Jessica Walsh tells me the cost of everyday life has forced her to rethink family life.
6: So I was supposed to be a stay-at-home mother. I'd saved up loads to have our home at a reasonable age and everything, and so that we'd be settled into our house before we started having our family and everything, like we had planned it out. And I have ended up taking on like odd jobs, such as catering, and now I've recently started teaching night courses and stuff as well to kind of subsidise our shopping expenses.
0: Kilmuckridge Social Club is my final stop in County Wexford. A group of senior citizens have gathered to talk to me. They say the cost of the basics leaves little room for anything else.
7: My name is Jean Murphy. I'm struggling very much at the moment. I'm buying less and less every week. I go to the specials where things are ready to go out of date and you can get them at half price. When I go into the supermarket,
2: the most recent thing you've decided not to buy?
7: Kitchen towel. I wasn't able to buy kitchen towel. I also had to leave tea bags the week before.
2: So you go in to shop with a certain amount of money and you don't go beyond that?
7: I can't afford to go beyond it because each week I'd have to put something off my electricity, my car insurance. So I only have a certain amount every week. People are just being stretched so much. I don't see any end to it.
2: You don't see any end to it. You say people are being stretched too much. Does that apply to you?
7: It does, because we're not all here to just survive. we should be here to be able to enjoy a little bit of

0: that there hasn't been significant increases in the cost of food. However, they are impending, and I think that's the bigger concern. We have had quite a big increase in the cost of food since the invasion of Ukraine in March 2022, and in the last couple of months, food prices had abated a little bit. Now, that's not to say that they had gone backwards, but they had kind of stabilized, so they weren't rising at kind of very large, momentous rates. All of that said, we've had a combination of this fuel crisis plus a very poor harvest over the summer and now the impending large El Nino season, and it all seems to be adding up to much more food inflation. So, and that is something that people need to be concerned about.
1: So you're saying even though there has been a slowdown in inflation in the last couple of months, actually because of the war in Iran, we can expect a rise in even the prices as they are now, a rise over coming months?
0: Yeah, and this information is coming from a range of different organisations. For example, the ESRI has said that food prices will be significantly impacted by the fuel crisis in Iran. They're saying this is pointing to food increases towards the end of 2026 and into 2027. The UK's Food and Drink Federation, that comprises a large amount of producers and manufacturers that we all regularly buy from in Ireland, they show that food inflation in the UK is expected to reach nearly 4% by Christmas and peak at 6.4% in July 2027. So it's fair to say that we will be similarly affected, but I think the issue that's pressing on consumers in Ireland at the moment is because they're paying for the higher cost in energy, the higher cost in fuel, the higher day-to-day living costs, grocery budget tends to come from what's called discretionary income. So it's the last item, very much so, that they spend their free cash on at the end of the week or at the end of the month. And they're pinched on both sides. They're impacted both by increased cost of food over the last several years. They're impacted by less disposable income to spend on their groceries, but they're also impacted by the cost of shrinkflation as well. So they feel like they're spending more and getting less.
1: And they don't just feel like that. That is what's happening.
0: Oh yeah, absolutely. Yeah. I'm feeling it myself in my weekly shop, and I'm sure you are too.
1: Yeah, I think everybody notices their basket is smaller and their bill is bigger, you know, as they're leaving the shop. We heard Seamus there talking to Keane, and he was talking about the cost of potatoes, one of the things that he mentioned, and he was saying, you know, we grow them in Wexford, but he still notices the price has increased. And indeed, in the last 4 years, the price for 2 kilos of potatoes has gone from £1.99 to £2.99. What's causing the increase on things like that, where even home-produced products?
0: So you've got an increase in the cost of production. So it all comes down to very, very basic items and they all build up. So if you take a look at, for example, the cost of potatoes, you've got an increase in the cost of fertilizer, which was directly impacted by the invasion of Ukraine. And now the fuel crisis also puts pressures on the cost of fertilizer. We've got increased cost of energy for potato production. We've got increased manual labor costs as well. I mean, it is quite a labor intensive industry, and we've got increases from a perspective of the mandatory pension contributions. We've got an increase in minimum wage. So all of these stack up and then compile all of those alongside a very poor harvest. And potato farmers up and down the country, I have some potato farmers literally out my back door here, and they've really been significantly impacted, and the cost of potatoes is set to rise again this winter.
1: All right. Looks like we have an interesting and difficult couple of months ahead. Katrina, thank you very much for joining us on the programme this morning. That's Katrina Redmond there. The time now is 8:33. Sharon Lynch has the news.
2: Thanks, Sarah. The Taoiseach Micheál Martin has said that when the true horrors of Gaza are finally and fully revealed, it will shame the world. During an address delivered in New York, the Taoiseach said the international community has failed Palestine. The Chinese President Xi Jinping has called on the US to adopt a fresh approach with his country to be responsible world powers. Mr. Xi, who's on a 3-day visit to the United States, made his remarks in a speech delivered at a state dinner in Washington. The Northern Ireland Parades Commission is expected to announce later today if it will lift or retain a ban on the Drumcree Orange Order March in Portadown in County Armagh. The parade has been prevented from passing along the mainly national Scarvaghy Road since 1998. Banks are reporting that last month was the strongest in 15 years for mortgage approvals in Ireland. More than 5,000 property loans were given the green light in August, valued at nearly €1.7 billion. And the weather forecast, it'll be dry and bright this morning with rain and drizzle lingering over parts of the south and east. Brighter spells will become more widespread during the day. Highest temperatures will range from 13 to 18 degrees.
3: 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Almost 25 to 9.

0: Adam's here with the business news.
1: Thanks, Gavin. Irish credit unions are estimated to have grown their mortgage loan book to more than €1 billion, according to the Irish League of Credit Unions. It said its members' mortgage lending rose 25% in the year to June. Its total new lending came close to €3 billion. The assets of ILCU members rose by €1 billion year on year, passing €20 billion for the first time. As you heard there in the news bulletin, the country's banks approved €1.68 billion worth of mortgages in August, according to Banking and Payments Federation Ireland. That's up 15.3% year on year. 60% of the approvals went to first time buyers, though the numbers looking to switch mortgage saw the biggest percentage increase as borrowers sought to lock in better deals before ECB rate increases were passed on. Elsewhere, new research has found that women aged 50 to 65 are leaving the workforce earlier than men. The report from Balance for Better Business identified a range of factors in this, including menopause, caregiving responsibilities, burnout, workplace ageism and barriers to career progression. It said the effect of this was a reduced pool of experienced talent for senior company roles. Finally, the currencies, €1 buying you 86.1 pence sterling and $1 and 13.8 cents.
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3: With the latest traffic and travel news, I'm Orla Woods. Starting with Dublin, the M1 southbound is closed at Junction 2 Dublin Airport due to a collision. Separately in Dublin, the Drummartin Link Road is busiest northbound between the M50 and the Upper Kilmacud Road Junction. The Tyrconnell Road has a northbound queue starting at the Davitt Road as you head towards the Emmett Road Junction. And the Concolbert Road is slow from the Memorial Road towards Island Bridge. In Limerick, the Dublin Road is heavy westbound, that's between the Parkway roundabout and the St Patrick's Road junction. There's a delay in Cork on the Wilton Road that starts at the Wilton roundabout right up towards Victoria Cross. And finally, the N24 in Kilkenny is closed due to a collision between Mooncoin and Granny near the Carrakeen GAA Club. That's your latest traffic and travel news.
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11: Siobhan O'Mahony looks at what happens to the brain during perimenopause. In sport, ahead of their controversial Nation League's fixture, Raf Diallo explains how the tension between the Republic of Ireland and Israel football teams has developed over time. In Brainstorm, we look at why farm succession is much more than just an issue of inheritance. And in Lifestyle, Niamh Delmar discusses the role drama and gossip play in our lives. All this and the very best of the week's stories.
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8: 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Driving a renewable future.
12: Yeah, Darren is back again with the sports news. And a difficult night, Darren, in Kosovo.
13: Really was, I have to say. And the Republic of Ireland
0: Sarah, it is always going to be a tough period for them this next week or two. But we were hoping we might get something out of that opening game against Kosovo. 1-0 defeat. They scored the winner 7 minutes or thereabouts from time. But to be honest with you, it was well deserved. It was a really tough night for the Irish team. Interesting enough, in the night's other game in the group, Austria beat Israel 3-1. So the Austrians scored 2 late goals. They secured the win, but the game really turned when Ismail Saeed Abu Farchi was sent off. He picked up a second yellow card. He celebrated the equalising goal by what appeared to be simulating a machine gun action. Now, we spoke about this earlier in the programme, and there's no official response from the Israeli FA, but there's a lot of talk, and you can see this point of view that he might have been simulating potting a snooker or a pool ball.
12: I was sceptical when you said that earlier, and then I went and looked at the clip, and it could be.
0: And it could just be a bit of stupidity from a 20-year-old. But look, whatever he was attempting to do, ill-advised. Let's just put it at that way. Next up for Ireland, Israel on Sunday, and I've been speaking to RTE correspondent Tony O'Donoghue, and started by getting his reflections on the result and the performance as well.
13: Before the game, someone said, unfortunately, that there were Armenia vibes about the place, about the ground, about going to the Eastern Europe and being concerned about getting a hiding. And unfortunately, that's what happened. Yeah, Ireland just weren't at the races, lacked cutting edge, didn't really have any control in the game. And the stats tell the story, really. 17 chances for them, 2 chances for Ireland. And if it wasn't for the defending of Caoimhín Kelleher, first of all, who had an outstanding game, Malumbi had one off the line, and Dara O'Shea was magnificent. He stepped up as captain in this window, which with all that's going on around this game and the events surrounding the Israel game, it has given him a lot of responsibility. But on the pitch, he certainly stepped up. There's no question about that. And he made some outstanding blocks and clearances. So the 1-0 defeat actually probably flattered Ireland, to be honest. Kosovo are a much better side than the rankings might suggest. They're definitely on the up, and they have a striker in Vedat Muriki, who was sharp in the box, who has shown with his performances for his club Fenerbahce and for Kosovo, even at 32 years of age, he is turning into one of the most prolific strikers in Europe.
0: Yeah, and he took the goal well. Tony, so many players had off nights last night. I know the pitch wasn't hectic, but do you think all the build-up, all the spotlight being on these guys in terms of the Israel matches, has that taken its toll on them?
13: I think it would be extraordinary if it hadn't, to be honest. But I mean, there's nothing footballers like more than an excuse. And I don't want to be making excuses for the performance. And to be fair to Hamir Holgrimsson, I don't think he wanted to make excuses for the performance either. It just it wasn't good enough. And it's another Nations League campaign where we've started off on the wrong foot. And this one is like no other. The pressure on the players has been intense. And I think once they came into camp last Sunday, into Castleknock, and once they became more aware of the intensity of the Stop the Game campaign, they feel that they're in an invidious position. I mean, they see a sense of duty. Young men happy to represent their country. Mm-hmm. So, the players have had to take all that and deal with all that. They're going to have a meeting themselves later today. Now, I would say that meeting won't happen until they get to the Brechin. They travel in this afternoon. This morning will just be recovery for them. They'll fly directly to the Brechin this afternoon, and I would think it'll be this evening before the players come together. But
0: what's going to happen at that meeting, Tony? Do you know?
13: Yeah, I mean, I don't believe that any other staff, apart from the players themselves, are going to come together. And I think they want to formalise their position, probably make a statement as a playing group. Now, I don't believe that there's any 11th-hour boycott going to happen to the game. I think they have accepted, and the FAI have accepted, the games with Israel will go ahead. But I think they're going to discuss what sort of gesture of protest perhaps they should make, if any. Maybe they should discuss perhaps donating their match fees to a charity in Gaza. That's one of the things that's been suggested. But it's the players themselves coming together. And here you see a leadership deficit, if you like. The captain of the team, Nathan Collins, is injured and he's not here. Josh Cullen, another senior player, not here. Seamus Coleman, who made such a difference when he came back into the squad, and he made his feelings known with regard to the situation in Gaza as well. He's he's not here. So, you know, a fairly inexperienced group of players in the main coming together and formalizing a position, as I say, which we should hear about probably not until tomorrow.
0: And just to finish up, Tony, are you expecting to

0: get much access to the Irish management team and the players pre and post match?
1: With regard to the game against Israel, really, they've decided that they wouldn't be doing media. They've been doing UEFA mandated media only since they came together. So there'll be little or none of that. There'll be the pre-match press conference, but that'll be it ahead of this Israel game.
0: Tony O'Donoghue there. One game in the SSC or Trusty League Premier Division tonight. It's Galway United hosting Shelburne at 7:45. Now, we are in an international break, but this fixture was postponed back in April, so due to the weather back then, so it has to be played this evening. In the boxing, Lisa O'Rourke will be bringing home a European boxing gold medal following her win in the 80kg final yesterday. She beat the Russian Anastasia Dermarchian in a split decision. Her sister Aoife fighting for gold later today. And what a moment it would be for the family, their coach Paddy Sharkey, of course, and the community there in Castlereagh if she managed to do it. What a story it could be. Siobhan Madigan looks ahead to the action in Bulgaria today.
2: Aoife O'Rourke has very little to prove at 75 kilos in Europe, a three-time champion in the division, but the Castlereagh woman is as hungry for four as she was for her first. In the opposition corner tonight, a familiar foe and Turkish woman, Busra Ilcedar. Aoife swept the board against her a year ago in the final of the World Championships in Liverpool, and despite a notable improvement on the part of the Turkish fighter, so too has it come on the West of Ireland front. Aoife has been in imperious form here in Sofia this week with back-to-back victories over previous world champions Saltanat Medinova, following on from Athika Kazmarska. Aoife has met them all head-on and they've all tumbled. Ilcedar too will come with some wild hooking shots, hoping to score well. But should she reawaken the best from the West, it could be a familiar path that she may follow. But she too could surprise us. Aoife's highly fancied to join her sister as a winner at these championships, which to date have been successful for Ireland. Sister Lisa has gold, and Belfast boxers Michaela Walsh at 57 and John McConnell at 70 will also pick up bronze medals here in Sofia this evening.
0: Let's hope it's a good one. Now, in the rugby, new URC season gets underway tonight. Two Irish provinces in action this evening. Connacht host Stormers, Ulster at home to Edinburgh. Both those games are at 7:45. And finally, the Listowel Harvest Festival continues today. The action there gets underway at 1:40. That is your sport for now. I have to get my detective work going here. There's a rumour that someone in the studio has got an Oasis code for tickets.
3: Yeah, there is. There's a strong rumour, Darren, and I know it's not me.
0: And it's not me
4: either. I'm saying nothing. We're going to Tipperary and Bundoran next. Thanks, Darren.
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6: Raisin Bank, trading as Raisin, is regulated by BaFin in Germany and the Central Bank of Ireland for conduct of business. DIRT is not taken as source. Declare interest annually to revenue.
7: Coming up this weekend on Countrywide, as one in three farmers tell a survey that they leave farming within the next 5 years, we'll ask what it means for succession. We'll join the Skibbereen Cycle Bus in County Cork as more children are encouraged to ride their bikes to school, and we'll discover how natural training and Chilean expertise in Mayo could be the secret to an unbroken horse's success. That's Countrywide with Ella McSweeney, this Saturday morning just after 8 on RTE Radio 1 and RTE Listen.
4: We're going to Tipperary now, where an algal bloom has been detected on Loch Derg, and the council are warning people to keep it away from their skin and to keep their dogs away from drinking from the lake. The blue-green algae can produce harmful toxins and is most easily recognised when it forms a bright pea-green paint-like scum on or close to the shoreline. The same thing happened, the bloom and the warning, at this time last year too. Phil Bulger is with us. She's a Fine Gael County Councillor for Tipperary. She also has a PhD in organic chemistry, which is kind of handy for this story. Phil, good morning.
8: Good morning, Gavin. How are you?
4: So, what is algal bloom and why is Tipperary County Council issuing an advisory about it?
8: Well, so I suppose the algae bloom, is cyanobacteria, and it produces toxins called cyanotoxins. So getting the water on your skin or breathing in tiny droplets of the water, can cause rash, eye irritation and sore throat, and If you swallow the water while you're swimming, it can lead to vomiting, headache.

0: headache, maybe eventually liver damage. But it's particularly dangerous for dogs and livestock. If they swallow the toxins, you know, they can die. You know, so it's quite serious, and it's very worrying for us here.
1: Yes, so there was an incident of two poor labs who were killed from ingesting bloom at the lake. Now, this is over 20 years ago now. But
0: correct. Yes.
1: What causes it?
0: I suppose is the toxins, I suppose, attack the organs. I suppose that was the case in, I think, 1998, I think, two dogs at Castle Loch went into the water where there was algae bloom, and they obviously drank the water, and then it affected their organs, and those two dogs actually died.
1: This is the same algae that has poisoned the biggest freshwater lake on these islands for the last 2 years, Loch Ness, isn't that right?
0: Correct. And therein lies the problem. Like Loch Derg is, or Loch Ness is 3.3 times the size of Loch Derg,
1: yes.
0: You know, and I suppose they're abstracting water there for 40% of the population, I suppose, which is about 0.79 million. Whereas we'll be abstracting water for 2.7 million, roughly 50% of the population. So abstraction where you have algae bloom is very, very dangerous, because you have to add in more chlorine into the water to kill the bacteria, and that leads to the formation of these trihalomethanes, which is they're carcinogenic. So I mean, the whole of the Nina supply, for example, is on the remedial action list for trihalomethanes. But just getting back to the algae blooms, I suppose Drumanier, I suppose, which is our main bathing area, that had a temporary ban for swimming there on the 17th of August. It's lifted now, but there are still particles of the algae bloom there, so people have to be careful. The most affected areas now at the moment are the sheltered areas like Lushka Bay and Skahana. That's where you have a lot of the algae bloom at present. So we would have a lot of open water swimming here in Loch Derg, you know, and Castle Loch, Drumanier, Yohalara, Terry Glass. So this notice, and the same notice was issued last year, is very, very worrying, because, you know, what we want good water quality. And as I say, the algae bloom is quite dangerous, not only for your skin and when you ingest it, but also for the treatment of water later.
1: What are Uisce Éireann saying to you?
0: Well, Uisce Éireann, there's a problem with Uisce Éireann because of the 58 wastewater treatment plants between Mullingar and Partine. Only one of them have nitrates removal facility. Even the newly upgraded plant at Ballina does not have it. Has phosphate removal, but it doesn't have nitrate removal, which is really, you know, a pity, because they spent 12 million on this plant. So nitrates, when they enter the water, they cause the algae to multiply, and then therein lies the problem. But the EPA need to be, I suppose, have more stringent regulations regarding nitrate levels. As I said, only one wastewater treatment plant out of 58 between Mullingar and Partine Basin in Ballina have nitrate removal facility.
1: Phil, thanks for talking to us. That's Phil Bugler, Fine Gael County Councillor for Tipperary, with the time now at 8:52. From Tipperary, we're going to County Donegal, where the top junior surfers from 12 countries across Europe are set to compete at the Eurosurf Junior Championships over the next week. The 10-day championship, a stepping stone to senior international competitions and a pathway to the Olympic Games, will officially open tomorrow afternoon following a parade of nations in the seaside town. The championships will see a record number 250 surfers compete at the iconic Bundoran break known as the Peak and Tullan Strand. Our Northwest correspondent Shane O'Carine is in Bundoran this morning, joined by some of the organisers. Shane, how are conditions there ahead of a big week for the town?
2: Good morning, Gavin. Conditions are brilliant. The waves are rolling, and Europe's leading surfers have been in the water since first light, taking their final practice runs. It's a beautiful morning here in Bundoran. We're here at the Peak, one of the two locations alongside Tullan Strand, where the action will be taking place. Ireland has hosted the European Senior Championships four times, but this is the first time the country has hosted the Junior European Championships. And earlier this morning, I had a chance to speak with some of the competitors.
3: Hello, my name is Matthew, 15 years old. I surf for Team France. It's my first time in Ireland. It's a really nice country, beautiful place and good waves. Very happy to be here.
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1: I just can't wait, to be honest, because I literally surf here every day and I know the break so well, and it's so cool to be able to compete at my home break where I know exactly what I can do.
0: Now, I'm joined by the CEO of Irish Surfing, Zoe Lally, Contest Director Gavin McRae, and European Surfing Federation's Technical Director, Tiago Matos. Thank you for joining us this morning. Zoe, this year's competition, the largest ever entry, 250 elite surfers from 20 nations. Talk to me about the staging of this event.
2: 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It allows us to showcase Ireland, the quality of our surf, our volunteer-led organisation. Sport Ireland has come on board to help support the event, Donegal County Council, the local community. And the event, for our own young athletes, it's an opportunity for them to compete with the best surfers in Europe on their own home waves. And it's their pathway to the Olympics 2028 and Brisbane 2032.
0: Gavin, how will this competition be run over the next weeks in terms of logistics and water safety?
3: So logistics-wise, we have two podiums, one in the peak in town in Bundoran and one at Tullin Strand. So the podiums will run simultaneously if the swell allows. The heats will run across the two podiums. Surfers will compete in heats of four or 20 minutes at a time and get scored for their best two waves. Safety-wise, we have lifeguards on both podiums, and we also have a water jet ski patrol, and that'll patrol the water here at the peak, especially if when the conditions get larger, to look after the surfers as well in the water.
0: Tiago, the European Surfing Federation chose Bundoran as this year's venue. What made Bundoran right for these championships?
4: Well, basically the consistency of the breaks here. We've done it before in this location, and it's easy to do here, especially because we, the organizers here and Surfing Ireland, have all the conditions to do it.
0: Tiago, how important are these championships as a pathway to senior surfing and Olympic level surfing?
4: Yeah, sometimes it's the first international event that our European surfers have, and the model and the type of competition is exactly the same as the ISAs and the Olympics, so it's the best opportunity they have to compete in the format that they're going to compete all of their lives.
0: Zoe, what does the hosting of these championships mean for Bundoran as someone who competed for Ireland on the international stage previously?
2: Yeah, I competed here at a European Championships in 1997, and like, it was fantastic to get to compete on my own home break. But it's also, you know, for tourism, like surfing, you know, it showcases the Wild Atlantic Way, it showcases Donegal, it showcases the quality of our waves. We have the event live streamed, so anybody anywhere in the world can join in on our website and see the event or come to the event. You can walk right up to the contest site and watch the event all week long and get to know all about surfing.
0: Gavin, and what does this mean to you? You know, somebody who also surfed for Ireland, and now you're helping to organise this contest, the first time it's been held in the country.
3: It's a big deal. Like, we're very passionate about surfing. It's like, we have a job in surfing, so we get to do the thing that we love, which is brilliant. Not many people get to do that. So bringing this is really good. We work with the kids a lot, so it's fantastic to bring an event to showcase our kids and give our kids this opportunity to surf in an international event in their hometown, on their home turf, in their home waves that they compete and surf in all year round.
0: Zoe, Gavin and Tiago, thank you for joining us. Gavin, a parade of nations will take place tomorrow and ahead of the official opening of the Eurosurf Junior Championships. And on RT News later today, we will have footage from the final practice ahead of tomorrow's competition here from lovely Bundoran.
5: Shane, thank you. That's our Northwest correspondent, Shane O'Corrine, with the time at a minute 9.
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3: Well, that's all from Gavin and myself for this morning and indeed for this week. We'll be back again on Monday. Our thanks to our team, broadcast coordinator Jenny Conlon, Kieran Dunn on sound. Editors were Ethna Dodd and Padraig Bannock, and series editor is John Burke.
4: Dave McCullough will be here now after the news read by Sharon Lidge.
5: The Taoiseach Micheál Martin has delivered a speech before the UN General Assembly in which he said that when the true horrors of Gaza are finally and fully revealed, it will shame the world. Mr. Martin criticised attempts to make the prospect of a two-state solution impossible. He also said the international community had failed Palestinians. The Taoiseach warned that time was running out to take steps to push back against the illegal and violent Jewish settler occupation of the West Bank. The Northern Ireland Parades Commission is expected to announce later today if it will lift or retain a ban on the Drumcree Orange Order March in Portadown in County Armagh. The parade has been prevented from passing along the mainly nationalist Garvaghy Road since 1998. Backed by the three main unionist parties, the Orange Order is asking to hold a limited parade of 60 people who would march in silence from Drumcree Church along the Garvaghy Road on Sunday. Banks are reporting that last month was the strongest in 15 years for mortgage approvals in Ireland. More than 5,000 property loans were given the green light in August, valued at nearly €1.7 billion. First-time buyers remained the main driver of activity, accounting for almost 60% of approvals during the month. The figures were supplied by the group representing the Finance Sector, Banking and Payments Federation Ireland. Leaving certificate students who challenged their examination grades will be able to access the results of their appeals this morning. The issue date of the appeals results ensures that the leaving certificate appeals integrate with the process for entry to higher education through the Central Applications Office. The office will be issuing its round 5 offers next Tuesday.
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5: It'll be dry and bright this morning with rain and drizzle lingering over parts of the south and east. Brighter spells will become more widespread during the day. However, there'll be isolated showers that will turn more persistent and heavy at times later this evening. Highest temperatures will range from 13 to 18 degrees. And that's all from the newsroom for now.
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0: Good morning and you're very welcome to the programme. Today, Jack Chambers, the Public Expenditure Minister, on his plans for Budget 2027, now just days away. A crisis in care for the elderly as Ireland's population ages. When blockbusters clash from Barbenheimer to Doomsday. What happens when major movies are released at the same time? School absences soar with potentially lifelong consequences. Plus, leaves on the line, how Éireann Éireann combats the commuter's worst nightmare. Be here now. Who's getting Oasis tickets this morning? And The Gathering will dissect all the big stories of the week. You can get in touch by WhatsApp on 0870 32 32 32, text 51551, or email todaydmc@rte.ie. First this morning, Ireland's contentious Nations League campaign got off to a terrible start last night with a late goal resulting in defeat to Kosovo. Vedat Muriqi's goal on 83 minutes will only darken the mood as the players are set to meet today to figure out how to handle Sunday's fixture against Israel. Here's how Ireland's Chidozie Ogbeni what he said to Tony O'Donoghue after the game.
1: Are you worried about what's coming? Concerned?
2: I'm aware. I'm aware of the feelings towards it. But I will say to you, Tony, it's a complicated and very difficult task. And I just want to say, and I hope, you know, people don't.

0: put the pressure on us to be answering difficult situations, because there's people that can make the decisions and you can't rely on footballers to make that decision. So that's my feeling on it. But as a group, we're going to look at it and we're going to see what we're going to do.
1: Chidoze Agbeni speaking to Tony O'Donoghue last night. For more on this, I'm joined from Kosovo by John Fallon, Irish Examiner football correspondent, and also by former Ireland international Ray Houghton and sports psychologist Dr. Stephen McIver. You're all very welcome. Good morning to you, John. Wasn't great, was it?
2: No, David. If the Irish football team are looking for a distraction from all this noise and the build-up, they certainly didn't get it from Kosovo. As you mentioned, a terrible start to the campaign. I think they probably all would have been glad that the match just petered out and for a nil-all draw. But the Kosovans got the goal 6 minutes from the end that they deserved. And even the manager, Heimir Hallgrímsson, admitted that the better team won.
1: Yeah, I mean, in your piece in The Examiner, John, you refer to Kosovo's dominance. We were lucky they didn't score another.
2: Oh, yeah. By the end, it could have been 2 or 3. Really, I think the chance count was, in the end, 22 versus 3 attempts. And Ireland only really had one of those, and that was Chidoze Agbeni's shot in the first half where he scooped the ball over the crossbar. But outside of that, only for Caoimhín Kelleher and a goal line clearance from Jason Malumbi, it certainly could have been a more chastening defeat.
1: Yeah, I mean, Kosovo are on the up, certainly, and they've beaten some good teams of late. Were they just the better side? Or, I mean, you mentioned the noise around the Ireland team, and also, I guess some people would say we showed them too much respect with five at the back.
2: Yeah, no, they are on the rise, as you mentioned. Like, they're behind in the rankings, but that's probably deceptive because they're only playing senior international football 10 years. So they've taken some big scalps along the way. Like, they did better in the World Cup qualifiers than Ireland did. They got to the playoff final, only beaten by Turkey. So they played on the pitch from Juventus last night, players in Serie A. The goal scorer is who plays with Fenerbahce in Turkey. So they're no minnows. And it was always going to be a close game. I would have thought Ireland, probably realistically, if they got a draw over, it would have been a good result. But just they were under par, and the Kosovans were well up, particularly with what's going on politically here. There's a lot of highly charged atmosphere with their political heroes being sentenced there to a cumulative 83 years last week. So there's a lot of that passion was in the stadium, and you could see it from the goal scorer's celebration as well, putting up the T-shirts.
1: Yeah, I mean, which he might get in trouble for. How much has the noise around the Israel games, how much has that affected the players, do you think, John?
2: As much as the players say it doesn't, I think it did. I think they played like a team who were bored last night. As much as they've been cocooned in the hotel, particularly the players who are based in Ireland, their families are all aware of the depth of feeling the Irish population towards Israel and the solidarity of the Palestinian people. There's been very few sound bites, as you know, from the Irish players, but we did get to speak to three of them after the game last night, one of which was Agbeni, who Tony spoke to there. But one in particular, Jason Knight, he was probably the first player who outrightly said that these games against Israel should not go ahead. So that gives you an indication that there is a feeling within the camp that these are fixtures that they don't want to be part of.
1: Mm. Okay, stay with us, John, if you can. I want to bring in Ray Houghton. Morning, Ray.
3: Good morning to you.
1: Not great performance, as John was saying there. All of the talk all week and probably before that has been about Israel. I mean, do you think the players were able to block out the noise, or did that pressure have an impact last night?
3: Yeah, it must have had an impact. They must have been thinking about it, of course. But once you cross the line, they say you should be focused on the game in hand. I thought it was a really disappointing performance. I thought you just said they paid them too much respect. I think tactically we got it wrong. You know, they only had the one striker. We had three centre-backs marking them. And, you know, we were outnumbered in midfield. We gave them too much possession of the ball, sat too deep, gave up too many chances. You know, John was just saying earlier, 22 attempts at goal cross for, you know, 8 on target compared to we only had the one. And we didn't look like in that final third we're going to be very creative. Now the players have come out and spoke afterwards about the game against Israel, which tells you in itself that they have been thinking about it and the build-up to the game against Kosovo. Now this game's over, we'll see what happens when they do play Israel.
1: I'll talk about the politics of it in a minute, but even from a sporting perspective, after a performance like last night and then heading into another match so soon after, how does that set them up?
3: Yeah, yeah.

0: not great at times, you know. Sometimes when you get beat, it's great to have another game because you can get out of your system. But because of the team that you're playing against and the animosity that there is at the moment for this game, no one really wants it, to be honest with you. You know, it's going to be difficult. You're going to get the Stokers right. You know, it'll be really interesting because, you know, what the viewing figures. I'm going to be interested to see what the viewing figures are for the game because I would imagine it's going to be the lowest in history. That, you know, so no one really wants to watch the game. No one wants to be, you know, no one's from Ireland's going to be at the game. So I would imagine no one really wants to watch it. So it'll be interesting to see what the figures for RTR next week when they come out.
1: Yeah.
0: Because, you know, you just say that there's no real interest in the game at all.
1: Yeah, Ray, there's a players' meeting today. From what we hear, none of the staff are going to be involved in it, just the players. And obviously there's an awful lot of pressure on them. What do you think is going to come out of that? I mean, there's been talk about maybe refusing the handshake before the game.
0: Yeah, listen, I'm sure the players will think it through what's the very best to do for them. They know the feeling in Ireland towards this game. You know, no one really, as I said, no one wants this game at all. So they're going to just have to make sure they get everything right. They're in a very difficult position. And a lot of the players, I would imagine, don't want to be involved in the game. They're sort of being coerced into it because there might be sanctions against the Football Association if they don't play the match. So we'll wait and see what develops in the next few days and what comes out of that meeting.
1: Yeah, I want to bring in Dr. Stephen McIver, sports psychologist at TU Dublin. Morning, Stephen.
2: Morning, Dave. How are you?
1: I'm well, thanks. It's a really, really tough situation for those players to be in, isn't it? How difficult is it for them to block out all of the noise off and try and focus on playing football?
2: Extremely. Even in the conversations you're having this morning, we can pick up the emotions from John, from Ray, from yourself, myself in terms of preparing the notes and reflecting on the information. I find myself getting caught into it. So for the players in the middle of this, David, it's exceptionally hard. And Benny's comments, you could pick it up in his tone. Obviously, they'd lost the match. But he is aware, as he said, of the situation. But has he or the team or the management have the awareness of, well, how do we want to walk away from this match or these two matches? And most definitely, as you alluded to, David, Israel had a big impact, whether we would have beaten Kosovo or not. But you can see, even in the tone from Albeni and from the game, it's going to have an impact on us. So how do we manage that, see the reality, accept the reality, and then choose which path we want to take?
1: Well, what do you mean by which path?
2: Well, do we want it to control us? Do we want it to stop us playing? I mean, relative to the fact that they're going to play this match. And how do we want it to impact us walking onto the pitch, interacting, connecting as a team, and focusing on our roles? So like any challenge, and this is an exceptionally complex challenge, it's deciding what do we want to bring in terms of focus and discipline. And what is our role here? How do we want to walk off the pitch after the Israel game? What are the opposition going to bring in terms of contingency planning? Is Israel players or are Israel players going to try and get a reaction to us? How emotionally controlled are we? How disciplined can we be? How much of a team can we be? And in fact, when we have an awful lot of these external noise, we tend to try to block them out. But if we don't accept them and plan how we want to react to them and own our own behaviours, we can still be impacted by them. So there it takes the path we want to walk is we decide with an increased counterbalancing focus that we are absolutely going to be at our best. Mm. We are going to show exactly how strong we are as a team and how disciplined we are as a team, and we stick to our roles.
1: Yeah, Ray, Israel, of course, lost as well last night, beaten 3-1 by Austria. From a purely footballing point of view, how would you rate them against the Republic of Ireland?
0: Well, unless it depends what the focus is like from the Irish players, you know, going into this particular game. You know, I think that's something we're going to have to look at. You know, I would agree with what was just said there. You know, I can only go back to my own career. I played in the Hillsborough disaster, you know, and then we had to play afterwards. If you'd asked the players then, we probably have said we don't want to play anymore because of the impact what it had. But then you have to be, we had to be professional because we were told to have to play on. And our focus was the memory of the people that had passed. So hopefully the players, their focus will be on something positive to take into the game so they can be at their very best to get something out of the game, get a win and show what they can do.

0: you know, in adversity and things in life that there's obstacles that are put in front of you. Sometimes you've got to, you know, push through them, and I'd like to see what the player's focus is in the game.
1: Yeah. John, if I could go back to you, very strange arrangements for these next two games.
2: So, yeah, an eerie backdrop to heading into these games, yeah, because all the traditional FEI protocols, such as holding their traditional lunch with the delegates set off the table, there'll be no sponsors, backdrops, very little. Just like, it's the first time, even since Israel have had to move their home country to play matches, that the Federation have refused a ticket allocation. So we're checking this here and not facilitating tickets, but I do know for a fact that there will be some Irish fans in the Brecon for the match on Sunday, but it will be an international order. It's probably going to be 2,500 people inside the stadium, just to the backdrop of silence. So Ray is from, you know, potential it being a feisty affair. If that's the case, which they expect it to be, you'll probably be able to hear that loud and clear.
1: Yeah. Stephen, final word to you, perhaps. I mean, we've talked about the pressure on the players. Is it fair that they're under all this pressure, do you think?
3: It's not fair, but is life fair? But we're given the cards that we're given. And unfortunately, as Ray said, you know, there's always going to be contentious issues, not as much as this, of course. But we still have choice. And the individual players have choice. And as a collective, they have a choice. And that's the really key thing, David, that they actually absolutely come together and they agree to park any individual differences and plan how they want to walk off that pitch. And then when we reverse engineer that, right, well, where's our focus? What's our roles? And this here is probably the greatest challenge that most, if any, of these, all these players are going to have. And this is where we will grow as a team the most. And nope. That should be a message.
1: Okay, Dr. Stephen McIver, Ray Houghton and John Fallon, thank you all very much indeed for joining us this morning. Now, from football to finance, Jack Chambers, Minister for Public Expenditure, Infrastructure, Public Service Reform and Digitalisation. Good morning.
4: Good morning, David. Thank you.
1: 11 days to budget 2027 on Tuesday week. The government is under pressure to help with the cost of living, reduce energy costs, cut taxes, improve public services, invest in infrastructure, put money aside for a rainy day and keep control of spiralling public spending. No pressure.
4: Well, look, the first thing is a lot of people are under pressure and we hear that and understand it. And that's why the central focus of the budget is to help people with the cost of living, but to prioritise that. So there are trade-offs and choices and we have to ensure we get the balance right in ensuring that the overall level of spend in the economy delivers better value for taxpayers and we deliver services better. And that's why I've put reform and efficiencies and wider productivity at the centre of all the discussions I'm having with ministers, but also how do we help people over the winter period. And it is getting the balance right between, you know, the short-term demands and the pressures of today with ensuring that we protect Ireland in a period of significant risk within the global economy. We've got, you know, rising inflation, higher interest rates, broader risks around AI and significant headwinds and a continued energy shock. And I think people understand that the government can go somewhat to helping on a day-to-day basis, but ultimately we need to ensure we protect the long-term growth and prosperity of the economy, and that's at the centre of what we're doing as well, to make sure every decision we make is safe, sustainable and affordable. And that's why infrastructure and housing are also central to how we'll build that growth for the economy in the long term.
1: Okay, we'll get to that in a minute, but you probably saw that poll in the Irish Times yesterday where people were asked what their priority was for the budget. 23% said energy and heating supports, 12% wanting you to extend the excise cuts. So that's what, 35%, that the cost of energy is the key issue for them. That's what they say is the top priority. Is it for you?
4: It is absolutely one of the priorities. And in all of our discussions, we're seeing how do we target the limited amount that's available to help people. So that's why we're examining, for example, changes to the fuel allowance, which help the lower income households in our country. How can we give people certainty on petrol and diesel through the winter period and potentially looking at a further extension of excise into the early spring? And then thirdly, we know that home heating oil is a specific issue for many families that have no alternative. And that's why we're examining how we treat home heating oil in the context of the carbon tax. And also Minister O'Brien is working on a package that tries to enhance the grant support to provide sustainability for families with energy in terms of their energy costs, and that's another consideration with government.
1: The idea of giving people certainty is all well and good, but unfortunately, a lot of it is

0: out of anybody's control, because it depends what happens in the Strait of Hormuz. So even if you extend the excise costs, even if you defer carbon tax increases, the price of diesel could still be still above €2.
1: And I have to be honest about that. Like we cannot and we will not be able to chase every global price change. And that's why, you know, we've actually made one of the bigger interventions in Europe, because we have the ability to do so because we're running surpluses. But we need to ensure that we manage and get the balance right on that. Like, we can't compromise doing the right thing for the long term in terms of protecting capital investment, for example, ensuring we continue to develop public services. So it is the balance of the various considerations. I think people understand that too, that we can't insulate every price change globally. And in fact, if you look at the petrol and diesel prices in Ireland, they're below many of our European competitors, and because of the changes that we've made. But we can't chase every price increase, but we can give more certainty through the winter. And obviously we set out a timetable a few weeks ago. We're now looking to defer that into the early spring so that we don't impose greater levels of price increases on families when we expect this continued energy shock to continue over the weeks ahead.
0: From what you've just said about home heating oil, and your colleague Simon Harris made similar comments in the Dáil, we can expect a lower rate of carbon tax on home heating oil, I take it.
1: That's an absolute consideration, and we have to finalise everything, but we are looking at that, and it's important for people that obviously are weighing up various options to be clear that government is considering that in the context of the tax package and how we can mitigate some of the big price increases that people have faced relating to home heating oil specifically, and that's something we're working on.
0: Okay, the carbon tax, it has been demonised and criticised a lot, and it seems to be a target of a lot of public anger. It has two aims. One is to encourage people to move off fossil fuel by making fossil fuels more expensive. The other is to use the revenue raised to help them to do that with retrofitting and solar panels and so on. Now, high prices because of the war in the Gulf take care of the first point, because they are making fossil fuels more expensive, but they don't do anything for the second. Will you be able to make up the shortfall that isn't going to come from carbon tax if you reduce the rate?
1: Well, look, I've been clear. Like, I support the carbon tax. It has a clear evidence base around the polluter pays principle, and also providing that revenue stream to do more retrofitting, to provide for agri-environmental schemes, and also to help people with fuel poverty. So, and it's a core program for government commitment, and it's something we've obviously had a trajectory from 2020, which we've agreed out to 2030. We have provided temporary deferrals, but I'm absolutely clear, if there was a full annual deferral, for example, of the carbon tax, that would impact the revenue available on some expenditure items. So, we've obviously had temporary deferrals up to now, but we are, we're examining and reviewing that presently in the context of the winter period. But we need to continue to make the case and sustain carbon tax, because it is an important part of broadening our tax base, and also giving us revenue to do the right thing in terms of investment in the measures that I've outlined.
0: Okay, but as we learned with one-off universal payments, it is very difficult to unwind a concession once you've given it. It's going to be very difficult to unwind a reduction in carbon tax.
1: That's the role of government. It's the role of me, particularly holding an economic ministry, to make the case for why we have to have a tax base to do things. That includes the carbon tax, and it includes other items. Of course, we've got an opposition that's extremely populist, that wants us to massively ramp up spending, wants us to narrow our tax base.
0: Well, they don't want to narrow the tax base, they want to tax the rich.
1: Well, they want to reduce certain levels of income tax.
0: But they want to increase it on the better off, and many would argue in the current situation the better off might be able to afford that.
1: They want to tax our enterprise economy, which is the backbone of why we have the ability and the agility to make the decisions that we're making today. So, ultimately they want to spend the proceeds of an enterprise economy that they oppose, and that isn't sustainable in any scenario. Yeah. So, I'm clear that we continue have to make the case for that in terms of having a broadened tax base, and we're reviewing this as we come up to the budget.
0: Okay, we had European Central Bank President Christine Lagarde on this programme last week. She emphasised that any government measures addressing rising energy costs must be targeted, temporary and tailored to ensure they don't further fuel inflation. Same message from Gabriel McClough, the Governor of the Irish Central Bank, this week on the show. Same message repeated from IFAC, the ESRI, anyone else giving advice. You're taking that on board.
1: We are, absolutely. And if you look at what we've decided, we've set out you know, they have all of the measures we've introduced have been temporary, they've been time bound, and they're targeted as well. So, you know, some of the we've obviously had specific measures in terms of the transport and agricultural sector, and we've the same relating to excise. And there's been no permanent decision made in the tax treatment of these measures. We're examining the price dynamics globally, and the role of government is to ensure that we have a path of restoration of those at the appropriate time.
0: Okay, and at the appropriate time, presumably, is when the situation in the Gulf is resolved or whatever, and the international supply of fossil fuels.
1: In fact, some of the.
0: And at what point do you start unwinding those when diesel goes below €2 a litre?
1: Well, we're not we don't have a hard
0: Well, everybody's talking about €2 a litre, including members of government, which kind of makes it a target for yourself.
1: Well, we haven't set out or haven't a formal position on that. What I would say is, look, we need to look at global pricing and have a mechanism to unwind some of these temporary measures, and you know, we can't have permanent deferrals in terms of our tax treatment of fossil fuels or other measures, and that's why we will set out a new timetable. But I think is it balancing that against giving certainty to families over the winter period.
0: And are we still going to hit the planned target for carbon tax by 2030?
1: That's the plan. Okay. That's something in the programme for government. And again, I think we need to continue to make the case. We're seeing on the polluter pays principle, and the proposal so far has been to have temporary deferrals and then to have a pathway towards restoring it as per our previous plan.
0: Okay, now obviously your main focus is on spending. And you're billing this as the tightest budget since before COVID. Difficult to sell a tight budget to the public, and perhaps to your cabinet colleagues, when the Exchequer is looking at a projected 9.2 billion surplus.
1: Well, look, we've seen an overall rate of spending growth of 9% on average the last 5 to 6 years. I'm clear that that's not sustainable over the next number of years. We have to moderate day-to-day spending. But it's also to make the case within government to ensure that we get better value for the taxpayer from the base of spend. I was canvassing earlier in the week, and me just telling someone that isn't getting a service in health or disability or special education that we've allocated more to a particular area when they're not seeing the outcome. It's about challenging the systems that aren't necessarily working for people, and ensuring that we build a better state and reform some of the structures that aren't working. And that's why it's not always an expenditure conversation, how much more we allocate to an area. So I've demanded across government that we have a greater focus on reform and that we drive efficiencies across the existing base of spend. And then ultimately that allows us to moderate day-to-day spending. But the other central factor here is to protect investment in infrastructure and housing. That's ultimately what will grow our economy. It's what will ensure people have a better day-to-day experience going to work, reducing congestion, ensuring the transport infrastructure, which has been promised, gets delivered, but also the thousands of homes we need to build, that capital investment is protected over the next number of years. And, you know, I know people out there want to see better value for the taxpayer, and that means they're just not allocating more because a particular minister has a particular pressure point. It's about ensuring that there's a better focus on how we can deliver services better for people, and that's what I'm trying to deliver in this budget.
0: You're right in the middle of meetings with your cabinet colleagues who are coming to you with plans and proposals, and I'm sure there's no shortage of ways that they could spend money if you would give it to them. Are those demands that you're getting realistic, or are some of them a bit over the top?
1: Look, every minister looks for more, and but look, this is about the country and ensuring that we bring all of these spending demands together in a way that has, you know, we've a critical focus on delivering better public services, that we, you know, bring better affordability into areas like childcare. But we have to prioritise as a government. And I know as we, you know, thread this wider budget together, it's making big moves in certain areas, and then ensuring that there's better value in the existing base of spend across other areas of government. But it's not about, you know, siloed ministries, siloed departments. People want to see the state work better and see a budget improve their experience of how they interact with government and the state. And that's what we're focused on. So, of course, spending demands are always greater than what we've available. And obviously we've less available this year compared to last year. But we've massively prioritised investment, and that's ultimately what will build growth and resilience for the economy. And just meeting every short-term pressure isn't what will deliver a better state.
0: Yeah, and you don't mind being unpopular?
1: Absolutely not, no. And ultimately, you know, the measure of me is how I do the right thing for the country in the long term. And, you know, we've known there's been previous eras where there have been spending demands that have been excessive and where spending growth becomes too intensified.
0: Well, 9% a year over the last couple of years while you were in the job suggests a bit, sounds a bit

0: excessive, didn't they?
1: Well, look, I think we obviously, part of that was relating to the inflationary spike that we had in 2020 to 22, and also responding to to that in particular. But we need to moderate it, and that's what we've set out in our medium plan. And

0: And I work really closely with Tatánaiste, as I did with Pascó Donoghue. And, you know, both of us have to say no to lots of measures that come before us in what's available on tax and spending. And
1: but the Taoiseach is pushing a measure that's not in the programme for government, so you really have to. He really has to persuade Simon Harris, doesn't he?
0: We will finalise the various tax and expenditure proposals over the next number of days. I'm not going to comment on any specific proposal because ultimately people listening to your programme care about the country and how this government makes it work better next year and protects the long-term growth and prosperity of Ireland into the long term. The different dynamics that are reported in the media and elsewhere, which is kind of standard for decades when it comes to coalition governments, really doesn't matter to someone who wants to see progress next year. And wants
1: it matters to a first-time buyer.
0: It absolutely does, and that's why I've been clear that the investment in housing, which we're making, the work that Minister Brown is doing in reforming our housing system, in increasing housing supply, is of central importance to government, and that's my focus. How do we again make progress and deliver better for people? You know, the various intricacies of people briefing in different ways, really, when it comes to budget day and it comes to better delivery, that's what my focus is on.
1: Okay, well, you're being very close-mouthed about this particular issue, but the Taoiseach wasn't. He said it in public, not going to happen.
0: Well, look, we have to finalise every matter when it comes to taxes. I've said I'm not going to get into the details of all the specific measures, and obviously we have to finalise the wider budget.
1: Okay, final question about infrastructure, which I know is a big issue for you, and the biggest infrastructure project in the history of the state is obviously the metro. Mm-hmm. The cost is eye-watering. I mean, the cost. I mean, do you wake up in the middle of the night and wonder, is this a good idea? Because the opportunity cost of spending all that money could be up to 17.5 billion euro. You'd pay for a lot of bus lanes with that. You'd improve public transport in Dublin a lot with that.
0: Well, this has been independently assessed. It's and all of the benefits outweigh the cost, which is significant, as you've mentioned. It's a once in a generation project. It unlocks tens of thousands of new homes. It ensures low carbon transportation. It will be transformative for our city in Dublin. It will make a huge impact in terms of connectivity to the airport, ensuring we deliver housing supply across North Dublin. And ultimately, to your question about cost, a further delay to the metro project will ensure one thing, which is that it'll cost a lot more in years ahead if we continue to delay and to defer it.
1: Okay, and with the example of the Children's Hospital in mind, and obviously I'm sure that's a bugbear for you as well, are you confident that a contract can be designed that won't allow for spiraling costs?
0: There's been extensive lessons learned from the Children's Hospital. I know it's a big concern to many people listening to the programme and across the country. Minister O'Brien is setting up a specific delivery body which is strong governance connected into the Department of Transport. But I just want to make the wider point as well. Like, when a metro is progressed and built, we have a piece of transformative infrastructure which catalyses so much more. And we need to, as I said, balance the significant cost which is there, and I acknowledge that. But also, if you look at the day-to-day running costs across our country, which have exponentially increased in recent years, you know, we need to challenge those costs too. You know, the exponential increase of the cost of public services, people expecting more from that base of spend. So we spend a lot of time, you know, examining the particular costs of capital projects, ultimately, which we know bring growth and prosperity and help unlock huge amount of other significant pieces in terms of housing, community infrastructure and so much more. And we need to challenge wider spend in our economy. And that's something I'm doing in the budget in terms of day-to-day spending as well.
1: Okay, well, all will be revealed on the 6th of October. Jack Chambers, Minister for Public Expenditure, thank you very much for joining us in studio this morning. Coming up later in the programme, we find out why leaves are kryptonite for our trains. But next, the crisis in elderly home care.
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5: Got a text in about our previous items. One texter asks, why not drop the USC that was supposed to be a temporary emergency measure back in 2008? Well, income tax was introduced in Britain and Ireland as a temporary measure during the Napoleonic Wars, so temporary measures tend to stay a long time. Another texter, Metrolink is necessary, but doesn't need to be underground for such a long distance. Interesting. Grania says, Metro, waste of money. Electric bus corridor from city centre to airport would be better. Another texter says, a government can only spend and borrow based on the income from taxes. Anyone who promises high spending and low taxes is not being clear. Fuel tax cuts, another texter, Doughty says, fuel tax cuts can be seen as temporary, but how are they targeted? Interesting question. Wish I'd thought of that. Now, Ireland's population is ageing rapidly, with more than 1 million people expected to be over 65 by 2030. At the same time, there are concerns about the capacity of the home care system to allow older people to remain living independently. The government is developing a statutory home support scheme. Well, the National Women's Council has warned that the existing system is fragmented and under-resourced. Joining me now is Dr. Suzanne Crowe, intensive care consultant in CHI in Crumlin. Suzanne, good morning to you.
6: Good morning, David.
5: You've written about this issue in the past. How close are we to a crisis in home care? Are we already in a crisis in home care?
6: We're in an interesting situation, and I wouldn't like to use the word crisis because I think it does make people frightened. What we have is we have a really critical bottleneck. It's actually not to do with funding, interestingly. The state has actually allocated a huge budget for home care. The main difficulty is that many of the home care packages that people are assessed for actually are not staffed, because there's no available carers in your local area. So you might actually be assessed in Dublin and get care quite quickly, but there's huge deserts of carers out in the west and the southwest where people are waiting months for staffing, and that's causing a big strain on families.
5: Yeah, so the National Women's Council is talking about a postcode lottery, so that sounds exactly to the point that you're making there. And a lot of older people want to stay in their homes, understandably. What does that shortage mean for them?
6: Well, it means that they struggle to stay at home, and they're at risk of falls because of lack of care in the home, and lack of maybe support with taking medication safely. And as a result, lots of older people may end up in the acute hospital system. And that causes problems because the longer you're in hospital as an older person, you become quite deconditioned and it's difficult to actually go back home then. So unfortunately, not having care in the home on a kind of a fairly timely and sufficient basis means that carers can become really burnt out, and older adults may actually be forced into a nursing home when that isn't quite what they needed.
5: Yeah, and the other issue, I suppose, is continuity of care, which is really, really important as well, isn't it?
6: It is, and I mean, that's one of the issues with home care. It's often perceived as being, it's quite poorly paid, it's very gendered, and it means that you get really transient care in the home, and that's very unsettling. I mean, I don't think any of us would like to be cared for by a different person each day, but it's particularly the case if you have somebody whose, you know, cognition is already in trouble. One of the reasons why out in more rural regions it's a problem is not only is the work poorly paid, but it's also people don't get additional payment for traveling or for driving different places. And so that would mean if you're spending 30 or 40 minutes driving from one client to another and you're not getting paid for that, you're just not going to be as likely to take up that job.
5: Right. And obviously the demographics are slightly worrying in this situation, because as a population, we are getting older quite fast.
6: We are. And you know, this is a good thing.
5: Well, indeed,
6: actually a
5: yes.
6: bad thing. And I suppose it's one of the reasons why I'm interested in home care is we have an increasing number of older people who are going to require home care, but we actually also have an increasing number of children and young people who require home support as well, because we have children and young people who are living with really complex medical conditions, some of them dependent on technology, and they require home support. So overall, not just older adults, but overall, we have an increased need for home support. And that's why I suppose, you know, the home support scheme, the statutory scheme that's been on the programme for government since 2016, I really would like to see that coming in, because that would give people an entitlement to actually access care in the home. At the moment, we have this strange situation because of the Fair Deal legislation that you're entitled to actually have the state look after you, you know, if you need nursing home care, but you've no similar right to actually access home care in your home.
5: Okay, but giving people a statutory right to care in the home isn't going to solve the problem that you don't have care is available in some parts of the country.
6: No, true. And we're going to need to do a couple of creative things. I think one of the interesting ideas would be to give carers, you know, who often kind of work split shifts and quite unpredictable hours, to give them a living wage. So, and with guaranteed hour contracts, and also to actually build it into a career ladder. So at the moment, it's perceived as being not a great job. But if you gave somebody a living wage and you actually supported them to go on if they wanted and train as a healthcare assistant or a community nurse, now suddenly you have a domain of work that's actually very attractive and provides a ladder to the kind of care that we need.
5: You've written, Suzanne, about your own life, about your mother becoming the main carer for your uncle when you were a teenager. I presume that gave you an insight into what being a carer actually involves.
6: Well, it did. Well, particularly from a teenager's perspective at the time. But I suppose what I really did see was that even though my dad was very supportive, I really saw how the majority of unpaid care is delivered by women. Mm. And I know that the National Women's Council has spoken about that. But it's also the case that the majority of paid healthcare is also delivered by women, well over 85%. So women are delivering the majority of unpaid and paid care. And it also fits with the profile of a low paid job. So I think we really need to look at that as to what that means as, you know, the standing of women in our society.
5: Okay, so what we need and what we want is a properly functioning home support system. What would that look like?
6: I mean, to me, it means that we have to really support the rollout of Sláinte Care. And that's why I would see that cutbacks to home care packages is a very retrospective, it's a very backward move. We want these home care packages advertised and funded and recruited locally, because local regions have a better understanding of what their community needs are. They also understand, I suppose, particular challenges in an area in terms of maybe the geography, and can recruit appropriately into those areas. So I really do think that our funding structure for home care needs to be brought out to the regions and administered there.
5: Okay, Dr. Suzanne Crowe, intensive care consultant in CHI at Crumlin. Thank you very much indeed for joining us this morning. Coming up later in the programme, what's the story with Oasis tickets? But next, from Barbenheimer to Doomsday, what happens when mismatched blockbusters come out at the same time?
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12: Coming up this morning from 11. Sports reporter Michael O'Brien on working with a visual impairment. The Cork TY students who've taken over an ice cream van to raise money for their school. And Screen Team Dave Fanning and Olivia Fahey will go through the top films and TV shows to check out over the weekend. That's Brendan Courtney sitting in for Oliver Callan from 11 on RTE Radio 1 and RTE Listen.
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5: Now, take a listen to this.
13: I mean, I'll be going to see Barbie 100%. I can't wait to see it. I think it's just great for the industry and for audiences that we have two amazing films by amazing filmmakers coming out the same day. And yeah, you spend the whole day in the cinema. What's better than that?
14: It's a perfect double bill. I think actually start your day with Barbie, then go straight into Oppenheimer, and then Barbie Chaser.
5: Margot Robbie, star of the Barbie movie, and Cillian Murphy of Oppenheimer speaking around the simultaneous release of their films in July 2023. Since the success of Barbenheimer, Hollywood has taken to jointly marketing movies released on the same day. In December's matchup of Dune Part 3 and Avengers Doomsday could break more records. But while the scheduling of blockbuster releases might feel like a recent phenomenon, Hollywood has actually been using this exact theatrical strategy known as counter-programming for decades. To talk about all this, I'm joined by comedian and 2FM broadcaster Taran O'Sullivan and by Dave Hanratty, producer with the Irish Independent and host of the No Encore podcast. You're both very welcome. Taran, Barbenheimer, it really was huge at the time, wasn't it?
15: It was such a phenomenon. So people were going to the cinema, they were going for the whole day. Like, it was amazing because Barbie was bright, colourful, it was a fantasy. It had Margot Robbie, Ryan Gosling and Oppenheimer then on the other end of the scale, Christopher Nolan's serious historical drama about Robert Oppenheimer and the development of the atomic bomb. So it couldn't have really been any different. So one was about a famous toy, the other was about one of the most consequential scientific developments in history. The contrast was huge.
5: Yeah, and people going to both, like, you didn't choose one or the other. Didn't do them in the same day, but we went to see both of them. Yeah,
15: yeah. I had a day out. Warping for Barbie and then scuttled on into Oppenheimer.
5: Oh,
15: something different.
5: Still wearing
15: the
5: pink.
15: Yeah.
5: Oh, okay. Well, it takes all sorts. Dave, good morning to you. As Taran is saying there, part of what made the Barbie Oppenheimer release so huge was the tonal contrast between the films. They were very different. Is it possible for Dune Part 3 and Avengers Doomsday to recreate that, or are they a bit similar?
16: I don't think it'll recreate to the incredible level of success that we saw. At the same time, Avengers is pretty much penciled in to make over $1 billion. That's kind of what these Marvel tentpole films do. I think Doom Part 3 will do, like, it'll do fairly well, but it's kind of seen as the more art house blockbuster, even though it does, you know, it is big and it is going to, like, play to massive crowds. I found myself looking at that release date in the calendar when it was announced thinking, well, someone's got to blink first here. Someone's got to move. But I do think it's actually a good thing. And I think even, like, as Taran was saying there, and as we heard Cillian Murphy say at the top, top of the segment. There is something quite romantic about spending a day in the cinema. Like to me, like it's a beautiful thing. And when you get the chance to do it, it's good. I mean, my own version of Counter-Programming many years ago, I think it was 2002. I remember legging it from the Screen Cinema on Dallier Street, having seen a Brazilian film called City of God, and I ran to the IFI to see Metropolis, a wonderful silent.

0: film. Now, look, that is me admittedly being a bit pretentious, but I remember that as a wonderful day.
1: it was
0: wonderful. I loved it.
1: And you got your exercise in the middle of it, so that was good as well. Taryn, counter-programming, please explain.
2: So it's when studios release very different films at around the same time, so they're targeting different audiences. So it's simply two films happening to come out at the same time. Film studios spend a huge amount of money deciding when a movie should be released. They look at school holidays, Christmas, Valentine's Day, all that jazz. And, of course, what other movies are coming out around the same time. If one studio knows that a huge action movie is arriving, another studio might decide to release, you know, a romantic comedy, something like that, to aim at families, couples, older audience. The basic idea is that rather than fighting over exactly the same group of cinema goers, you give audiences a different option.
1: And Dave, from what we heard from Cillian Murphy and Margot Robbie, it's great to get everyone to the cinema, so counter-programming must be good for the industry.
0: That's the thing, yeah. And I think at that moment in particular, I think the industry was in a bit of trouble when those films came out. You had Top Gun Maverick kind of saving the day beforehand, but then this came along and all of a sudden it was like, oh, class, we can keep the cinema. Like, I keep hearing all these stories about how cinema is dying and young people don't want to go to the cinema, but that's not really true at all. And the fact is, like, a rising tide lifts all boats. There's a reason why you had Cillian Murphy in interviews talking about Barbie and vice versa with Margot Robbie. Like, they all kind of need this industry to keep going, this apparatus to keep happening. And it's also good because it gives the consumer, the punter, a bit of choice. And for me, what this kind of comes down to is, like, it's almost a bygone era. Like, you look back to the 90s in particular, and there was so much choice. There were so many options out of the same weekend. And now I think a lot of studios are too afraid to put their film up against another one because they think, well, if we get crushed by Spider-Man, that's us gone. We're on streaming in 2 weeks.
1: Okay, well, let's listen to another example. This is from 2008.
3: I know why you choose to have your little group therapy sessions in broad daylight. I know why you're afraid to go out at night. The Batman. See, Batman has shown Gotham your true colors, unfortunately.

0: Meryl Streep in Mamma Mia, and before that, the late Heath Ledger as the Joker in The Dark Knight. And Taryn, this could be the closest historical parallel to Barbenheimer, I guess.
1: Yeah,
0: the difference in tone is pretty stark.
1: It's wild. And they both opened on the exact same day. So on one side, you've got Batman, Gotham City. Of course, Heath Ledger's Joker, we'll never forget it. And on the other side, you've got Meryl Streep, Pierce Brosnan, on a Greek island having a bit of fun to some ABBA songs. So Batman versus ABBA. It doesn't really get much more different than that. I don't think so. So The Dark Knight opened to $158 million. Mamma Mia opened to around $27 million, but Mamma Mia didn't need to beat Batman to be successful. It is like, it's an incredible film.
0: Yeah, and it made a lot of money after that.
1: It made a lot of money.
0: Hope the singing was better in The Dark Knight. But anyway, now, very different audiences for our next release pairing as well.
2: But at night, you couldn't see the desert that surrounds Las Vegas. But it's in the desert where lots of the town's problems are solved.
3: In the desert, and a lot of problems are buried in those holes. Except you gotta do it right. I mean, you gotta have the hole already dug before you show up with a package in the trunk. Otherwise, you're talking about half hour or 45 minutes to dig it. And who knows who's gonna be coming along in that time.
4: Watch yourself. Miles, who goes there?
5: Don't shoot!
4: It's okay. Friends.
6: Do you know these life forms?
4: Yes. They're Andy's toys.
6: All right, everyone, you're clear to come up.
0: Toy Story and Casino there from 1995. Dave, the demographic split couldn't be clearer there, could it?
7: Can you imagine the trauma of the family that went into the wrong screen on that day? Because, I mean, you're making memories for life there. And, like, I remember seeing Casino when I was too young to see Casino, and I was freaked out by it, I will admit. But this, again, goes back to what I was saying, where, like, you had choice. The whole family can go to the cinema, and the kids can go to Toy Story. The parents can go to Casino. I mean, Casino's twice as long as Toy Story, so maybe the kids need to go see Toy Story twice, otherwise you're going to run into some awkward situations there. But, again, it just shows you that the kind of the health of original filmmaking at that time was a bit stronger than I think it is now. I am enthused, though, even if it is an Avengers film coming out.

0: the fact that we're getting this again, and we're actually speaking now in what's been a really, really good year at the box office, and it hasn't just been the blockbusters, it's been things like Obsession and Backrooms as well. So like genre filmmaking, like a classic Martin Scorsese film versus Pixar kind of revolutionizing the animation industry, it was an exciting time for all cinemagoers, and I'm sure there were people who did in fact do that very strange, as you say, tonal whiplash double bill on that day in 1995.
1: Okay, Taran, your next pick is from 2006. Warner Brothers were marketing Superman Returns, mainly to a male audience, I think, is fair to say. 20th Century Fox had The Devil Wears Prada, mainly aimed at women.
2: Of course, one of the greatest films ever. So this wasn't exactly, it didn't come out exactly on the same day, but it was a weekend clash, so it was out the same weekend. And Superman obviously gives you superheroes, aliens, special effects, and all that kind of jazz, but The Devil Wears Prada gave you fashion, New York, Meryl Streep playing one of the most intimidating bosses that hopefully none of us will ever meet in real life. Superman Returns opened to around $52 million over its opening weekend, while The Devil Wears Prada made around $27 million that weekend.
1: Okay, Dave, the same December weekend in 2019, two very different movies, Star Wars The Rise of Skywalker and Cats.
0: Yeah, I mean, come on. You're talking two terrible films, I think it's fair to say. Like, let's be honest here. But Rise of Skywalker was always going to win this war. The thing is, the Cats film, I thought, would have done a bit better from the morbid curiosity perspective. It got my money for that
1: so
0: reason,
1: bad,
0: and I did go see it. I mean, like, I went to see it with my friends, and it was an unforgettable experience, but it was a shocking one. I mean, like I'm still talking about it in therapy to this day, I'll be honest with you.
1: Taran, another sort of gender split... Batman and Robin versus My Best Friend's Wedding in 1997.
2: Yeah, so they were released on the same day. So on one, you've got George Clooney, Arnold Schwarzenegger as Mr. Freeze, and of course, Uma Thurman as Poison Ivy. And on the other side, it's Julia Roberts and Cameron Diaz in a romantic comedy. So it's almost as if cinema was offering you two completely different nights out. Do you want superheroes and explosions, or do you want romantic comedy? And interesting, My Best Friend's Wedding wasn't some tiny film hiding in the background. It opened to around $21 million and eventually made more than $127 million. Batman and Robin opened to $42 million and finished out with about $107 million.
1: Okay, so Batman lost out in the end.
2: That's
1: interesting, isn't it? And Dave, 1995, Jumanji went up against one of your favourite films of all time.
0: Yeah, Robert De Niro again here stealing the show with Heat, of course, the amazing, like, oh God, I mean, I've seen this film so often, but I was 11 years old when this happened, and I went to Jumanji. I'm not going to lie to you, I wanted to sneak into the next screen to see Heat, but I chickened out, I was too scared. And I liked Jumanji, it was fun, it was a good adventure movie, Robin Williams was great in it, but I finally got to see Heat in the cinema many, many years later as a grown man who's, you know, able to go see it this time. And again, it just shows you the fact that, like, there was appetite for this. Like, both films did extremely well, both films have a very good reputation. And again, it's that thing of being like, I don't need to go see Jumanji if I don't want to with my kid. I can go and see this wonderful tale of crime and masculinity in the next screen. And I'm sure it was a wonderful experience for all.
1: Okay. And finally, Taran, 2013, that over the Thanksgiving period, which is obviously huge for cinema in the States, The Hunger Games Catching Fire versus Frozen.
2: Oh, you couldn't get much more different. It wasn't a same day release. It was a same period release because they both came out around Thanksgiving. And the contrast was enormous. The Hunger Games Catching Fire is dystopian action aimed heavily at teenagers and young adults. And Frozen was a Disney animated musical aimed at families. Catching Fire opened to around $158 million, while Frozen went on to become a huge worldwide success, making more than $200 million.
1: Okay, 2FM broadcaster Taran O'Sullivan and Dave Hanratty, producer with the Irish Independent and host of the No Encore podcast. Thank you both very much.
2: Thank you.
1: Very quick texts. The mums and six-year-olds weren't going to watch Oppenheimer after Barbie. They both did well because the audience was completely different. Men only went to Barbie if dragged there by their girlfriend or boyfriend. I don't think that's true. It's a good movie. Another one, I have fond memories of spending a full day at the Screen Cinema in 1993 with a double bill of Schindler's List and Philadelphia. There you go. We'll take a break.
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5: Now time to go over to the newsroom and Sharon Lynch.
6: Thanks, David. Pope Leo has arrived in France for a four-day state visit. Today, the pontiff is giving a speech on AI at the headquarters of UNESCO. It's expected that the Pope will focus on what he feels are the many dimensions of the threat posed to humanity by AI. Later today, Pope Leo will deliver a homily at Notre Dame Cathedral before joining young people in a prayer vigil at the Stade de France. The Taoiseach Micheál Martin has said that when the true horrors of Gaza are finally and fully revealed, it will shame the world. During his address to the United Nations General Assembly in New York, the Taoiseach said the international community had failed Palestine, and he warned that time was running out to take steps to push back against the illegal and violent Jewish settler occupation of the West Bank. The Chinese President Xi Jinping has called on the US to adopt a fresh approach with his country to be responsible world powers. Mr. Xi, who's on a three-day visit to the United States, made his remarks in a speech delivered at a state dinner in Washington. The official Chinese news agency said Mr. Xi had earlier urged President Trump to oppose Taiwan independence. This morning, Taiwan's foreign ministry said President Xi's comments distorted the facts and that only the island's people could decide their future. It said the Chinese communist regime had no right to represent the Taiwanese people. Banks are reporting that last month was the strongest in 15 years for mortgage approvals in Ireland. More than 5,000 property loans were given the green light in August, valued at nearly €1.7 billion. First-time buyers remained the main driver of activity, accounting for almost 60% of approvals during the month. The figures were supplied by the group representing the finance sector, Banking and Payments Federation Ireland.
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6: Today will be generally cloudy for a time, but mainly dry with a few isolated showers. It'll gradually brighten up from the west through the morning and afternoon with sunny spells. Showers will become more frequent this evening and heavier in some western and northern western parts. Highest temperatures will range from 13 to 18 degrees. And that's all from the newsroom for now, David.
5: Thanks very much, Sharon. Still to come this morning, what's the story with Oasis tickets? We'll be finding out. Plus, Leaves on the Line, how Éireann Road Éireann combats the commuter's worst nightmare. And The Gathering will dissect all the big stories of the week. You can get in touch by WhatsApp on 0870 32 32 32, text 51551 or email todaydmc@rte.ie. Next though, one in five children in Ireland are now missing 20 or more school days every year. And it's not just an issue for the classroom. New ESRI research shows chronic absence is linked to lower Leaving Cert results, poorer mental health and reduced well-being well into adulthood. So what's driving this attendance crisis, and more importantly, how do we turn it round? For more on this, I'm joined by Áine O'Keefe, National Service Director of Tusla Education Support Service. Morning, Áine.
7: Good morning, David. Thank you for having me.
5: Thanks a million for joining us. Just before we chat, I know your team sent a camera crew out to five schools across Ireland and asked children and young people directly what sort of things made it hard for them to come to school. Let's have a quick listen.
8: Sometimes I don't want to go to school because either I have no energy, I'm so tired that I can't go to school.
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10: 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My least favourite thing about school is probably the work gets harder when you come into secondary school.
11: I don't get excited about wearing the school uniform.
12: Especially with the lines in school, I feel like lunchtime, it's very rushed. Like, it's not actually you're done class and you get a break for a few minutes. It's like you're done class and you're rushing to get something and then you're back to

0: Class.
1: Have more like quiet downtime kind of thing, like relax a little bit in the hours of school, really.
2: Just sitting down listening to a teacher, 40 minutes, like, is hard.
3: It's difficult in English school because half English words I don't know.
4: If I were to give some advice to grown-ups, then maybe I'd tell them sometimes children's problems, they seem tiny because they're tiny, but problems are always huge, no matter the age.
5: Those are just some of the thoughts from school students around the country. Anya, that figure of 1 in 5 children missing 20 or more days of their school year every year, I'm kind of taken aback by that figure. It seems very large.
6: It's incredibly large, David. And before COVID, we had an even sort of attendance rate of about, with absence at about 5%. And after COVID, we settled at about 1 in 5, 20% missing more than a month of the school year. And what we have come to now is this is a persistent problem. So one of the things I want to do is raise awareness that we have this significant problem with school attendance in Ireland.
5: Okay, I can understand how COVID obviously upset everybody's routine and probably made it difficult for students to adjust to going back to school in person. But you would think at this stage that problem would have worked its way out of the system.
6: And I think that was our hope coming out of COVID, that we would be able to wrap around and get back into our old way of attending and get in regularly. What we've seen is we're not unique. So we've worked with the OECD to look at what's happening globally, and it is a persistent problem globally. Attendance hasn't renormed. So now we need to look at, well, what's actually causing that. And working with ESRI in the Irish context, we're seeing not one driver, but a multiplicity of different drivers.
5: And could you take me through some of the reasons? I mean, we heard some of the voices of the children and young people themselves, but could you tell me some of the reasons that you're coming up with that research?
6: Yes, what we hear from children and young people is they really want to go to school. So in our consultations with them, they want to go to school, they want to be with their friends. You hear from their own voices there. They want breaks, they want downtime. You know, they want to feel secure and safe. In terms of what is happening, what we've seen is parents and Irish people in general know that it's a child's right to go to school. And that's over 96% of people know that. But what we see post-COVID is far lower number, 60 to 80%, depending on age, believing that actually that's something you should commit to on a regular daily basis. So on one level, we see a lot more what we call casual days missed, children who could be in, not going in, children coming out for an appointment early, not going back. Lots and lots of days missed in the system now that really we want that message around actually. Every day the school is open, you need to get in there.
5: Okay, so some parents might think it's only the odd Monday or the odd Friday that they're missing. It doesn't really matter. But, I mean, I think the research would show it does matter.
6: And that's the thing, you know, I think many of us think that problematic absence is about somebody else or a particular group of people. But what we're seeing through the ESRI research and what we're hearing from our school leaders and our classroom teachers is there are a huge number of just casual days missed. And the children themselves tell us when they come back after 3 or 4 days, they find it really hard to get linked back in and to catch up and to get back on top of things. So unfortunately, absence is a predictor of more absence. And being chronically absent actually is globally accepted at 10%. It's very easy to get to 16 days, which would be chronic for post-primary, or 18 days, which would be chronically absent at post-primary, or 15 or 16 days.
5: Yeah, and I imagine the teachers who have to go back over stuff because a student has been absent, that's not great for them either, is it?
6: No, it's tough. And we see, again, that coming through in the ESRI research, you know, that absence at school level actually increases, I suppose, that absence for everyone. And it's very challenging for teachers, although they work really hard to be, you know, welcoming child back. We miss you, we're great to have you back, settling them back in, but it really does interrupt for that child and for everyone.
5: Okay, I have a text in, Anya, you might be interested in. As well as sending a crew to schools, maybe send a crew to Dublin Airport. It's intriguing to see the number of children travelling at school term time.
6: And again, that's just it. You know, I won't comment on particularly necessarily the reasons why people are absent or taking children out, but it is impactful. And

0: every day that school is open, it's really important that children are there. And I think that's something we were very committed to as a country. And somehow that has gone off the radar. And that's an adult responsibility and not just a parent responsibility. You know, we had Professor Aoife Nolan, who's the Irish nominated, now elected to the UNCRC, join us yesterday. And she reminded us it's government, it's communities, it's parents, it's everyone who needs to make that mind shift.
1: Are there particular ages or transition points where children are more likely to disengage?
0: Absolutely. The move from primary school to post-primary school is particularly problematic. We, particularly in the DESH setting, but in all schools, a significant planning and thought goes into how you make that move from post-primary, from primary to post-primary, how you scaffold that. And I would argue every year in post-primary school is a risk. Every year you're looking at those first 3 years, junior cycle, you want to be wrapping around those children and soon to be young adults and figuring out how to troubleshoot things that are coming up for them. Relationships, the children told us throughout the consultation, are everything. Their friends are everything. So we need to be really on top of that in those years.
1: Yeah, one of the findings is an 80-point leaving certificate gap linked to chronic absence at age 13. Now, I suppose there might be a bit of chicken and egg there, because if somebody isn't getting on well at school, they might be more prone to be absent. But obviously, the absences are having an effect on performance.
0: And that's the really interesting thing with that statistic. If you strip out all other factors that may impact on your attainment, so, you know, that remains true. So, you know, just turning up, no additional tuition, no grinds, no whatever, just going to school every day, school is open, that's the gap. You strip everything else away. So I think that's an incredible statistic. Again, we think about all we do to try and support our children to reach their potential in state exams. When we think of all we do to ensure that schools are shaped so that they can have all of our children attend, and then to maybe miss days that you could be in. We know some children, there are complex reasons and good reasons why they may need to be out for a period of time, but if you can be in, you should be in.
1: Okay, so that's the impact on the Leaving Cert results. Presumably then the impact continues on into later life.
0: Well, what we found through the ESRI research and using the Growing Up in Ireland study, we could see that children who were chronically absent at 9 and 13 showed higher depression and stress rates at 20 and 25. So what you're looking at is, as well as educational attainment, health, well-being and social belonging later in life, significantly impacted by some days lost and then particularly chronic absenteeism. And at the end of the day, the Leaving Cert points are one gateway, but they're not be all and end all. What do we all want as parents and within our society? We want people to be healthy, to be well, to feel belonging, to feel part of the community.
1: Yeah, we have a text in about the epidemic of anxiety in kids and lack of services to help them. And I suppose another text actually says school absence in the Netherlands, parents are fined for unwarranted absenteeism, i.e. you must have a cert for your child from a doctor, etc. So there's our listeners are talking about both more support and more enforcement. What do you think the answer is?
0: So we do know, and again, Professor Aoife Nolan and our OECD colleagues globally have looked at enforcement and particularly punitive things like fines. We know that they are unsuccessful, even if you get a short-term bump from them, which many countries don't. They're ultimately unsuccessful. They don't return a child to a classroom. So we wouldn't be advocating for that. And we also don't want to be clogging up our doctors and GP surgeries, you know, for unnecessary illnesses. You know, what I would say is yesterday at our summit, we had over 100 different government departments and agencies and 300 delegates. And your texture there is correct. We need mental health services. We need health services. We need transport. We need housing, as well as education, as well as Department of Children. It's all of us who together hold a solution.
1: There's an interesting text in here which may drive you over the edge. COVID made me as a parent see that life and experiences are more important than school. I take them out for birthdays and other random days as a surprise. We are making great memories and still achieving in class. The theme of your campaign, Áine, is every school day is a new day. I presume you wouldn't approve of that sort of behaviour.
0: No, we we know the work that goes in.

0: for schools to be ready to have children in. And we know children love being in and very often are quite upset by missing days. Of course, a birthday is lovely, but we have holiday time, we have weekends. And I appreciate the intention of the texter there, but really those are the days that we're particularly seeing as problematic now. And it's that need as a country to say, we value education so highly, 96% of us know it's a child's right, but we need to get back to delivering as adults on that right, and we need to do that on a daily basis. And look, it's not easy on a dark winter's day, but that's the gig, that's the commitment.
1: Okay, Áine O'Keefe, National Service Director of Tuzla Education Support Service, thank you for joining us. Coming up next, why autumn leaves are kryptonite for trains.
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5: 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Mozart's Piano Concerto No. 17 with Jonathan Biss. 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See nch.ie.
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1: It is the slippery Teflon-like layer of mulch that reduces wheel grip and causes havoc when leaves fall on train tracks. Every autumn, thousands of tons of leaves fall onto the rail network and create the perfect storm for an annoying delay on your trip or commute. Izzy Stapleton is Communications Officer for Irish Rail. She joins me now to tell us all about the annual headache of dealing with leaves on the tracks. Izzy, good morning to you.
6: Good morning. Thank you so much for having me.
1: Oh, thanks a million. You're kind of famous on TikTok now because... You had an information video on this recently, which went wild. Start at the beginning.
6: Well, every year, obviously, we deal with this across the railway. We deal with it in Ireland and we deal with it, and our colleagues in the UK deal with it as well. It's unique to our climate, as it were. We do put out informationals every year about lower rail adhesion and what our passengers can kind of expect at this time of year. But I suppose the TikTok was going a bit underutilised. And I'm new to the team, so I have something of a subject matter expertise in lower rail adhesion. So I said, you know, let me crack at it. Barry said, have at it, champ.
1: Take one for the team.
6: Exactly.
1: There you go. Now, you look at a leaf, you look at a 200-ton train, you think, this is not going to cause a problem.
6: Surely not.
1: Yeah.
6: Surely not. So think of it as ants moving enormous weight, right? So it's these teeny tiny little leaves, but en masse. So what happens is that when leaves fall, they obviously start to decay on top of the railhead. And this is happening across an infrastructure that spans hundreds and hundreds of miles of train track. And as they decay, they create this sort of film on top of the railhead, and what that does is it interrupts the traction, the grip in between the steel wheel and the steel railhead, and so it can cause a lot of problems. But I would liken it to if you're driving and you encounter black ice. So while it's predictable, it's also unpredictable in where it'll turn up, and there's a lot of work that goes in even all year round in mitigating against it across the rail network.
1: I presume the fact that it rains quite a lot here doesn't help.
6: It doesn't help. So you would see, as I say, in the UK they deal with low rail adhesion in the same way that we do. Like we wouldn't have a different amount of deciduous versus deciferous trees that they might have on the continent, but on European continent it's quite a lot colder. They have a drier climate, whereas here obviously Ireland is sopping wet. So it's that's the secret ingredient, that once the leaves fall and then you have drizzly rain, slippy season.
1: Okay, now I haven't got any texts in yet, but I can imagine somebody furiously texting, why don't they sweep them up?
6: Well, if you think of how many people would you have to hire to stand in your house and prevent every speck of dust from landing on a surface?

0: you're talking about an inconceivable amount of people to do an impossible job. So we can't, we must accept Mother Nature. It's the age-old battle between the railway and Mother Nature. So we must accept that the leaves will fall, and so we do, and we do our best, and we do a lot of work year-round to mitigate against it and to deal with it as it's happening.
1: Okay, this is a stupid question, but could you not put a train with a leaf blower in front of it? Would that help?
0: So, theoretically, but where do you think those leaves are going to blow?
1: Leaf blowers are the most useless invention ever. Yeah.
0: Ultimately, the leaf material is going to remain in the track environs. So what we do is, A, we do, of course, manage our vegetation across the network throughout the year, but we do what I would call traction-assisting actions. So we have on-track machinery that lays a special gel that will assist with the traction between the steel wheel and the railhead. So that operates in between service, operates at nighttime. We also have, if you happen to be on a train right now and you look out your window, you might see these little, they look like little grey houses on the track side with a big solar panel. They're called traction gel applicators.
1: Really?
0: So they automatically apply this gel, and then passing trains will spread that goop across the network. But of course, our first and most important line of defence when it comes to low rail adhesion is our incredible drivers. Our drivers are so skilled, and they're very highly trained in mitigating against driving in these conditions.
1: Okay, so they're driving the train and they can see the leaves, or they can feel the...
0: Feel it. And if you're somebody who takes the train a lot, like, you might be able to feel it yourself. Sometimes, and I've encountered it myself, where you can feel the train it's trying to take power.
1: Yeah.
0: When I say traction, I mean power, right? Yeah. So it's trying to take grip, and you sometimes can feel the train struggle underneath you, because you bear in mind that there's 16 wheels per carriage. It's a lot of wheels.
1: Yeah, a lot of leaves.
0: And a lot of leaves, right? Like, you don't realize how big trains are and how vast the space that they're operating in within the infrastructure, you know?
1: So the problem with the leaves, assuming your gel hasn't done the job or whatever, your leaf blower is completely useless, as all leaf blowers are, your problem is that you have to slow down, basically. Is that it?
0: Yes.
1: It's not going to stop the train.
0: Yeah. No. Well, it could. It could stop a train insofar as a train might not be able to start up, but that wouldn't happen too often, right? The main impact that it does have is that it causes delays because drivers have to slow down.
1: Mm.
0: So over the last 2 years, this is our second year, I'd advise all of our passengers to go to the Irish Rail website and double check your travel times, because we're implementing an LRA season timetable. So from... the low rail adhesion season timetable.
1: Okay, good.
0: So this timetable takes into account that drivers are going to be moving slower between different sections, but aside from driving slower, they also elongate their braking distances. So let's say you're approaching a platform and maybe you'd engage the brake on your train. I don't drive trains, but let's say you engage it normally 50 meters away from the platform.
1: Yeah.
0: Now you might engage it 100 meters, right? And obviously that slows everything down. If all of your trains are doing that, all of your trains are minorly late, and then that leads into problems.
1: Okay, but that is better than having cancellations or having trains not appearing at all.
0: 1,000%.
1: Okay.
0: 1,000%.
1: And we would all like to think that the trains will stop when they get to the platform.
0: Yes.
1: a big problem. Well, that was very interesting. Izzy Stapleton, Communications Officer for Irish Rail, thank you so much for joining us this morning. And just to let you know that from Monday, Drive Time will be doing a special week-long series, Commuter Crunch. How long is your daily commute? Are you pulling your hair out, sitting in traffic for hours day after day, waiting at a bus stop while another jam-packed bus goes past? Contact them on WhatsApp 0870 32 32 32. 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
6: Well, lots of you getting in touch about our item about school absences. One texter says, Mark Twain said, never let school interfere with your education. They do say they're paraphrasing. I'm not sure if that's the exact quote. Another texter says, if a child misses a certain amount of days, they should be deducted child benefit. That would make parents get their child to school. A bit extreme. Ron says, I always took my three children out of school in June for summer holidays. They all went to third level education and were successful with master's degrees and all working successfully. Ah, but think what they could have achieved, Ron, if they'd been in school in June as well. They'd be doing even better, maybe. Another texter says, the waiting list for HSE, CAMS, NEPs have all been delayed since COVID. Not everyone can afford the €2,000 for private assessments for autism, ADHD. This definitely has had an impact on school attendance. Irish schools are academically driven, not centred on well-being. And Breda says, often school absence is also down to children who have to care for other family members with physical and mental health conditions, so often hidden, these known as young carers, indeed. And that is certainly a problem. Now, if you woke up this morning hoping for an Oasis ticket, has it been a case of morning glory, or are you just part of the queue? Either way, you'll have to put your money where your mouth is. The pre-sale code system kicks off today for their massive 2027 tour, which includes two nights at Slane Castle next September. But with reports of 20 million people chasing fewer than 3 million tickets globally, many fans are guaranteed to be left empty-handed. Joining me now to discuss this is Simon Marr, founder of 8radio.com. Simon, good morning.
7: Morning.
6: This system, I've been trying to get my head around it. It's all rather convoluted. You had to register and then you were randomly selected. You might get a code, and if you got the code, then you can try and buy a ticket, but I don't think you're guaranteed. How does it work?
7: This is both demand management and, of course, hype management as well. But the theory is that you had a very short window where you could register your interest, and at that stage, you put in your preferences for dates and venues. So there's 42 dates across the tour. More were added yesterday, but about the 40-odd dates across the tour. If you're going to get your code, you will have got your code either yesterday or today, tomorrow, Sunday. And then there's a number of sales windows that are open. So if you get your code and your link, what happens then is you go into your waiting room, and then from the waiting room then, you'll be allowed to buy your tickets.
6: I'm losing the will to live even thinking about it. But I suppose it gets over. Like the last time there was a mad rush and there was dynamic pricing and people were kind of getting very fretful and paying way over the odds for tickets.
7: Yeah, well, look, at least this time it's fixed. You know that if you're one of the lucky, you get one of the golden tickets, then theoretically, you're at least there at that point. And you pretty much know how much it's going to cost. So if you're going to Slane, the regular tickets are 181 euro. The front standing are 220. And then it goes all the way up to the VIP and the fancy stands beside the castle. All of that stuff. But for regular people, if you get your code, you should be in then at that stage, and then we'll just see. They've said there will be no general sale afterwards. There's no plan, but that there may be other tickets that are left. I'm not sure that there will be, but there may be other tickets that are left. And if they are left, they'll be done in a similar way. People who've already expressed an interest will be given an opportunity.
6: Okay, so it's too late for me to spend €181 for the cheapest ticket. €181, a bit steep though, isn't it?
7: It is. No, it's crazy, crazy money. But remember, people will think that it's a cultural phenomenon just as much as it is a concert. You know, and we went to see Don't Look Back in Anger. We went to see the documentary last weekend, and it shows in really, really good detail about how it meant way more than the songs or whatever it was. It was the event and it was being there and all of that stuff. So people will happily pay for those sort of experiences. But it's a lot of money. If it's a couple of people going, that's the guts of £400 on tickets, plus getting there, plus the expenses of the day. It's an expensive day out.
6: Yeah, it sure is. And it could be even more expensive if you buy a ticket off the secondary market, which I'm sure will spread.

0: up once people are disappointed not being able to get a ticket. You would want to be very careful, wouldn't you?
1: You really, really would, because there's always the issue with sort of scammers and particularly ones of people who are going to scalp you on the black market for those. So they've brought in

0: that by the time we get to the point where people will really start to get FOMO next summer, is that those tickets will be going for absolute multiples of that price.
1: Okay, and be careful, as you say, of scammers and forgeries and all the rest. With Simon Marr, founder of 8radio.com, thank you very much indeed for joining us. A couple more texts about our first item about the Republic of Ireland-Israel match. Texter says, keep politics out of sport. Looks like it might be a bit late for that. Another texter says, it's very strange that individuals in the Israeli team don't reach out to the Irish team. We were taught how to do that when growing up in Northern Ireland, which is an interesting view in relation to our conversation with Jack Chambers. Texter says, why are we crippling lower income people in Ireland and Europe with green energy while China still uses a lot of fossil fuel to generate power? Well, I think China is the biggest growing market for renewable energy in the world. Just in relation to home help, Texter says, we once had local home helps trained and paid by the HSE. That work was handed to private companies. Another texter says, I'm 50 and I suspect when I need home care, I'm confident I'll have a live-in Android assistant. Well, indeed. And then in relation to movies, Texter says, John in the UK says, I'm old enough to remember Mary Poppins and My Fair Lady released 3 weeks apart. To be fair, I went to see both three times in 1965. Wholesome, unsurpassed entertainment both. So a fan of those movies there in the UK. That's from John. We'll take a break. We'll be back with The Gathering.
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1: Now it is time for our Friday gathering, and this week I'm joined by Sean Kine, Fine Gael TD for Galway West, Marie Sherlock, Labour TD for Dublin Central, Elaine Loughlin, political editor with the Irish Examiner, and Alison O'Connor, journalist and commentator. And you're all very welcome. Thanks a million for coming in. Sean, I might start with you. Obviously, the budget is looming, 11 days, I think, away. We're hearing carbon tax to be cut on home heating oil, the reductions on excise duty for petrol and diesel likely to be extended until next spring. Jack Chambers was more or less saying that that was likely. It's going to be welcomed by most, but it's a huge amount of money, isn't it? And there's an opportunity cost to spend it on that rather than other things.
6: Yeah, of course. And we'd rather if we weren't in the energy crisis. We would rather if the Straits of Hormuz were open and crude oil was flowing and it didn't have an impact on people's pockets and in the pumps, and that we could spend that money elsewhere. But we had to respond to the situation that was outside of our control and respond by helping people in the packages that we put together earlier in the year in response to the price at the pumps. But it is a cost, yes, absolutely. But it's a cost that we have to provide, and that luckily we're in a position that we can, that the finances are in a position due to the hard work of the people of the country and also government decisions over the years to ensure that we have resources to put
1: and
6: back.
1: And all that lovely corporation tax that could disappear like snow off a ditch tomorrow.
6: Well, look, we have a very, attractive country for those that wish to invest. Great work been done by the IDA over the the years to make Ireland an attractive place to invest. We have, we've put an emphasis on investing in third level over the years that has made our country attractive. We're part of the European Union, and all of that good stuff as well. So that's part of the reason why we have those resources coming in. But we cannot be, complacent about it. Mm. We need to continue to look at competitiveness and to ensure that we can continue to attract such investment.
1: Yeah, I mean, the commentary from the European Central Bank, we talked to Christine Lagarde last week, from the Irish Central Bank, we talked

0: and Gabriel McLouf, was that anything to help with energy costs has to be targeted, temporary and tailored. Texts are in after Jack Chambers was on saying a cut in excise duty might be temporary, but it's hardly targeted, is it? Because it helps everyone.
1: Well, if you look...
0: Even if they don't need it.
1: Yeah, and I mean, look, that's part of the issue of universality versus targeted measures, and it's easier to do something universal than it is to target issues. There are administrative issues and all of that. But I think, you know, if you look at home heating oil, something that came up in my recent election, you know, I think, you know, many people in rural Ireland are particularly, have no choice at this stage. They have home heating oil. It's nearly doubled over the last number of years, so I believe that there needs to be something done there. Fuel allowance is something that has been mentioned. We extended it last year. Living alone allowance, I think is something really, you know, if you have a pensioner, two pensioners that are paying for energy costs, it's the same cost on one person living at home on their own as well. So I think a living alone allowance would be a particular targeted way of assisting those people. But, I think we'll do our best to ensure that we try and help those that are most in need.
0: Okay. Marie, the direction of travel is pretty clear, and it would appear, I was referencing that opinion poll in the Irish Times yesterday, it would appear the government are going to give the people what they want.
2: Yeah, and look, of course, temporary relief is needed with regards to both carbon tax and excise duties. But I think listening to Sean there, you know, we're hearing repeatedly from government that this is like something temporary, when the reality is that higher energy prices are here to stay. We have a permanent energy crisis on our hands, and we need government policy to respond accordingly. So yes, we're going to need those temporary reliefs. They're very expensive, but they're necessary to get us through a particular period. But I'm much more interested in what we're doing to permanently reduce the cost of living for people. And to be frank, there's far too little emphasis in that with regards to government policy. So, you know, in terms of like public transport, we've seen the suspension of a number of public transport projects in Dublin with regards to the Dartwet Plus. We have the increase in fares now being proposed. So many of my constituents who use the bus are mad as hell that like isn't they're going to see an increase in that. And then in particular with regards to how we retrofit our homes, like the SEAI have a grant based system that they haven't been able to spend 20% of their budget last year. Now there is a fundamental problem there in terms of how people are able to permanently reduce their cost of living by retrofitting
0: their home. A lot of that I think is due to labour shortage, isn't it? Skilled labour.
2: I think that is certainly a factor, but to my mind, certainly when I talk to my constituents in Dublin Central, it is cost, because the reality is that, you know, there are so many people now who are living with, you know, rents of 2.5 grand, an increase in course in their grocery bills in terms of their fuel bills. They don't have the 5, 10, 20 grand to actually go and retrofit their homes. And so we need to be on a trajectory where we're actually permanently reducing the cost of living, because the reality is that people are really hurting out there. And like, you know, there's a lot of talk about the 500,000 households that are in arrears at the moment, but to my mind what is actually much more important is those who are in long term arrears. There's 342,000 households in arrears of 90 days or over. They won't be able to pull themselves out of those arrears quickly. So we need targeted energy credits to those households. So that's a financial measure to help them through.
0: Right, well, Sean is saying it's difficult to identify, difficult to process.
2: No, it's not, because actually you can look at people's tax returns. You can set a figure of €80,000 of household income and actually apply an energy credit. So it's very targeted on low and middle income families. Mm. So that income support is really critical. And then we also need to look at how we're actually retrofitting homes. And I've been for a long time talking about that we actually need to retrofit homes. So you talk about the labour shortage. Well, why do we have one home here and another home there being retrofitted on the one street? Let's retrofit a number of homes together, but the state needs to go in and try and mobilise that, as opposed to individuals having to step up.
1: They try and do that where possible. I
2: mean, they've done it twice. They've two examples, the SAI, and actually they haven't worked because you have to move people out of the house.
1: No, ideally, if there was three vehicle houses together.
2: But like, look at my constituency where we've got rows and rows of terraced houses. You could put solar panels across many of those houses and have a dramatic and immediate impact on their bills in terms of hot water and an electricity bill. So there are immediate actions.
0: But all of this is the upfront cost is the problem. problem, because otherwise those SEAI grants are a subsidy for the middle class, aren't they?
2: And that is, I suppose, the problem that's been there for a long time. You know, clean, cheap energy should be, it has only been for the comfortable, not the many. And the reality is that we have to reform how we do the grant system and ensure that all households can access those reforms. But we need the state to go in and do it en bloc, right? You know, en masse, not have people step up, those who have a small

0: bit extra in their bank account.
1: Okay, Elaine, Jack Chambers earlier was stressing very much the temporary nature of excise cuts and mm-hmm. delays to the carbon tax and all the rest of it. How temporary are they likely to be?
2: Well, that's the thing, because I think he all but confirmed that those excise duty, the reduction excise duty, will not be phased out from November, and it'll be brought into the spring now. So that's almost a year of this so-called temporary measure that's costing us 100 million a month. And you know, you have to remind people that it's only 3 weeks ago that the Dáil was brought back for an emergency session to extend this, and now 3 weeks on, we're talking about extending again. Now, you could say, on the one hand, perhaps this is a very agile government that is responding to an unprecedented situation of global tension and flux, or is it the government just simply knee-jerking from week to week and deciding on an almost daily basis what it's going to do?
1: Well, they don't want those protesters back out in the streets, do they?
2: That's certainly, I think, a factor. And we did hear rumblings from fuel protesters even this week stating that they might go out onto the streets again, especially if there's not measures in the budget. But I think it was interesting, Marie, what you said there, that, you know, on the one hand, we need to bring in temporary measures, especially around the carbon tax, but also then need to, and it's not just yourself, I'm not just criticising you, I think it's across opposition now, saying we need temporary measures, but we also need to look at the longer term. And the carbon tax is the one place that will address that long-term need to bring down the cost of living, because it you know, it is a ring-fenced pot of money that goes towards helping farmers with environmentally friendly schemes, with retrofitting thousands of homes for those.
1: It is monumentally unpopular.
2: It is, but I think it's the messaging around it, because it goes back to the previous government, I'll just finish on this, where it was dubbed a green measure, and it was a handy one for Fianna Fáil and Fine Gael to beat the Greens with. It's their measure, and now Fianna Fáil and Fine Gael are left without the Greens, and it's their baby to hold, and they haven't put the effort into messaging the fact that this is a ring-fenced pot that will go towards ultimately bringing down the cost of living.
3: I think
2: households.
3: We try to highlight that on all occasions in relation to retrofitting fuel allowance and the acre scheme for farmers anytime we're talking about the carbon tax, but it is a tax. Taxes are unpopular, and you know, there's some people out there that say, oh, that carbon tax, it goes to Europe. It doesn't. It's part of our budgetary process, and it's distributed for those
2: causes. But why
3: are
2: people saying it's going to Europe? Obviously,
3: sure, why do people say a lot of things? They believe some people that may say this, because that suits the narrative. But I mean, it is a tax. Let's face it, it is a tax, and it's people have been feeling it in the pocket. And that's why we've tried to look at some of the levies, some of the duties, and looking at perhaps suspensions on that carbon tax for some initiatives in this budget.
4: Yeah, and look, we've always supported it on the basis that it should fund those vital measures to try and transform our economy. But like, the reality is that, you know, since 2022 now, you know, the government, the previous government, this current government, we've been lurching from crisis to crisis. And like, I talked about this being a permanent energy crisis. Like, it's not just about the Straits of Hormuz that we hear about. But like, when you look at China now, like, China's manufacturing demand
3: has had an impact.
4: No, but the point is,
3: it's had a huge impact.
4: Sorry,
3: we weren't talking about the Straits of Hormuz this time last year.
4: This
3: has been a decision that President Trump made.
4: Of course it
3: hasn't made
4: that, but what I'm saying...
3: And perhaps the midterm elections will sort, will reduce his influence.
4: Let me finish, sorry. The point I'm making is that if it's not the Straits of Hormuz this year, it'll be something else next year. Like, the reality is, you know, like, as we saw Xi Jinping in Washington this week, like, China's manufacturing sector now is almost bigger than the EU and the US combined. They are an enormous consumer of oil, right? That's having an impact on global demand. And we're, like, you know, they're responding, coming in the end of August to extend excise to the 14th of October. Like, it is ridiculous in terms of the short-term.
1: So you want to permanently cut, do you?
4: What I'm saying is reforming how we actually spend money to those who need it most.
1: Okay,
4: and
1: Alison,
4: we're not seeing that at the moment.
1: Alison O'Connor has been waiting patiently. Thank you for that. The political reality of this, the government has to do something on energy costs, and it has to do something big. And you can see from polling, the people want some help.
0: Yeah, I mean, it's ironic, really, isn't it, thinking about we're 2 weeks to the budget. We are, the state coffers are awash with cash. Yes. And yet the next 2 weeks, I think, are going to be very stressful for those who are in charge of making those decisions. I was listening to you earlier describing, you know, Jack Chambers attempting to push the whole temporary notion of measures. And it sounds like a guy who's going around telling everyone this

0: no, this relationship is temporary, but suddenly finds himself engaged with, you know, a month to be married. It's, you know, as temporary at the moment as super glue. You mentioned the poll there in the Irish Times yesterday. I was kind of fascinated by those results, actually. That 23% say they want the government to provide supports to help with energy and heating bills. Like, that's just a little over one in five.
1: Well, they had to pick the most.
0: Yeah, they had to pick one, yeah. Right? And, yeah. I mean...
1: But there's another 12% wanted the excise cuts.
0: Yes, exactly.
1: Extended.
0: But I would say in both instances, only.
1: Yeah.
0: Even the reducing tax, you know, we've heard, and like, it's not like the tarnish to Simon Harris, the Minister of Finance, hasn't been telling us all what we really want is reductions in tax. So even if these figures are understated, I'm sort of fascinated by them that they're not higher. Now, 51% of people are saying they're having a lot. We all know that. You go to the supermarket, a lot more difficulty trying to manage financially. And then 38% that it's a little more difficult. So people, the expectations are very high for this budget.
1: And that's a problem.
0: And that's a problem. The other problem I think that's there is it's not just niggle between the coalition partners. I think it'll be interesting to watch that over the next couple of weeks. Even this row between Fianna Fáil and Fine Gael this week about the sports grants, simply being able to apply for them. You might say, oh, for God's sake, you know, what's wrong? These are indicative of the bigger things, of the ire that exists and the not great relationship really between Micheál Martin and Simon Harris. Someone in Fianna Fáil said to me this week that Simon Harris was just gagging to do energy credits. Now, you can say that's entirely partisan, it's somebody on the other side, but it is indicative of where the relationships are. Oh. And you ultimately would have to say, look lads, are you targeting or are you not? They really, you know, you can say you're, on one hand you say you're targeting it on one side of your mouth, and then the other side of your mouth is it's something for everyone in the audience.
1: Okay. Is there a bit of niggle with your coalition partners, Sean Conn?
2: Well, I mean, there's always healthy competition and one-upmanship, perhaps. So, look, I don't know the full ins.
1: That sports thing was seemed to be really upset your colleagues in Fianna Fáil, that basically you guys were told the portal is going to open on a certain date and Fianna Fáil were told to hold off. So you got all the credit in Galway West.
2: Well, look, all I know is that the Taoiseach announced it at our parliamentary party that there will be an announcement the next day, that was Thursday, and the portal would open next Monday. So that's what we were told.
1: And you were on social media immediately, I presume?
2: Not immediately, but you know, as quickly as possible. But look, at the end of the day, this is payback
3: as well, because if I recall correctly, when the grants were announced 2 years ago, and I can't remember which party jumped the gun first, but there was war as well there. So like,
2: yeah, look,
3: said,
2: so. I mean, the URDF was announced, URDF funding was announced a couple of weeks ago without any notice to Fine Gael. But look, that's part and parcel of it. But
1: okay,
2: look,
1: revenge. Gotcha.
2: Well, you know, it's, as I said, healthy competition. But look, I mean, the important thing is the sports capital grant, whatever, will open next week, and it's hugely positive, important in terms of promoting sport and all of that across the country.
1: And you're right to say that in a coalition there is always healthy competition. There's pulling and dragging, and particularly over the budget. But for instance, the tarnished are coming out and basically just rubbishing the Taoiseach's idea of a cut in stamp duty for first-time buyers. I mean, that's pretty serious, isn't it?
2: Well, look, it sort of came late in the day, in my view. I would imagine something like that would be discussed. Yeah, I would imagine that would have been discussed over a long period of time. You know, that would be part of the programme for government, or at least flagged and discussed. So, look, I mean, I don't know what's the outcome of that going to be. Budget is still not finalised. I mean, there's concerns that that cuts in stamp duty has, you know, nearly reminiscent of times before the crash, sort of things that were in debate. So we have to be careful about these things. Obviously, we want to help people as best we can. We know that the costs of housing, but I think the solution to that is to continue to build and improve supply and to try and stabilise and reduce prices in that way. So look, I mean, as I said, there's still a lot of discussion going on in relation to issues like that. I don't think there's a lot of things that are finalised. I welcome the initiatives yesterday in relation to farmers and fishers, the continuation of the supports there. A high usage of diesel and fuels as well, so those sectors haven't got a lot of choices.
1: Okay, Marie, looking at the government from the opposition benches, do you think it's just normal niggle, or is there something?

0: something more serious going on.
1: I know. Look, I suppose my own personal view is that, look, there's always going to be a sense of both parties having to take lumps out of each other just to, you know, maintain the charade or the mirage that they're actually separate, distinct parties.
2: When like, I think like yourselves and the Sock Dims.
1: Well. Anyway, we'll talk about that another day. But I suppose the key point is that, like, you know, there's paper thin difference between Fianna Fáil and Fine Gael, you know, and that's the reality of it. But obviously they're having to puff their chests out.
3: If you go back
1: and make
3: and look at, we'll say, the relationship that existed between Pascal Donoghue and Michael McGrath, or even between Jack Chambers and Pascal Donoghue, I think you would have, they would have said, and even if you dug deeper and asked colleagues or those around them, that there was a good working relationship. Obviously, you still had two different parties and both seeking different things. What has moved on to now, I think, under Simon Harris's leadership is, and you can agree or disagree with this, is a desire, a need, a want to carve out a much higher profile for Fine Gael and to be seen to get these things. Again, those sports grants are just a very small, interesting, Sean put it in that context, that the Taoiseach announced it. He does have that sort of slot machine announcement thing going on. And that's not to say then that you don't have then this, what's happening in the Fianna Fáil side, where they would actually, it sounds like a lot of the time, would like if their guy, if Micheál Martin, was out doing similar. So it's just the tempo and the relations are quite different.
0: Yeah,
4: I think ahead of any budget as well, there are always kites, but you have to, especially as journalists, have to try and figure out which is the honest kite and which is maybe the kite put out there to position a certain party. And we had this, I suppose, in the last government with Heather Humphreys and Fine Gael pushing for two different rates depending on which social welfare, and those on job seekers maybe not getting the same bounce or lift as pensioners. And that played very well into their base, and they probably knew that it never happened. And now there's little to no talk around it. So I think the stamp duty will be an interesting one to see whether it actually gets over the line or whether it is this political positioning and manoeuvring that we do get ahead of every budget.
0: Sean, one of the things that we expect in the budget is a decision, or will be in the budget, is a decision on the recommended increase in the minimum wage. Now, new research showed that most of the recent increases in the minimum wage had no impact on inflation. So do you think the government is going to go ahead with what's been recommended by the Low Pay Commission?
2: Well, look, we have to remain to see what's decided. Minister Peter Burke will be bringing forward the proposal to Cabinet, and they'll have to decide. I mean, obviously, they've accepted every other recommendation from the Low Pay Commission. At the end of the day, it is a cost, an increased cost on business, and I'm not talking about the big, I'm talking about the small cafes and corner shops and that could be under pressure. So it is a cost on business. So I think we have to, be aware of whether those businesses can tolerate that at that cost. As I always say, you can't have employees without employers. You can't have employers without employees. So, I mean, it is a balance here. There are some businesses that may not be able to sustain increased costs. We tried to help them last year in relation to the VAT reduction in those sectors. Not everybody agreed with that, but that was trying to sustain those businesses so that they can better afford every other cost that they have to bear. But obviously, of course, we have to remain to see what the minister brings to Cabinet, but that we have accepted every other Low Pay Commission proposal.
0: Yeah, I mean, if the minimum wage is increased, Marie, should there be extra help for those small businesses that Sean references that are finding it difficult in the current environment?
1: Yeah, look, national minimum wage workers need this increase. It's 79 cents. I know the Congress of Trade Unions were calling for a €1 increase. You know, 79 cents still falls far short of meeting what would be a living wage. And so, I think what is really important is that these workers do get that, you know, the recommended increase. But you know, I've had a number of employers in my constituency contact me about this and genuinely express their concerns. And look, every single year, whether it's sick pay, whether it's national minimum wage, there's always going to be resistance and opposition to any progress for workers. But I suppose, you know, the key issue here is that workers need to live, right? And every good employer knows that they need to retain their workers, so they need to look after them. But critically as well, we have seen obviously in the past year this VAT recut

0: VAT cut, obviously very for the hospitality sector, but it, you know, very much played into the big hospitality operators. And instead, what we should be looking at is the commercial rate system and very targeted measures for those small operators on our main streets within our towns and cities and villages, so that we can actually support them to stay in business. But at the end of the day, like, cutting the wages in real terms of their workers is not the way to keep those businesses in business. Bear in mind, those workers live in the community, they need to spend their money as well. But I just think it's a completely false argument to say that we can sustain businesses by freezing the minimum wage, as some have suggested. The very opposite. We need to keep those workers actually in it's not even a decent wage, it's a very basic floor.
1: And it's far from the living wage that it is far from the living wage. Alison, I mean, if it's not inflationary, why not?
2: Yeah, I mean, look, I suppose if you pair it back to the brass tacks of it, that very fact, inflation, which has been our bête noire for the last couple of years, waxing and waning, it's not inflationary. That makes it, I suppose, a lot more, that makes it quite clear cut and a lot more difficult to argue against. Although I appreciate that businesses are under, like everybody else, under more pressure. But you would make the point, and picking up on Marie's point, for instance, even with, we'll say, in the hospitality industry and the VAT cut. I was thinking about that the other day, actually, and thinking that, you know, what difference did that ultimately make? Are we measuring it? And certainly my thing, and has been for a long time, I have one cup of coffee a day. I have it out. I pay for it, kind of stupidly, really. But I haven't noticed any price reduction in that.
1: Interesting. Okay, finally, before we leave it, we were talking at the start of the programme about the Republic of Ireland's defeat to Kosovo yesterday, and obviously they're facing into those two games with Israel. Sean, the players are under an enormous amount of pressure. Should the FAI, should the government have done more to avoid them being put in this invidious position?
3: Well, look, it's totally unfair on the players. That's their job. They play games, and they provide entertainment, and it's unfair that they're under stress. And I hope that's, you know, not impacting performance, notwithstanding yesterday's result. Look, government run the country, sporting organisations run their own affairs. Had UEFA made a stance on this, as it stands, the game is going ahead. We hope the Irish team do well, and I certainly would appeal to people not to put any blame on the players. You can blame the government all you like, or blame UEFA, blame the FAI, but certainly don't blame the players in relation to this.
1: Yeah, that's fair enough.
0: Yeah, look, it's obviously hugely tough on the players, and look, there's a big rally on in Liberty Hall tonight, again calling for the game not to go ahead on Sunday. But I think the reality here is that the FAI themselves could have done a lot more. We know that the Baltic states, who refused to play Belarus in the past 2 years, and they were hit with relatively minor slaps on the wrist. And I think the government as well, you know, should have intervened to a much greater extent. Like, I think unfortunately the prospect of Europe hosting Euro 28 has kind of loomed in the background for government in terms of their reason for not intervening more, and I think we're putting players in a terrible position on Sunday, and it is a real shame that that the Irish team has been forced to play against. You know, we saw the antics of an Israeli player yesterday, so we're very clear politics is on the field.
1: Yeah, okay, we better leave it there. Marie Sherlock, Labour TD for Dublin Central, Sean Kine, Fine Gael TD for Galway West, Elaine Loughlin, political editor with the Irish Examiner, and Alison O'Connor, journalist and commentator. Thank you all very much indeed for joining us this morning. That's all for today. Thank you very much for listening. If you missed anything on today's show, you can hear it anytime on RT Listen. Today's programme was produced by Will Hannafin, researched by Emma Cawley, broadcast coordinator was Aideen Casey, Harry Bookless was on sound. Oliver Callan is coming up, but first it's over to Sharon Lynch for the news.
4: Thanks, David. Pope Leo has arrived in France for a four-day state visit. Today, the pontiff is giving a speech on AI at the headquarters of UNESCO. It's expected the Pope will focus on what he feels are the many dimensions of the threats posed to humanity by AI. Later today, Pope Leo will deliver a homily at Notre Dame Cathedral before joining young people in a prayer vigil at the Stade de France. The Pope told reporters on his flight to Paris this morning that this important visit is at an important time.
5: I, above all, am travelling to France, as to anywhere else in the world, as a follower of Jesus Christ, wanting to proclaim peace, the peace of Christ throughout the world. It's a message which, at this time, as we all know, is particularly important.
4: The Taoiseach Micheál Martin.

0: Martin has said that when the true horrors of Gaza are finally and fully revealed, it will shame the world. During his address to the United Nations General Assembly in New York, the Taoiseach said the international community had failed Palestine, and he warned that time was running out to take steps to push back against the illegal and violent Jewish settler occupation of the West Bank. The Chinese President Xi Jinping has called on the US to adopt a fresh approach with his country to be responsible world powers. Mr. Xi, who's on a three-day visit to the United States, made his remarks in a speech delivered at a state dinner in Washington. The official Chinese news agency said Mr. Xi had earlier urged President Trump to oppose Taiwan independence. This morning, Taiwan's foreign ministry said President Xi's comments distorted the facts and that only the island's people could decide their future. It said the Chinese communist regime had no right to represent the Taiwanese people.
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0: Today will be dry, cloudy for a time, but mainly with a few isolated showers. It'll gradually brighten up from the west through the morning and afternoon with sunny spells. Showers will become more frequent this evening and heavier in some western and northwestern parts. Highest temperatures will range from 13 to 18 degrees. And that's all from the newsroom for now.
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3: Good morning, Brendan Courtney here in for Oliver today. We have a great show for you this morning. It is Friday, the 25th of September. How did that happen? I'm with you till 1. 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As I said, we have a wonderful show for you today. In just a moment, I'm going to be talking to the inspiring young man who first made his name on the toy show. Michael O'Brien will tell us about realising his ambitions to becoming a sports journalist. Then we'll be rediscovering the ancient tradition of cooperage. Now, did you think that was still a thing? Making wooden barrels with Cillian O'Mahony. I'll be chatting to one of the most prolific playwrights of her generation, Limerick woman Erica Murray, who has a premiere in The Gate and The Abbey at the same time coming up very soon. Hear all about that. Plus, we'll be whipping up a storm. I wonder who writes these scripts. This is fantastic stuff of a Friday. Whipping up a storm because we're talking... Oh, she just told me Barbara writes it. the Corky TY students, the fifth-year students, who have swapped the classroom for an ice cream van. And it's a great story, actually. And then, of course, on Friday, the screen team, Dave Fanning and Olivia Fahey, will be here to tell us what to watch on the big and small screen. So, as I said, if you want to join in the chat about any of our items, send your thoughts to us on text 51551 or 0870 32 32 32 on the WhatsApp. But first up, people will remember my first guest from the Late Late Toy Show in 2019, when, as a visually impaired sports mad youngster, he got to meet one of his sporting heroes, Davy Fitzgerald. Do you remember this?
4: Michael.
5: Yeah.
4: So you're a big man for GAA.
5: I am, huge.
4: And who's your favourite manager?
5: Davy Fitzgerald.
4: Why?
5: Because he's very passionate about his sport.
4: He is very passionate. You're a pretty passionate guy too. Do you think you get on well with him if you met him?
5: No.
4: Why not?
5: Because he's from Six Mile Bridge and I'm not from Six Mile Bridge, so...
4: Well, do you want to tell him yourself, because he's here?
5: He's not here.
4: He is, yeah, we got him for you now. Davey! Davey Fitz, ladies and gentlemen!
5: He's not here.
4: This is Davey Fitz. He's about to sit beside you, Michael.
5: He's not here,
4: he is right now. Look, see that? Feel that? How is it going?
3: That meeting spawned a brilliant documentary when Michael met Davey, where Michael gave a motivational speech to the Wexford hurling team, and he's gone on to even bigger things. He's now 18 years old and he recently launched his own podcast, Behind the Vision. He's here to tell me all about it. Michael O'Brien, how are you?
6: Good, Brendan, how are you?
3: Good. What do you think of listening to that back?
6: Honestly, like, it's so I suppose it's strange because in a way I never actually listened to it back. Well, I listened to it back a couple of times, but not really in a while. That was actually in 2018. That was 8 years ago. Can you believe?
7: He's from Two Mile Bridge. You weren't having any of it. What's that mean? Explain that to a Jackie in here, please.
6: So Davey

0: Fitz is obviously a fantastic manager in all of hurling and sport indeed. So he was from Six Mile Bridge. So I suppose the shock of knowing he was there was probably what triggered that line, I suppose.
1: It's brilliant. And you were like, no, he's not. You're not having, no, he's not. He's not having it. You're a sports mad, it's fair to say, right? Give us a sort of a broad overview of the role sports has played in your life to date.
0: Yeah, so I'm sports mad. I love all sports. I suppose it keeps me grounded. My life revolves everything around sports. It gives me a purpose and a goal to aim for as well, whether it be through broadcasting or various other outlets. But it just gives me a goal and a dream to aim for, I suppose.
1: And that documentary that I mentioned at the top when Michael met Davey then, there's a very famous scene. How old were you when you made that documentary?
0: I was 12.
1: You're only 12.
0: We
1: were just talking about it in the office. You're like, you know the way some people have definitely just been here before?
0: Yeah.
1: That little boy's voice, you've a very wise head on you. You gave the Wexford senior hurling team, the senior hurling team, age 12, a motivational speech. We'll take a little clip from it just to hear it.
0: Give it a play.
1: Yeah.
2: Now, lads, I've one message for you here today. And that's dream big. Dream big. Little did I think I'd be here today, standing in front of a county team, but I'm here. Some people said I'd never be here, but I'm here. There are two things you gotta do, is work and believe. Work and believe. We all know the hurlers who can talk a good game. Actions speak louder than words. Lads, you need to change your story and believe in that change. No more Wexford second.
1: Dream
2: place.
1: Big.
2: No more Wexford try.
0: Yeah, dream big. That's my motto in life. You have to dream big for whatever you want to do. No matter what it is that you want to do, you can aim for as high as you want, to be honest. Nothing can stop people from achieving their dreams, and it's the same for me, really.
1: So you're standing there, age 12, in front of senior hurling team. How did it feel? Can you remember what that day was like?
0: Honestly, like, it was okay because I knew it was happening, and I sort of didn't realise the magnitude of it as well. That's possibly why I didn't feel any nerves. But it's only kind of after, and I suppose now when I get to my own age and when I'm doing broadcasting and whatever, that I realise the magnitude of what opportunity Davey and indeed all the GA community gave me.
1: So just for context, you are visually impaired, and so you're standing in front of that team. And did you feel any nerves there at all? Could you feel what was going on in the room? Could you feel what the players were reacting like? Could you feel any of it?
0: Honestly, not really, because stuff like this is what I was born to do. This is what I'm put on the earth for. I love this. I live for days like this. Even coming in here to the RT Radio 1 studio, I live for days like this. This is what I want to do it for the rest of my life. Like, I don't treat it as work or even doing speeches for hurling or football teams or any sporting team or anyone. It just feels so easy to me because it's just what I want to do in life. So when you do something in life and it's so easy, you don't need to overcomplicate it or make it difficult for yourself. You know what I mean?
1: You're a wise man. Don't overcomplicate it. I'm going to take that for the weekend now. Did you participate in sports growing up?
0: I did. I played some Gaelic football up until a young age, but been blind, obviously, wouldn't have continued playing for intercounty. But anyway, I did athletics as well. Unfortunately, my time is now taken up with journalism and
1: engagements. You're where you should be, for sure. How was school? Was school a good experience for you?
0: Yeah, school was good. I suppose some parts more than other were good, but school was good. It was a positive experience for me. It developed me, I suppose, to what I am now. It fully fledged me in a way. It gave me different experiences, and that's important too for kids out there to go to school and to enjoy school as well if you can, and take different experiences out of it. You're not going to enjoy every part of school, but you will find some parts of it that you might enjoy.
1: Do you have a favourite sport? I think that's an obvious one, do you?
0: Yeah, like, I suppose Gaelic football and hurling is top.
1: Yeah.
0: Gaelic football is top because I'm from Kerry and we tend to win a lot. Not this year, but anyway. It's probably Gaelic football, to be honest.
1: Tell me this. So, sport is your life, and now I'm really touched by you saying, you know, days like today, being a broadcaster, you're so young and you clearly have so much to offer the profession. So, like, all the doors are flying open for you, I can tell.

0: What is it about a day like today that you really like?
1: Honestly, I just love the adrenaline of like live radio and live television. I just love the adrenaline coursing up through my veins and the fact that you'd known that you have to be perfect at every single moment, that you cannot make the mistake.
0: Thank you, Michael.
1: And that you know that no matter what happens, it's you and, say, like me and you now, or it's you and the studio. It's just nobody else there, and it's your moment. It's your time. It's your time to shine. You can control what you do and almost when you do it.
0: You're something else, I swear to God. You're amazing. So, coming back to sport, you have a unique experience with sporting events. Obviously, as you said, you're visually impaired. And it's very different to mine. So how would you describe how you experience a sporting event, for example? A match or something big?
1: I just intake it in a different way. I always have a motto that people watch sport with their eyes, their ears closed. They always look at the sports, but they never intake the atmosphere. Atmosphere is a huge thing for me as well, because no matter what crowd or what event it is, everybody has to react no matter what happens. Whether you're for a team or whether you're against the team, everybody has to react. So I tend to read the atmosphere and various other events on the pitch or in the ring or whatever it is, based on the crowd, really.
0: It's really interesting, isn't it? Because it's why probably you're dead right. That atmosphere really translates well on the radio, actually, doesn't it?
1: Yeah, radio commentary is good, some better than others again, but yeah, no, it really helps me as well to, I suppose, get a picture of what's
0: happening.
1: I love
0: the way you're not afraid of a little bit of controversy, some better than others, but we won't get into that. Would you ever become a commentator yourself?
1: No. Not sure. If it pays well, I will, I suppose.
0: Okay. Well, we'll keep that door open. So, I'm really fascinated to hear your experience about this. You went to the Katie Taylor fight in Croke Park. I mean, what a seminal moment in Irish culture and history and global sporting across the board. I mean, just phenomenal moment. And you were there. What was it like?
1: Fantastic. I believe it was the greatest moment in Irish history. I don't even think sporting history can cover it, because people have to think about this as well. Katie Taylor has broken barriers from the very beginning of her career, from winning Olympic gold, from even before that, from going into the boxing gyms as a young girl pretending to be a boy. She's broken barriers from winning Olympic gold, then going on turning professional, and then becoming three-time undisputed to sell out Croke Park in 83,000 people. I don't think, like, some GAA matches even struggle to sell that out. So, I mean, it's incredible.
0: And what we've sort of skimmed over, because we all got carried along with it, it happened so fast in relative terms. She said not without Croker, then it happened, and then it sold out in minutes. It's kind of, the whole thing was a phenomenon, wasn't it?
1: Yeah, in 17 minutes it sold out, which is mad.
0: So tell me about the atmosphere for you and what you hear in a situation like that. Just, can you describe that? Because remember as well, you're in this beautiful situation, much like your podcast, which we'll get to in a minute, where people only have their ears to take in what you're describing. So tell us about how that experience was at that fight.
1: Yeah, look, I was given great hospitality by Matchroom, who were doing the event. They're fantastic to me. No matter what I do, they always support me in whatever I do. They made really good effort to put me on the pitch level, which was incredible, because the press were set up in a box, but they moved me down, obviously, because I'm blind, and made various other arrangements for me. But it was incredible. Like, if you go on my social media, there's actually a video of me almost intaking the atmosphere, and I was mesmerised, almost breathing in the breath of the Irish nation that they were giving to Katie Taylor, inhaling it, if you like.
0: Wow, that's amazing. But are you listening to this? You're hearing noises of skin on skin. Are you hearing the punches?
1: Yeah, that's a big thing as well. It's almost like you have to listen to everything at every single moment, and you can't make a mistake, because if you make a mistake, you're completely gone. So you won't know what's happening until the next round starts then again. So it has to be a concentrated effort.
0: Wow. You obviously really loved it. And you could hear the punches. And did you know when something was particularly working? Can you tell where she's going?
1: Yeah. So, like, body punches and head punches have a different sound. So body punches are more sort of hollowy, deep, and then head punches are more sort of lighter and squeakier, if you like.
0: Wow. And that's a kind of a lesson for us all, you know, to really take in the atmosphere by using all of our senses as best we can. That's really interesting. Lots of young people just don't know what they want to do when they grow up. Not you. You've got your own podcast, Behind the Vision. How's it going?
1: Yeah, it's going good. Like, just on your last point about young people not knowing what they want to do, but I believe everybody has a dream and everybody has a purpose.

0: in life, and everybody has a goal to achieve. Like, no matter what challenges you face, I suppose you can overcome them. Like me, I've faced my own challenges in getting this far, even that were difficult and they were almost game stoppers. But I never let them get in my way. I don't believe in honestly, I don't believe in giving up. I don't think you can be beaten if you don't want to quit. That's my motto. But as for my podcast, yeah, I started it because I love sports and I love hearing people's stories and I love interacting with these sports people because it's just what I was born to do.
1: You really struck me there. We'll get into the podcast in just a second. Go back a step to what you said there. You're only 18. Like, even hearing you in the dressing room there as part of the documentary, even hearing you talking to Ryan on the Late Late at the age of 6, you know, confident, bowled, you know, wise, but resilient. You know, you're a blind man and you are not afraid of anything. Where did you get that from?
0: It's just resilience you build up over, like, over years and then over, like, stuff you come through and different challenges you overcome. Like, once you overcome a challenge, it gives you more confidence and more confidence again to achieve what you want to achieve. Like, I mean, any goal is achievable, really. Everybody must understand here, the Irish public who are listening here to your show here, must understand as well that you can really achieve any dream you want to achieve. Like, I was on the Late Late Show in 2018 and then sports journalism is always a thing I wanted to go for towards, but unfortunately I lost my dad in 2023 to cancer. But that almost fueled me into being what I am now. It almost gave me more of a bit of venom in my bones and in my veins to go on and be what I want to be. Like, I'm never going to give up to be a sports journalist. This is what I want to do. This is my dream. Do you know, I'm never going to stop until I get there, if you know what I mean.
1: And did you learn that? I'm sorry about your dad. I'm very sorry for your loss. And do you think your family home had an influence on this confidence that you have to just keep going for your dreams?
0: Yeah, it just gives me, like, more confidence. Even the people around me, my team, I have a couple of good managers and editors in my corner and good people in the industry or media industry who are on my corner. Like, it just gives me more confidence again to go forward more and more and more and just to chase it relentlessly until I eventually get there.
1: And do you think that's either in you or learned? Do you think people have that in them and they can just they can uncover it, or do you think you can learn it?
0: I think confidence is something you can gain, but bravery is something you have to have in you. Confidence and bravery are different, in my opinion. Bravery is when you put it all on the line until you get what you want. You put everything on the line, and confidence is when you believe something unrelentingly. So, like, if you have a dream and you believe in it, it's a you can gain the confidence that the dream is going to come true, but you have to be brave in order to achieve your dream. Everything has to be put on the line.
1: You're writing a book in front of me right now, actually. It's amazing to listen to you, really. Now, the podcast, as I said, Back Behind the Vision. Give us an overview of some of the sports people you've interviewed so far.
0: Yeah, I've interviewed a lot of people. So I do a podcast, but I also have my own sort of media brand and social media presence as well. It's Michael O'Brien Sports Media. Everyone, do head over and give it a follow. I would appreciate it. It will really help me along to achieve my dreams as well.
1: Just say that again. What's it called?
0: Michael O'Brien Sports Media.
1: Give that a follow. There you go.
0: Good.
1: That's great. Get it in there. Good man.
0: I'm good to give something a plug. No question about it.
1: It has to be done. Go on.
0: But as for my podcast, yeah, look, I started it because there are so many interesting people in Ireland that I want to interview. And if you are listening, I want to interview all of you who are listening. Anybody who's listening wants to be interviewed, get on to me. I will interview everybody who's involved in sports.
1: Give me some examples of people you've had on the podcast and tell me about them.
0: So I had a couple of Paralympians. One was a Paralympian. His name is Joe Geraghty, who was a 1984 Paralympian.
1: Wow.
0: And I had a few other people, but then on my other brand, I've interviewed people like Katie Taylor, Eddie Hearn, Barry Hearn, Adam Smith, who's been a huge influence on my career so far. He's a huge name in the industry, and he's been a huge influence on my career. Who else? Young boxers like Leo Atang, Adam Olanian, Bobby Flood, Stephen Kearns, Michael Conlon, who I loved interviewing, actually. Yeah, so there's been a lot.
1: How was the interview with Katie?
0: She's so nice and so, like, thoughtful, and she's just like, she'll always give you your time. And I was a bit, like, apprehensive at first, but like I never get nervous, but I was a bit like, I suppose twitchy is the word to use.
1: Well, you want to get it right with Katie, don't you? Because we all love her. And so I can imagine, yeah, I'd be kind of like...
0: Yeah, because she never makes mistakes on us.

0: Absolutely. So you're like, have to get this right here.
1: Poor Katie's got a high bar to live up to now. But did you enjoy the interview? Did she give you any gold?
0: She did, but she was so concise in her answers, and like she's always a fantastic person to interview. Yeah, and she's always just like a nice. She's a lovely person outside of boxing as well, which is always a nice thing.
1: What do you think is her? I suppose. Secret genetic makeup. What's her secret? She has something special, hasn't she?
0: I think it's just a confidence deep down. She doesn't strike everyone as a confident person.
1: No, she doesn't.
0: She is. She believes in her ability, a bit like me, but I'm a bit more outspoken than her, to be honest. But she believes in her ability wholeheartedly, similar enough to me. I believe that I can become one of the best young sports journalists in Ireland and probably in the world if I continue in the traction I'm going on.
1: Well, I have absolutely no doubt whatsoever. Did you find it? Did you find it challenging to prepare for these interviews? I can see it's your passion, so it's probably just like a hobby preparing for the interviews, is it?
0: Yeah, I do a lot of like research. So sort of like
1: how much research? Like
0: a lot. Like I sort of did like various different programs. So like I have a different sort of thing to follow for every interview. So I have three goals going into an interview. So
1: I'm taking notes, go on.
0: Yeah. So the first one is obviously hear people's backstory. You always have to start the interview at the beginning, in my opinion, because you learn valuable items that you can ask follow-up questions on, like you did with The Late Late Show.
1: Brilliant. Thank you so much, Michael. I feel validated now because I'm a little nervous. What's the second one? And I hope
0: and
1: we got that.
0: Then the second one is the middle part where you let people kind of let the reins off or let the shackles off and let them speak about what they want to speak about, because it gives you more freedom and then you can have more room in the interview. And then the third part is usually where the fun part happens and where there's like kind of no questions asked, just a bit of conversation.
1: Jesus, I better get to the crack quick.
0: We're already there.
1: We're ruined. Where did you learn all this? Let's go back a little bit. And not that age is important, but you're just at the age where you can vote and order a pint now. You're 18, right?
0: Yeah, no pints for me.
1: No pint, good man. No pints for me either, good man. But you're only 18. Everybody just take a moment to think where you were at 18 and what you were saying to people. Where did you get this knowledge from?
0: I just got it from building different study items and different sports I study. And then as well as that, getting more confidence, because the best thing you can do for anybody is give them, some people are good to give them confidence and some people are bad. But me, I love confidence. Like I love getting confidence. I love getting, I suppose more, it's like every time something good like this happens today, I seem to get more confidence behind me and more drive behind me. Like right now we're doing this interview, I'm just thinking of who I can interview off the back of this appearance, to be honest.
1: You're using me. I'll take it. It's okay. There's tentacles
0: growing. At least I'm honest.
1: At least you're honest. There's tentacles growing out of this. I've just given you a viral moment there. We'll cut this clip. We'll pull it up. It'll go viral.
0: Throw it up in the RTE socials. Get me a bit more popularity, please.
1: I'm honest. Leave it to me, Michael. I'm so impressed by you. But you said something a little earlier on, which I'm going to do what you do in your interview, which I'm bring it back, is you said this: there's good confidence and maybe sometimes not good confidence. I'm not going to use the word bad, but and what are those difference between the two confidence is? Is that a plural even? But you know.
0: Yeah, I feel like there's a lot of people out there who tend to put people down and don't support people. But I believe that those sort of people are sort of people who have dreams and who have ambitions, but they just don't want to go for them. But there are people like me out there who really go for stuff and really get after it and really think about their dreams 7 days a week, 24 hours a day, sometimes lose sleep because they want to achieve their dreams so much. And they're the people who need good confidence. And like, you can have too much confidence sometimes, but for me, too much confidence is never going to be a problem. Because I love like knowing that people support me as well. I know I can achieve a dream by myself, but I love to know that people, and indeed the Irish people, support me in what I want to do, because I am sort of a voice in a way for people who are like me, who might not even have a disability, who might be just at home sitting in their cars right now listening to this, or at their kitchens, and they might stop and take a moment to think about maybe you can achieve your dream, and maybe you can do whatever you want at any stage of your life, no matter how old, how young, how good, how not so good you are at a certain talent, or no matter what it is that's getting in your way, all you have to do is just jump over the hurdles. The hurdles are there to be jumped over.
1: Do you think with that level of confidence,

0: confidence that you must have a goal to be able to funnel that confidence in an appropriate or positive way?
1: Yes and no. So you can develop a goal.
0: Very good.
1: You can develop a goal. It doesn't have to be a goal that you have today, but you have to know that you eventually in your life, you'll get a goal. There will be a goal that you will be able to follow and you'll be able to get eventually. But for me, like, I know this is what I want to do. Like, there's nothing in the whole world more that I'd rather do than, honestly, than be like it days like this. It's what I want to do. Like, from going on the Late Late Show the first time, the Late Late Toy Show the first time, I loved it. Like, I'd love to go back on if there's any invites. But anyway. but it's just like, it's incredible when you know something so much that you want to do. It's an incredible feeling. It's like you're floating in air. It's like...
0: I feel I need to ask you about other 18-year-olds or maybe parents of 18-year-olds who are listening who might be a little bit, I suppose, rudderless or not really have a focus or just wondering what they want to do. And I think don't feel bad about that, because I didn't know, a lot of people don't know what they want to do at 18. It's about finding out. How do you find your purpose at such a young an age? And what kind of advice would you give to younger people?
1: You have to look at different people's stories in order to get inspiration. Like me, for example, right? The odds were probably stacked against me from the beginning to become a sports journalist. Blind, young, inexperienced. Like, the odds are stacked against me, but I don't let that ever get in my way. And it's the same thing for other 18-year-olds and even parents of 18-year-olds. No matter what it is your child wants to do, get on board, support it, give it a chance, because any dream can be achieved. Because look at me, I'm living my dream at the moment. I'm going to get there. Get on board, because I'm going to get there. And then you can show your kids, maybe when they're older, that they can achieve a dream. And look what this young kid has done.
0: You're amazing. So let's remind people of your handles again. Michael O'Brien.
1: Michael O'Brien Sports Media. It would really help if everyone went on and did so, showed some support, because the more followers and the more engagement I get in my content, the bigger interviews I can target and the more people's stories you can hear. And I really want, if I'd have a bit of time, just to give a message to people in Ireland who are young, who might be struggling at the moment. There's always a light at the end of a tunnel. There's always another challenge to overcome, but keep going, keep jumping over the hurdles, keep going, never give up, never give in, never say I quit, never say the words I quit, because as long as you don't quit, you'll always achieve. And that's just my belief.
0: Michael, you're an inspiration and a wonderful speaker. The podcast is called Behind the Vision and it's available on all the platforms where you listen to your podcast. And if you want to hear more from Michael, give him a follow, or you can find the podcast Behind the Vision. Have a gorgeous weekend, Michael O'Brien. You're some bio. I tell you what, I absolutely love that. I could talk to you all day. You're amazing.
1: I'm going to do another interview now, I think.
0: Oh, that's it. Done with Brendan Courtney. Thanks so much.
1: No, I'm going to actually record an interview. I have an interview with somebody later on.
0: It's too late. You've said it, Michael. I'm hurt.
1: No, I'm conducting an interview, Brendan.
0: Oh, you're conducting an interview. I'm sorry.
1: I should have said that, actually.
0: Sorry, no. Thank you so much.
1: How unprofessional.
0: You know, you're brilliant. I really enjoyed meeting you and I can't wait to just watch where you fly to. So thank you so much.
1: You should come on the podcast.
0: I'm on. Thank you. Because I know nothing about sport, Michael. So thank you so much. Let's take a break. Thank you, Michael.
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10: This is Ireland's most exciting art competition for young

One of my favorite books is Dream Big by Bob Geldof. It's a mantra I live by. Sometimes I lose sight of my dream. So thank you, thank you, thank you to Michael. I need to listen to more. That's from Maria. And another text says, Michael O'Brien is the most fascinating young man. I could listen to him all day. I could have chatted to him all day, Orla. Thank you so much for that text. Now, everybody hold your breath because Taylor Swift has a new single out today. If you care about that, well, if you care about that, you care about that. She released some other songs with it, and they are bonus tracks from her extended version of her album, Life of a Showgirl. Anyway, I did go to see her. It was a privilege, and I'm going to be magnanimous about it because I have lots of Swifties in my life, so I won't say anything, but who cares? Anyway, the video is out this weekend and stars Dakota Johnson and Colin Farrell. And what caught my attention with it is the new song is very controversially called Patient Zero. And a little Google of Patient Zero will tell you that that's quite a harsh term from the AIDS epidemic in the 80s. And it's very challenged by the LGBTQI plus community. And Taylor has adopted it, but she's talking about an ex-boyfriend who's dating someone else and she's the Patient Zero. So she can suppose she can have it. Anyway, let's continue our judgment and listen to the song.

0: do you care? She needs to just get over her exes, doesn't she? She's just got married. Move on, girl. That's my advice. Why does she write a song about moving on? Anyway, going to get into loads of trouble with my niece and all her friends for that, but that's okay. That's why I did it. Next up, one of the most prolific playwrights of her generation, Limerick woman Erica Murray, is in the studio. Let's take a break.
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0: Now, many people will be familiar with The Loved Ones, the critically acclaimed play that premiered at the Dublin Theatre Festival 3 years ago and recently just returned from touring New York. Well, its playwright, Fromma Dare, has set her new big production all in one single afternoon in County Meath. Erica Murray, how are you?
9: I'm great.
0: Welcome back from New York.
9: Thank you so much.
0: Basically just went in. I was like, first of all, you are the most beautiful Irish woman. Not that that matters, but I was like, you're just back from your New York dream.
9: I know, it was amazing.
0: I said, did you buy coffee and walk to the theatre?
9: I did, multiple times.
0: And Second the City playing in your head.
9: Big time,
0: Was it good fun in New York?
9: Oh, it was so much fun. My parents and my boyfriend and my best pal from school, we all went to the opening night. It was amazing. Crack.
0: Listen, it has to be done.
9: Yeah.
0: So just let's go right back. Following Michael O'Brien's guide to a good interview.
9: I know.
0: Yeah, he's amazing, isn't he?
9: He was amazing.
0: I'm right in saying you wanted to be an actress when you started off in the industry.
9: Yes, I guess I didn't know there was such a thing as a playwright. Because I was, in primary school when I started acting. And so that was the dream.
0: Not loads of women either, you know?
9: No, there wasn't, definitely not. But still, I wanted to be an actor. I just thought that was the goal. And so I did every single panto and play that I could in Limerick, and my parents were driven demented driving me back and forth.
0: They opened the fridge, you did 10 minutes.
9: Yeah, exactly.
0: So tell me this, you discovered the monologue of Toad of Hall.
9: Oh my God, yes I did. That's where it all began.
0: How old were you?
9: I think I was maybe 10.
0: Wow.
9: And I did speech and drama in my tiny primary school. I had a brilliant speech and drama teacher, Olive Ryan, and she...
0: What was the primary school called?
9: It was called Chantrad.
0: Okay.
9: Yeah, it's gotten a bit bigger now, but I think it's pretty rural.
0: Okay.
9: I was definitely in a prefab for a long time.
0: Okay.
9: And there I was doing Toad of Toad Hall, and I remember being sent into the various different classrooms to perform it, and I was half mortified and half absolutely loving it.
0: The adrenaline paid off.
9: Exactly.
0: This grabbed my attention for loads of reasons. You sang Popular as Glinda.
9: Yes, that was an amazing moment. I was doing my leaving cert.
0: So ahead of the curve.
9: Exactly. I decided to be very sensible that year. And I said, you know what, I'm going to study and I'm not going to do the show. And then the girl who was meant to be Glinda got sick. And I got a text. I remember getting a text. Yeah, exactly. Nothing to do with me. I got a text during past maths and I thought, oh my God, I've been asked to step in and play Glinda. And I just, that was...
0: Welcome to my life. And real life Glinda.
9: Exactly.
0: But you got a text and you did, and you loved it.
9: Yeah, I loved it. I just remember that.
0: So you can sing as well. You're a

0: triple. You're a triple threat.
1: I'm an alto. I'm a proud alto.
0: Are you?
1: Yeah, you can probably hear that in the bit of a deeper.
0: And how did that give you a real taste for theatre then?
1: Yes, it did. I really, really wanted to be on the stage. So I thought back then, and so I.
0: And so, how old were you when that twigged?
1: I think it probably. Well, it probably twigged a tote. And then I just kept on. Wow. That was the dream, right up to my Leaving Cert. Yeah, I just did every kind of musical theatre. That was sort of the first love, really. I don't think I really thought about proper plays until I went to...
0: Careful now.
1: Exactly.
0: Musical theatre is proper plays.
1: Sorry, of course it is. God, yeah, my loyalty lies there.
0: Yeah, I'll get my card taken back. My friends will leave.
1: That's my first love.
0: That's fair.
1: Yeah.
0: Okay.
1: Yeah. Very respectful towards musical theatre. Yeah.
0: Okay, 100%.
1: Yeah.
0: You went on and studied?
1: I went on and studied. I studied drama.
0: Great.
1: At Trinity. And
0: oh,
1: I just can't believe
0: how
1: my parents let me do that. It was amazing.
0: Oh,
1: it was absolutely amazing. We had this theatre called Players Theatre. That was the student-run theatre. And I basically, you know, hardly went to my degree. And I just spent all the years in the student theatre. And we, you know, the drama was on and off the stage. Everyone was loving each other, hating each other. And we put on two plays a week, and it was just, it was magical. Yeah, it was totally magical.
0: You say your parents were supportive.
1: They were so supportive. I mean, like, no one in my family had studied drama or anything like that. But they just, yeah, they let me go to Dublin when I was 18 and study theatre. They were mad.
0: Follow your dreams.
1: Follow my dreams, exactly. And here
0: boy,
1: we are.
0: Has it paid off. Like,
1: I know, fair I'm play so to relieved. Them. Fair play to them.
0: And you're
1: seriously
0: relieved for them.
1: Exactly. When they come to opening nights
0: and your sound.
1: Like New York. Yeah, yeah, exactly. I'm like, look guys,
0: I
1: it paid
0: like
1: off.
0: That. Yeah. Thumbs up to them in the front row in New York. This
1: big
0: is working
1: time.
0: Out.
1: Yeah. Big time. Yeah.
0: Because that must be hard for a parent. Because
1: totally.
0: At 18, they're still kids to you as well, right?
1: Oh my God, I know.
0: And look at Michael, he's 18, but in such a grown up in the real world. But if he was your son or you were my daughter at 18, you're like, are you sure you want to do this?
1: I know. Are you sure this is the right? Would you not want to do something else first and then go back and do it? I know. But no, they really, they let me go for it. And
0: probably happened at Toad Hall.
1: Yeah. That was it. They knew we're screwed.
0: This one's out of here.
1: Exactly.
0: And your mum is a big fan. Like, she reads all your first drafts.
1: Yes, she reads all my first drafts.
0: That.
1: She's my super fan. Yes, she's listening now. She's a big fan of yours as well.
0: What's her name?
1: Yeah, Anne.
0: Hi, Anne. You look gorgeous. Lovely.
1: Yeah.
0: So she reads all your first drafts. Does she give notes?
1: She does. She does give notes, and she's very honest, but in a good way. She's also my biggest cheerleader.
0: Yeah.
1: So it's really nice to know that I can send a draft and she will immediately drop everything and read it.
0: Oh, God.
1: So that's really nice, because usually actually when you send drafts, you're waiting weeks to get back any kind of feedback. You know, it's a very solitary job in a way. And so she just gets back to me within the hour
0: and I
1: can talk it through. It's really nice to have that person to bounce it.
0: And I hope you don't mind me mentioning, but your granddad was a big fan.
1: He was a massive fan. Oh. Oh my God. Yeah. He was a huge fan. He passed away in April this year.
0: I'm so sorry.
1: And he
0: was 90.
1: Yeah. His name was Mick O'Reilly. He was a total legend. And he was an amazing poet. He used to write poems, but memorize poems really clearly. He could just say a poem that he had read, you know, kind of off the cuff.
0: Really?
1: Yeah, and my mum and her siblings would also, you know, they'd write the odd poem or two, or there was a Christmas day a few years ago that, you know, one of her siblings recited a poem that they had written for the day. And, you know, I don't think every family does that. So sometimes
0: I think
1: that's where I got it from, that they're big readers and they
0: love
1: poetry.
0: Do you think Mick was a performer?
1: Yeah, in a way. He didn't like being centre of attention, but he could definitely hold a room and he definitely gave out.
0: He's one of those people I love. They're great. They only like necessary attention.
1: Yes, exactly.
0: On their terms.
1: Exactly.
0: What a gift.
1: I know. He was amazing.
0: I'm sorry for your loss. Bless him.
1: Oh, thanks. Yeah. Thank you. He'd be so proud of me.
0: Oh, I bet. I bet. Yeah. So let's talk about the work. So two very exciting projects.
1: I know.
0: You're
1: it's
0: so
1: crazy.
0: Impressive. Yeah.
1: It's crazy.
0: Yes. I'm surprised at how young and sound you are. You're premiering in The Gate and The Abbey. I really was expecting someone in a big hat. I don't know why. And maybe feathers. I don't know.
1: Yeah, feather boa.
0: Yeah, the whole lot. And a big long, you know, pretend smoking cigarette.
1: I love people saying that I'm young, so thank you.
0: Yes. Not that matters.
1: No,
0: sorry, got to preface that. It's not, but...

0: you're not what I envisage with a woman who has two plays coming on in two of the biggest theatres in the country. The biggest theatres. Yeah. So let's start with Meredith.
1: Yeah.
0: Okay. What's it about? And how did you choose Meath for the setting?
1: Yeah, I guess it's... I chose Meath because I sort of imagined these old crumbly houses that have these big extensions called orangeries kind of off them. And it's nice. Set in an orangery, which is actually just a fancy sunroom. I just found that word when I was researching for the play. But
0: orangery.
1: Orangery, yeah.
0: So that's a brilliant word.
1: Yeah.
0: In London, yeah. In Hyde Park, there's an orangery where you can have high tea.
1: Oh,
0: and it's
1: yes.
0: open every day and it's worth it. And I think we have orangeries here.
1: Yeah, I think we do as well.
0: Houses, yeah.
1: Some of the posh houses.
0: Yeah.
1: So that's kind of the vision.
0: That. Yeah,
1: and actually the set is just so beautiful because it's sort of based on that idea.
0: Gorgeous.
1: And it's beautiful by the amazing Tom Piper. So that's really exciting. I saw it in the theatre yesterday.
0: Amazing.
1: It's amazing. So that's where it's set.
0: Just and to get then, in as well, it's previewing tonight. So, yeah.
1: It is previewing tonight. Yeah. First audience tonight.
0: Make sure
1: so
0: we get that
1: exciting.
0: Yeah.
1: Yes. And then it runs all of October until the 1st of November. So it's got a lovely long run.
0: So tell me what's going on.
1: So it is about a family. It's a family comedy drama with sort of... There's more serious elements to it as well, though. The matriarch of the family is called Meredith, and she's 83, and she's quite the character. And then her daughter, Noelle, is in her 50s, and she's, I guess, the sandwich generation. So she's being pulled in a lot of different directions by her mother, Meredith, and by her son.
0: Not Luke. Quite staff, not quite courtier.
1: Yeah, exactly.
0: Daughter.
1: Exactly.
0: Yeah.
1: You get it.
0: Yeah. Oh, I get it.
1: Exactly. And she has a son, Lorcan, and he is Meredith's only grandchild. So he's very doted on and he's in a bit of trouble. And so this afternoon, the family are gathering together. And I guess it's sort of a look at these complications that are in every family, but that we don't really get to see because it's behind closed doors. So it's kind of lifting the lid on this.
0: Family dynamics.
1: Yeah, family dynamic. Yeah.
0: Which I think you're on to something really, I suppose, now. We're starting to talk about that properly, I think.
1: Yes.
0: So what are the kinds of dynamics we can see in this play?
1: I think
0: without giving too much away.
1: Yeah. Well, without being too general, they're complicated and they contradict themselves a lot. I think every person in the family wants to connect with each other. You know, they want to get on. They have really good intentions, but just they have personality clashes.
0: Yeah.
1: I think we can kind of all relate to that you are just different people fundamentally. So you come up against each other.
0: So that's Meredith is previewing tonight at the Gay Theatre. Mm-hmm. And then you have another show opening in the Abbey just before Christmas. No?
1: Mental, exactly.
0: Oh, yes. Yeah.
1: It's mad.
0: And tell me quickly about that, The Magnificent.
1: Yes. The Magnificent is set in an old convent that is now a care home. And it's about a group of nuns that a new nurse comes to take care of.
0: I love nuns.
1: Yeah. I love nuns too.
0: I love nuns.
1: Yeah, they're fascinating.
0: So people want to find out about tickets and stuff like that, there's the Gate and the Abbey.
1: Yes.
0: And we'll get all the information we need there.
1: Exactly. Meredith opens tonight, or previews tonight.
0: Previews tonight.
1: Say opens Wednesday.
0: And what do we say? We say break a leg, right?
1: Absolutely.
0: Yeah, you're amazing, Erica.
1: Thanks
0: really
1: so
0: nice
1: much.
0: To meet you. Best of luck with everything across the board, but break a leg for tonight. And as we just said there, you want to find out more from the Gate or it's at the Dublin Theatre Festival, Meredith, tonight. Thank you so much. We're coming up with some ice cream after this.
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3: Now, fancy a 99? A plain cone with sprinkles or blue slushy? Well, my next guests are serving up a range of icy treats from their new ice cream van in Cork. But it's a little unconventional because they're a group of students from Colaisha Éamon Rees in Cork. And I'm delighted to be joined by the online by two of the students, Elisa Nagy and Sophia Perrin. And I'm also joined by the school's principal, Aaron Wolfe. Hi, Aaron.
4: Brendan, how are you doing?
3: I know the three of you are there and you're sharing a phone. So I'll start with you, Aaron. The van made its way from your school, from Mayo. How did that come about?
4: From Mayo, yeah. Well, originally, so a lot of schools are buying coffee trucks as fourth-year initiatives. And I said, well, we can go one better. So I was in the market for an ice cream van. And so I saw an ice cream van for sale on Dundeel up in Mayo. And I
3: Hold on. This is too spectacular to skim over. Now, you obviously are a man who thinks outside the box, literally. Everybody's getting through. You said, you know what we need? In a school, by the way, we need ice cream. Why did you
4: absolutely
3: get
4: that? Well, kids need ice cream, they don't drink coffee, so that's where the idea started from. But again, you could put a coffee machine in an ice cream van, so rather than just being stuck with a coffee a one-sided business, we have now a mobile coffee hut, we have the ice cream, we have slushies, we have everything. So the idea was, you know, first of all, excitement for the school, but to give the students a real project to work on, something that would be a viable business for them to run that would also produce revenue for the school. So it came to me, look, I look for an ice cream van, and just by sure luck, there was an ice cream van for sale on Dundeel up in Mayo, which was fortuitous itself because I knew a principal up there, Michael Rabbit, in Westport, Edmund Rice School up in Westport, and I rang him and said, will you check the van for me and see is it a good buy? He went up and checked it, said, absolutely nothing wrong with that van. So then my next job is to look for sponsorship. So I rang O'Crulley's Butchers and Delicatessens, who have worked with the school before, and I said, look, this is how much money the van costs. Would you sponsor it? And they said, absolutely. And so they gave me the full price of the van. And a week later, we drove up to Mayo.
3: How much was it?
4: I couldn't get it too much, but it's a sizable donation to the school.
3: Oh, you're very
4: diplomatic. It's a sizable donation.
3: Dying to ask. How much is your average ice cream van? That's amazing.
4: It's amazing that they gave it, but they see the value in the project that we're doing. Like, we didn't just ring and say, look, I want to buy an ice cream van. I explained to them the purpose of it, what we'll be doing with it. And they love the excitement of it and what it will bring to the school, and gave me the money. So we went up to Mayo and collected it, and we had a bit of an in-service of how to do ice creams. And then we came back down to the school, and the next day I drove into school in an ice cream van, and that was how the students saw that the school had bought an ice cream van.
3: That's absolutely fantastic. And I love that you got a bit of an in-service how to make ice cream. So the person who sold it to you showed you how to use it.
4: Oh, sure. But we were up there for maybe 2-3 hours.
3: Wow.
4: So the machine had to be taken apart, show us how to clean it, tell us about the engine, tell us about the motors, there's a lot of the cleaning part of it, and then actually pouring ice creams. So then we came back the next day and called out a select number of students. I have one of them here today to say, would you come out and we'll teach you how to clean the machine and how to make ice creams.
3: So Aaron, it's not just a bit of crack. There is real opportunity for the students here, right? So tell us about it.
4: Oh, absolutely. Because you're trying to encourage students to get into the workplace. So it's very hard for teenagers these days to get part-time jobs. So we thought this is the way of that we can give the teenagers part-time jobs through the school. So the van is doing weddings, communions, confirmations. A teacher will drive the van out to a location and the students will serve the ice cream. But the students will also take responsibility for cleaning the van, cleaning out the machine and doing all that. But what they're learning as well is how to deal with customers. Now, as we know, some customers, some parents can be very difficult and awkward. And the students are getting that firsthand and serving ice cream, working in the hospitality sector. And it's a great experience for them. What's been lovely is seeing the teenagers serve ice creams to maybe the elderly or to the very young, because teenagers are so caring. Teenagers get an awful lot of bad press. But at the end of the day, they're fantastic human beings. And to see them interacting with old people and young people is absolutely amazing. They don't really like people their parents' age, you know, but that's a teenage thing.
3: You said you have Leisha and Sophia there with you. Could you pass over to them?
4: I'll pass you over to them.
3: Yeah, just want to say a quick hello before we run out of time.
5: Hello.
6: Hello. Hi.
3: Who have I got here? I've got the two of you, Leisha and...
5: Alyssa and Sophia.
3: Oh, Alyssa and Sophia. How are you? How's it going?
5: We're very good, thank you. How are you?
3: And good. So you're actually fifth year students helping out the poor TYs.

0: yes.
1: Okay, so you've been inundated with customers since you took over the ice cream van, and the opening night for incoming first students was a particular success, was it? Tell us about that. Are you there?
0: Sorry, what was that? You cut off a bit.
1: Oh, sorry. So your opening night for incoming first-year students was...
2: Oh, the open night.
1: Yes, yeah. How was it?
2: Yeah. The open night, yeah.
0: Oh, they were huge, I'd say. They were
3: very busy.
0: They were going all out too.
1: Were they? So it's a success. Yeah, yeah. It's a, so what do you teach in the... So I'm going to ask you for Sophia. What when you're handing over to the TY students, what's the key things you're teaching them when working in an ice cream van? Like, are we doing... Go on.
4: The key things we're teaching the TYs is we're cleaning the machines, we're showing them how to, like, kind of, like, press the ice cream down and, like, properly serve it so it looks nice, and, like, how you, react with, like, customers, and, like, how to, like, respond with them and, like, be nice with them.
0: We make lots of things. We try to teach them how to make sundaes. We try to teach them how to... toppings to pour everything, make sure everything stays.
4: Yeah,
0: it's trickier. Obviously, both would be tricky, but it's a bit easier pouring the ice cream into a cup, but making sure you get the right technique for the cone, because you see the ice cream comes down really fast. So you're going to have really quick reflexes with it and make sure you get the nice shape right.
1: And is a 99 particularly hard, the swirl on the cone? I've never done one. I'd love to have a go at that. Is it hard?
4: You sort of just get the hang of it, really.
0: Like, yeah.
4: It was hard at first, but before we even started serving anyone, we'd practice a bit so it would look presentable.
0: And even before giving out ice creams, like when we start off, when we turn the van on, we do a few practice ones just to make sure we get in the routine of doing them for the day.
1: Did you get to eat the practice ones? Question to the both of you.
0: Absolutely. We got to taste it first.
1: Would you pass me back to the principal there for a second?
0: Yeah, of course.
4: No problem.
1: Well done.
5: How are you doing?
1: You want other schools to get involved and help promote your good behaviour, Aaron. How can people get involved?
6: We do. So what we're doing so far, we're in Edmund Rice Schools. So it's part of the Edmund Rice Schools Trust. There's 96 schools involved in the trust. So at the moment, we're approaching Edmund Rice Schools in the Cork area to say that we will call out to your school free of charge as a positive behaviour strategy to reward the well-behaved students in the school. So the ice cream van will arrive and maybe the top best students in the school will get a free ice cream made by Sophia and Alyssa, and we'll do that free of charge. But we've been visiting some primary schools already, and we've been inundated with bookings already for communions, weddings, because people are saying they'd like to support the ice cream van because it's money that's going back into a school.
1: And do you charge? Will you be charging? Does it make money?
6: It will make money. Now, at the moment, we've been giving out free ice creams because, again, we're gearing up to the fourth year's takeover, and what we want them to do is work out what profit margins there are, but give it over totally to them, working out the profits. You know, how long does the carton of cream last?
1: Brilliant.
6: How many ice creams can you deliver? How much of the toppings? All that. To run it really like a business and give them the autonomy
1: it's
6: there to run it that
1: idea,
6: way.
1: Brilliant idea, Aaron. Aaron Wolf, principal of Cláiste Éamon Rís in Deer Park in Cork. People want to find out more. It's fundraising at CERCork.ie. That's fundraising at CERCork.ie. Thank you all so much. Time now for the Angelus and the New Oct.
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0: 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An I'm sure you know she law terim greine a good wagon tea in your case moots a gahar wurfanach a ves an artery. By Muriel, nis trimagus nis train an artery is a nearer, agus a near whiskert, mass a law. It is 3 game dig, agus 8 game dig Celsius a vesentuch de sarde. Shinna will on shimmer new year the filahud.
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2: Carmela Mahagot, gosh, this show really rocks along, doesn't it? Coming up in this hour, in just a moment, we'll be hearing all about how the ancient art of coopering is not only alive and well, but thriving. And a little later, Scream team Dave Fanning and Olivia Fahey will be here to share the best of what to watch on the big and small screen. But for now, 50 years ago today, in 1976, a 14-year-old Larry Mullen, we've been hearing about this all week, auditioned for other band members in his dad's sitting room on the north side of Dublin. So we thought it would be only appropriate, before everybody rushes at this fabulous fact, to take a U2 song and maybe one that's a little less played, Angel of Harlem.

0: 50 years ago today. 50 years, and there's a lot of swirly gossip about you two at the moment. We might have more on that a little later. Anyway, my next guest is a man with a passion that goes all the way back to his childhood. He works as a cooper, a very specialist skill and an ancient craft. Little did he know when he fell into the business that it's actually in his genes. Welcome, Cillian O'Mahony. Hi, Cillian. He joins me from RTE Cork.
1: Afternoon, Brendan. How are you getting on?
0: Thanks so much for taking our call. How are you doing?
1: Oh, good. No, thanks very much for having me, man.
0: Good. Thanks for coming. Before we get into your love affair with wood and what you do, would you explain to people what a cooper is?
1: Yeah, absolutely. A cooper is somebody who makes vessels out of wood. There's many different factions of coopering throughout history that developed out of necessity, like the need to store or carry liquid or dry goods. So you have distillery coopering, who the coopers repair casks for distilleries, brewery coopering, which we would have seen up in Guinness, up in Dublin. But there's also white coopering, which would have been the traditional household items like butter churns, casks and tankards, you know.
0: So visually, when I think about it, it's the big barrels with the you know, the metal hoops around them and the wood. That's originally kind of what coopering is, isn't it, in a way?
1: Yeah, absolutely. And that barrel that you're imagining is actually a unit of measurement, meaning 200 litres. And so even in the oil industry today, when they're saying the price of a barrel of oil, they're still going on the unit of measurement of 200 litres. And that's true throughout coopering. You have different sizes and old Irish traditional vessels like noggins and pins that would have held gills. It's all those sort of references and traditions that we're trying to keep alive and bring back into the country, you know.
0: So noggins and pins, what are they?
1: Noggins and pins. So a pin is actually a 20 litre cask you'd usually see in serving in pubs and stuff like that. A noggin is an old, small, coopered vessel about the size of a cup that would have usually been traditionally used in dairy, literally getting butter from the domestic churn. You would have had a bigger size than that, a piggin. And we actually got a piggin into our cooperage, our family cooperage up in East Cork for restoration. The piggin is a slightly bigger vessel. It has a handle on it, all staves and two hoops, and again, traditional in the dairy trade. But it's in for restoration from a family that's had it for the last 150 years. So one of the cool things that we're learning along the way is all of these vessels that are out there that haven't had the chance to be repaired or restored, people are getting them out of the dairy shed, out of the shelf at the top of the pub, and sending them down to our cooperage for restoration, man, and it's amazing.
0: And as an Irish person, we've all seen them in old sheds or closed pubs or, you know, back sheds in your granny's. And so we've seen these wooden vessels. So we're talking about a skill that is hundreds of years old, right?
1: Yeah, thousands. Like the first iteration of wooden vessels would have been depicted in like Egypt, like, you know. And the real cask, so they would have been straight vessels. But I suppose the shape of the barrel, like a hogshead, a curved cask, would have been back to Celtic tribes in Gaul. So when Rome invaded what we now know as France, they invaded Gaul and from Celtic tribes making these oak casks that were bound together with wooden hoops. And it was really the Romans that took that technology and coopering and spread it across the world to kind of support their army with wine and water and everything else that you could transport in the barrel and on a cart.
0: And you know, not to, you know, make the obvious point, but given our movement away from plastics and this kind of could be having its second coming in a way, couldn't it?
1: Oh, huge. Like, and that's

0: One of the biggest things when, like, the workshop that we have was kind of my rabbit hole to go down and explore all of the white coopering for the last, like, decade. And it's the dream workshop that little Killian's been thinking of for over 30 years, you know. And what we were trying to do was figure out how to bring traditional vessels back into the modern home.
1: So before you tell us about that, because I want to hear all about that, just to clear up, you're a wet cooper by day and a white cooper after hours. So just you kind of touched on it a second ago, but just a wet cooper, you work in Irish distilleries.
0: Yeah, so Middleton Distillery with the maintenance, inspection and repair of the casks. I was there 13 years and served my apprenticeship through there as well.
1: I want to ask you a bit about that because I was really surprised at that. And then you, as you said, you were a white cooper at night repairing and making goods for the home. So you started off with, you were into wood and making stuff with wood as a kid?
0: Yeah, I got very good at breaking stuff, Brendan, so I had to get very good at fixing it, to be honest, and woodworking was my saving grace there. I wasn't one of the best students in the schooling systems that we have, so the kind of through line that I had was woodworking and something that I could always go back to. And I followed that when I got my junior cert in a place called the Life Centre. In Sunday's Well in Cork, met a lovely man, the name of Don O'Leary. He's passed now, but he really inspired me to lean into it. And I made a coat hanger in the shape of a grandfather's clock. And it was the first time I kind of had creative control over a woodworking project. And from there, it just bit me and I pursued everything that I could in woodworking in the county.
1: A little bit of a guiding hand from a lovely mentor. It's lovely to hear that little connection there.
0: Absolutely. And there's been a few of them along the way and relationships that I have with mentors in Scotland and America and Spain and in Ireland that are going to be with me for my life, you know.
1: That's lovely. So how did coopering come onto the radar? So obviously you're leaning into carpentry maybe along those lines?
0: Yeah, well, I was kind of exploring a lot. I went from there to the Gronabrohar and Knocknaheeny Training Centre and I did a general woodworking course where I made a Welsh cabinet for my grandmother down in Bear Island in West Cork. And I went into then St. John's for furniture restoration. And then I went into Stéphane for furniture making and design. So I was really exploring everything I could, finding things I love, but didn't know that I was building a very, very niche skill set that's playing a big part in what I do today.
1: So how did coopering come into your radar?
0: So when I was doing a gallery showing in Stéphane for the pieces that we made throughout the year, there was recruitment agencies sent out to engage in the colleges to find candidates to go forward for a historical craft apprenticeship. Now, this was in 2013, Brendan, so I was one of the people that were actively looking for apprenticeships at the time. Or work or anything, and was actually thinking of emigrating to Canada at the time. So I got the opportunity to go forward for this apprenticeship interview process.
1: And can I ask, at that time you didn't fully know what that...
0: No, I was Googling what a cooper is in 2013.
1: Okay.
0: As soon as I found out through the interview process that it was a coopering apprenticeship, I didn't know what it was, and straight up Googled it, found it out, and within a couple of weeks after getting the job, I was actually over in Scotland working with 70 coopers learning the craft.
1: Really?
0: Yeah.
1: 70?
0: Yeah, a massive Willy Wonka factory of cooperages, a blend of traditional and machines. And we had an apprentice school where there was me and 8 or 9 other Scottish lads, all first-year apprentices. So I got to serve my first year right in the thick of it in the Scotch industry. And it was amazing.
1: Wow. And I read here you describe it as a pinch me moment. You couldn't believe you were in this. It's like you had found your mecca.
0: Oh yeah, bizarre. Like, because again, I was just that young guy pursuing everything available in courses and putting myself through college, working jobs so I could just pursue this. And then, just a series of events led that I was landed in Scotland and meeting people that were so passionate about passing it on and teaching. They could meet my passion and it was amazing. It was perfect.
1: And so it was straight into training. No jokes, no breaks, just hard from day one. And I love that your quote here is, "I'm swinging a 3 kilogram hammer as fast and as hard as I can drive it down into metal hoops."
0: Yeah.
1: So there's a kind of, I'm just seeing a chain, like a line of people banging a hammer. It's like almost cinematic, isn't it?
0: It's like a coopering orchestra, to be honest, because one of the big things is the sound of the trade. I was in Yall with a blacksmith and a coppersmith a few weeks ago and we were rattling the air with the sound of our trades and that stuff hasn't happened in the country for so long. especially big industrial size cooperages and repair cooperages. So to walk into that, I was literally walking into like an orchestra of everybody beating their own drum, but somehow making amazing music. And I got to fall into that rhythm with them, you know.
1: Wow. And did that feel exciting?
0: It was unbelievable. No, I was a little bit naive in how much physical labour was involved, even though I've had a pretty physical life.

0: I still had to kind of build my body up to get ready for swinging that hammer every day for 8 hours and having your head inside in a whiskey barrel at 7 o'clock in the morning, you know. So there's a bit of getting used to.
1: So it's quite physical, is it? You need to be fit.
0: Yeah, for sure. Even throughout the years, I've really kind of bulked out my body for the trade and for handling the job for longevity.
2: Wow.
0: For sure, yeah. Very important. So there's a lot of lads that I've seen get to later on in the trade and have shoulder and elbow issues, and that's something that you want to kind of protect yourself from, you know.
1: Of course. But the hammer has become an extension of your arm. I'm getting poetic here with this now, aren't I? But it does, doesn't it?
0: Yeah, absolutely. And same with the driver. So I have the hammer in my right hand, driver in my left hand, and you're walking a circle.
1: What's the driver?
0: Around.
1: Sorry, forgive
0: so
1: me.
0: So the driver is, you hold it in your hand and that's what's hitting the metal hoops. You're hitting it with the hammer and it's driving the force down into the metal hoops to drive them around the cast, to bind the cask in. So you have those two and you're working in a rhythm. It's basically a drum. It's the same way that we used to make bow runs. The same way you make a drum, you would just put an animal skin over the top and bottom rather than a wooden lid. So it is literally loads of lads playing drums to their own rhythm. You find your own pace, and it hits that flow state, which is very important for me in terms of creative work as well.
1: It's quite meditative.
0: Oh, very much so. Very, very regulating, for sure. Yeah.
1: And you kind of hear of people who, I have friends who carve for hobby and they just go off into their workshop and just carve away and spend hours just...
0: Oh, disappeared, yeah. Like, thank God we have a space where me and my son, my wife Holly and myself have a six-year-old son called Cody, and he comes down to the workshop regularly, and that's the type of space that you just described. That's there for both of us. I'd be listening to my audiobook, working away, making a few casks. This man's over there listening to Winnie the Pooh on his headphones and sanding some staves and doing his Lego pieces and stuff. So like, I can see him achieving that flow state and that kind of meditative state and regulation in the workshop at that age already, and it's amazing.
1: Wow, that's so interesting, isn't it?
0: Mm.
1: So come here, Irish Distillers, where you work, how many barrels would they be dealing with every year?
0: Lots, I suppose. That's all their operations. They're a massive great company that have supported this trade throughout as well. So yeah, it's great that I get to engage in wet coopering and the maintenance and repair of the casks, and my time outside of there I get to dive into the faction of white coopering and do everything I can to bring those traditions back.
1: And I think this is probably the most asked or most thought about layperson's question. Does the wood of the barrel influence the flavour of the whiskey?
0: Yes, and that's a big important note for between the factions. For sure, like there's millions of barrels in warehouses across this country maturing Irish whiskey every single day, and what we're doing with those casks is we're imparting the flavour from the oak, the wood itself, into the whiskey to colour, to age, to mature it. And that's how you're actually getting, a lot of people say 60% or more of the flavour of whiskey or wine or any aged liquid is coming from the wood itself. So the association we have with, when you smell a cask or a whiskey or a wine, you're smelling a lot of the oak. But when it comes to white coopering, what I'm actually doing is not looking to impart the flavours of the wood at all. I'm looking to contain or make a food product inside of it. So when I'm making maple butter churns, I'm using maple because it's got antimicrobial properties. You can churn butter inside in it and it's food safe. So, and I'm not looking to draw the flavour out of the maple into the butter. I'm looking for the butter and the cream to be presented, if that makes sense.
1: Yes.
0: Yeah, so they're the big differences, I suppose, between the factions, and are important notes. I suppose I have a very particular blend of skills with restoration, maturation, production knowledge, where I'm actually taking, I suppose, some of the wet coopering influence from imparting flavours from oak. We make miniature casks and we basically do the same thing that a large 200 litre barrel is doing, but just faster with more impact, to turn a standard bottle of your favourite whiskey or wine into a premium bottle within days or weeks.
1: So when you were talking about doing this apprenticeship, your grandmother shared a real eye-opener with you. Tell us about that.
0: Oh, with my great-grandfather, is it?
1: Yes.
0: Yeah, my grandmother, I kept the kind of interview process to myself for a while because I didn't want to get anybody's hopes up, I suppose. But my grandmother, when she found out and I told her I got the apprenticeship, she called me some choice words and took out a picture of her great-great-grandfather. Bat O'Hearn, Bartholomew O'Hearn, who was from East Cork and was the chief blacksmith in Middleton Distillery 150 years ago. Yeah, and I found out after I got the job, but it started making perfect sense. So I've been able to work in a place where my family's been working for a long time. But I actually found out after that they originally hailed from Dungourney and came to Middleton from Dungourney to blacksmith in the distillery. And it just so happens that me and my family, when we came back from travelling with the trade, we have settled back in Dungourney and I'm coopering in the distillery, and then white coopering at home in our family cooperage.
1: That's kind of amazing, isn't it?
0: It's after developing beyond that, Brendan, to be honest, because the other side of the family, the O'Mahonys, I was at a family wedding a couple of years back, and I was given a book by my granduncle, Dur O'Mahony. He's passed now, but he passed on the information of a book that was written by a lady called Mary O'Mahony Lupton in West Texas, and it tells the story of Henry O'Mahony, who was my great-great-granduncle, who was a white cooper in Skibbereen.
1: It's in your DNA.
0: It's in the blood, man. And
1: it is.
0: His brother paid his fare to get on a boat in Skibbereen and sail to New York to hoop apple barrels. So that's why O'Mahony Craft Cooperage means so much to us. It's not just my name, my son's name, but it's our family's name gone past for the trade, you know.
1: Jeepers, your passion is jumping off the line here, I have to tell you. You have O'Mahony Craft Cooperage, which is you, and yes, you're seeing, like, you're making everything, things for butter churns for Bunratty Castle, as you said, you touched on noggins and tins and all those kind of things. Yeah. I can see a real growth for that area for you, can you?
0: I'm really looking forward to it, because what we were trying to do is develop traditional vessels for the modern home that doesn't just look pretty but serves a function, and that came in the form of our miniature barrels and our beer tankards that impart flavour into it. But what's blown us away is the people reaching out, getting in contact and sending restoration vessels. We have a barrel churn in at the moment from Killa, down by the woods of Glenbower, you know. It came out of a dairy farm that was there for five generations, butter every single day. And the oldest surviving member of that family in Killa is 97 years of age. We're restoring the cask with the Deaf Enterprise Centre in Cork, and we're donating it to the Butter Museum in Cork, and hopefully getting that 97-year-old in to see his family butter churn going into the museum.
1: Killian, listen, we need to make the Repair Shop Ireland with you. You going into dairy farms and shops and pubs and taking these artefacts and bringing them back to life.
0: And that's what I urge people to look at, because like the urgency for this for me, and the reason we're taking the opportunity now, is because it's been 100 years since any of these vessels had the opportunity to be restored, and we're going to lose them. If I leave this 20 or 30 years down the line and don't start this, a lot of those vessels will be lost. So if there's an old pin or a 40-litre firkin that's sitting up in the top bar that's doing nothing and dried out, I want to see it back in service. If there's a famine era piggin that's in your family, I want to keep, that's what I want to restore and make sure it's kept in your family. So there's these churns, vessels, anything at all, it's the only opportunity that I have to give something back to the trade that I've been able to raise a family on. So it does mean the world to us that these vessels are coming out of the woodwork and making their way down to the family cooperage.
1: Killian O'Mahony, your passion is impalpable. O'Mahony Craft Cooperage.
0: Yes,
1: I'm telling you, I can see it now. The Repair Shop Ireland with you, Killian, for 100%. Listen, have a great weekend, and thank you so much, and keep the passion going.
0: Thank you very much.
1: Thank
0: Cheers, Brendan. Have
1: Let's
0: a great
1: take a
0: day.
1: Break.
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2: Loads of texts coming in this morning. Thank you so much. Lovely text here about Michael O'Brien. Michael has me crying in work here. He's an inspiration, this texter says. I was sitting here feeling sorry for myself before he came on, and now I feel I need to attack today and get on with life. He is truly amazing. I'll be telling everyone I know to follow him. Thanks for that. Another text about Michael, a bit of information. Please let the visually impaired listeners know that Seen Unseen will be exploring the Department of Foreign Affairs Ivy House in a non-visual way in collaboration with Open House Dublin, the Irish Architects Foundation, on Saturday, the October 17th. Participation is free of charge. Thank you so much for that text, Claire. And then just Maria sent in a little message saying, I'm really enjoying this morning's programme. The co-relationship between your three guests, love of life, love of what you do, and dream big. Follow your passions, follow your dreams, and look at what can happen. Thanks, Maria. I needed that little reminder. And then that gentleman who is a Cooper, another texter says, gave the best interview I've heard in a long time. Well done to him and his family. Thanks, Anne. He was really, really passionate. And there was loads and loads of layers to it, wasn't there? Now, with all this positivity buzzing around, here's John Cook's going to come in a minute and tell us about what's coming up on Liveline. My mate, Jan Brereton, you know the poet Jan Brereton? She's from Tala, so am I. We can say what we like about Tala because we're from there. Jan has started a little tradition with me where she randomly sends me a song, right? And she always gets it right. I would urge you to do this with your friends, particularly if you're of a certain vintage. Find a pop song you listen to in your teenage years and just send it to your friend through all the platforms or through YouTube. And we were looking at the 80s TikTok trend, which, by the way, is really bad for the environment. Don't be making those 80s photographs on TikTok. It uses a lot of water. But she sent me this song, and I was like, I never bought this song. I didn't really listen to the song, but I worked in my mum's hairdressers when I was like 14, 15. I was on the radio all the time, and I put it on in the car. And I would recommend, find a song and send it to your mate and see if they react. Jan, thank you for this song. Michael McDonald's Sweet Freedom. When you hear this.

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8: Shachar de Tantomshin Takarish, Kmortus Bown or Shanwe the Fihis of Fihishe in his Oskilte, on Fiddle the Town of Liena, Bown Orgus Ravi the Quiched Euro, Clarin to Tufainer and Save www.kirchenkoel.ie, Agus Kuntusos, Quig Piece of Coel did Fainig Shine to Tainer, said the Fawn side with the River. Data don't a share and Kuyulafihit Dehine, Derna Misha.
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9: What did you think of that song? Did it touch your chords? Now, John Cook is on live line today. John, how are you?
10: Brendan, I'm good. And yourself?
9: I'm really good. Good to see you. Happy Friday.
10: Happy Friday to you as well. We're coming up for live line at 1:45, of course. And I want to know if you were watching Ireland's Kosovo match last night. Well, disappointing, obviously. But did you hear the post-match comments from Irish players about Sunday's game against Israel, particularly Jason Knight? He said, "I don't think the game obviously should be going ahead, but it is going ahead." And clearly there is concern about this very controversial game within the group. The players are meeting later today to discuss their role in it all. And midfielder Knight describes this as a deeper talk they're going to have about the Israel match. We'll get our thoughts as a group and go from there. So what do you think should happen? 0818 715 815. Should the players withdraw at this stage? Should they walk off and refuse to play? Or you might have heard as well Shadozi Ogbeni saying he hopes people don't put pressure on us to be answering difficult situations. So are we putting them under too much pressure? It's 51551 or 087-484-8888. And you may have been out watching the match in a pub for the Kosovo game last night. I was there for the very start of it, but then I went home. I was sensible. But with a number of pubs around the country deciding not to show the Israel match, will you watch it yourself? Will it make a difference? Liveline at rte.ie. And also today, we're all concerned about rising energy costs, and in recent weeks, Flowgas, Pinergy, Energia, Borgosh Energy and SSE Electricity all hiking their prices by around 10%. Wholesale energy costs up 77%. Some providers like Energia also increasing nighttime rates now by 28%. And many people out there might have thought they were saving money. I don't know if you have an electric car, Brendan, if you're charging by night. Hybrid, there you go. Well, you're on a step in the right direction, isn't that it? But people might have thought it was a step towards saving money because you're using your night rate electricity, you're charging your car overnight, but those prices going up too by 28%, we said, in that instance. So what do you think of off-peak electricity prices going up as well now? On WhatsApp, it's 087-484-8888, 51551 for your texts, and the number, of course, 0818 715 815. The live line is open.
9: John, you have a busy afternoon. Enjoy the weekend.
10: Looking
9: thank you so much.
10: Looking forward to Brendan. Thank you very much.
9: Thank you so much for popping over. Thank you. Okay, let's take a song. Kingfisher's new one, How Lonely.

0: listener really liked my song choice a little earlier on. Hi, Brendan, I remember Sweet Freedom. And Huey Lewis, Happy to Be Stuck With You, being played on the radio, travelling to first year in secondary school in 1986. Can still feel the new school butterflies in my stomach when I hear them. You see, that's the power of music. And that was quite a nice song, even though it's called How Lonely. But it's a nice song. It was a very nice song. Now, coming up after this quick break, the Scream team are in next with all the best things to watch on the big and small screens this weekend.
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8: Our screen team are here. Team are here with the films and TV shows you need to know, including some hidden gems. Olivia Fahey and Dave Fanning, how are you?
9: How's it going?
8: How's
10: cool.
8: It going? Happy Friday.
10: Happy Friday indeed.
8: Indeed. So straight in with you, Olivia. Monster, the Lizzie Borden story, which is popping up on all my feeds. It's the new Ryan Murphy thing. Yeah.
9: Oh, did you watch
10: the first two programmes, yeah.
9: And did you like it?
10: I thought it was really heavy.
9: Yeah.
10: When they kill all those people down the thing.
8: Yeah. It warns you, right? Yeah, so it warns you in all of the things that it's really gory.
10: Oh, does it say that?
8: Yeah.
10: Oh, I must have missed that.
8: Yeah. Yeah.
10: Well, the first minute.
9: Yeah, it's one of those ones where, like, all the monster series, we've had, like, the Ed Gein story, we've had Jeffrey Dahmer, we've had the Menendez brothers. This is the fourth one in the series, and we finally have a female murderer. Now, there's not that many female mass murderers or serial killers
10: that we know
9: to cover
10: of.
9: That we know of. You know, us gals are clearly better at not getting caught.
10: Yeah.
9: But Lizzie Borden, it's actually based in the 1800s as well, so it's a complete tonal shift to what we've seen so far. Now, I am loving it. I am. And you know what? Like, in terms of in ranking the top four, I'd probably put this second, and I liked the Menendez brothers the most, and then I'd go Dahmer and then Ed. So that would be my order of preference.
8: So from a Ryan Murphy output thing, so he did Nip Tuck. I never really got into it, but Feud, that's my favourite TV show of all time.
9: Wow.
8: Yeah, the Joan Crawford, Bette Davis story that he made Susan Sarandon, and I can't think of the other one, but I've watched it twice. It's worth a watch. It's kind of, in fairness, it's Hollywood gay folklore. It's really famous in my culture. So, but he did a really good job. This gear shift change into the look of this, the 1800s thing, it kind of looked a bit too much like Sherlock to me.
9: I completely understand where you're coming from with that, and I think that kind of, that age and era shift is going to take people a little bit of time.
8: But you're saying it's worth it.
9: Yeah, I power through because it's a really interesting story. And Lizzie, she basically wasn't ever confirmed to have been the killer or not. Like, she's basically arrested for killing her parents, her father and her stepmother. And it's basically kind of toying with the idea of, did she get away with it? Was she actually the killer or not? And it was kind of like the trial of the century at the time. And she was kind of the first, like, celebrity serial killer.
8: Well, there's no
9: back
8: chance
9: in
8: of,
9: the 1800s.
8: Of this busting her out of jail now because it's too long ago.
9: Oh yeah, it's way too long ago.
8: The Menendez, he really, his drama series reignited that conversation so much so that it nearly got them
9: out. Yeah, like, there was a whole, like, new investigation. It was opening up
8: That's
9: a few
8: crazy,
9: doors, and there was because there was a lot of evidence that wasn't allowed to go into the trial, especially when they had their retrial, because so that was all kind of really emphasised in the series. And then basically they decided, okay, maybe we do need to look into this again from a legal point of view. And yeah, they nearly got out, very nearly got out.
8: So just no pressure at all. I love this section on this show. I really do. I'm like most people. I take notes in my phones because we're always looking for recommendations. Mm-hmm. So
10: I wouldn't be listening to what I'm saying.
8: I would. I do, Dave. Stop it now. You're the oracle.
10: Actually,
8: it's
10: something amazing thing.
8: You're too honest
10: about what you're just saying there. Uh-huh. Because this is a bit of a U2 week. Everything's gone on.
8: Oh, I know. I'm going to ask you about something.
10: But you're ready for something amazing here, which you probably think, what? When U2 wrote out Rattle and Hum, which is about 1988 or wherever it was, and they were getting the whole thing together, and all the artwork and all the album covers and all the rest and t-shirts were all in this big house in Los Angeles, and I was over there. Do you know whose house it was? The Menendez.
9: Oh, no way!
10: Yeah, or else it could be next door. I'm not 100% sure.
9: You
10: like
9: see?
10: Yeah.
8: That's gold, Dave.
10: That's
9: amazing.
10: Mad, isn't it? Yeah, it's mad.
8: That was worth the bus here. Thank you so much.
10: Pretty strange stuff. It was all these things of the cover of the Rattling Home thing.
8: How would you, I want to ask you about U2's next launch, how would you listed in terms of his other work. Would you? Is it up there?
9: Yeah, I do.
8: Sorry,
9: really,
8: and we're
9: like
8: talking about Lizzie Borden.
9: So I think in terms of like the monster itself, I'd say it's the second best of the four. In terms of some of his other works,
8: what's the best again?
9: Oh, I like the Menendez brothers one the most. I thought that, and especially because of the knock on effect that it had as well, like its impact on pop culture
8: it's
9: and
8: really
9: actual
8: worth to watch,
9: like
8: isn't it?
9: Yeah, it's really really good. I

0: think, because I really liked his Ryan Murphy's recent work, The Beauty. I thought that was a great series. It was on Disney Plus. I love that. And Rebecca Hall is actually in the Lizzie Borden series as well. So
1: he goes through his favourites, doesn't he?
0: Yeah, he does. He has a couple of people that he just reuses. Evan Peters is another one. He's got American Horror Story, I think season 13 coming out now as well soon. So, yeah, he has a lot going on. Like, he's a busy man and he's writing another series of Glee.
1: We do want to move on from, and he's writing another series of Glee.
0: Yeah.
1: Is he overexposed? Is he overstretched? Should he just do one project at a time? These are big projects.
0: They are, but I think what we are seeing from him is that clearly he's able to keep churning them out and he clearly has a very good team around him as well. I'd say he's not doing absolutely everything. I'd say there's a lot of people around him that are doing X, Y, and Z. He's a good delegator,
1: he
0: I would
1: predict. Points at things and says, put that over there, and leaves the room.
0: Exactly. Because he also has, what is it, All's Fair with Kim Kardashian and Glenn Close. Like, that's got a season two coming out soon as well.
1: How did that get a season two? Anyway.
0: No idea. That's another, that's Dave, another story.
2: Dave, first one of those. Wow, that was bad.
1: Wow, it was bad. Dave, Youth with Sharon Horgan. It's everywhere. Everyone's talking about it. Sharon.
2: Well, I'm so glad to hear that it really is everywhere because there's really only been one program. I mean, obviously the people who get these things.
1: Sorry, there's only one episode.
2: Only one so far. Except the journalists have got loads. You know, so they've got three and four. And in fact, like, for instance, one of the things she has to do is look after raging parents. I haven't seen that in the first one yet. But once you see the first programme, it's really that I want to just mention the fact that if everybody saw Pulling and Catastrophe, as so many people did, Sharon Horgan is really great. She's out there. Her wit is right up there in front. And sometimes it's a bit abrasive and a bit too hard for some people to take. And I believe as you go deeper into this one here, it gets a little bit more, let's just say, over 18.
1: So we have a clip. Let's play the clip. Right.
3: My son Rory heads off to university next month.
4: Love you.
5: Yeah, love you.
4: I love you.
3: Thinking I get back out there. Just fun, lightly degrading sex.
5: Mom.
4: When did it all stop being fun? In 4 years, I've not had a man in my bed. I need to meet someone now. I think I've got like 10 years left as a sexual person. Top. What are you doing here?
6: You messaged me.
4: Huh?
6: You spelled horny wrong.
1: This time of the day, my goodness. Oh, RT one's rocking along these days. Tell me this.
2: In fact, the very first thing in it is a joke about a mobile phone, which is actually very funny. They go into this, she's a literary agent, and they're going to meet somebody who's written about 1,000 books, and this person is 90 years of age. And the problem is that the person doesn't seem to realise that at the age of 90, she's written a new book that's getting really kind of racy and really, whoa, we couldn't have that kind of amount of sex going on. But then her daughter, who's about 70, is Harriet Walter. So you know her. She was the mother in Succession.
1: Yes, amazing. Yeah.
2: She was in Herself with Claire Dunne. She was the one in the house who gave her the place in the back garden to build a house. And she's in 1,000 different things, all Shakespeare and that. And she kind of puts them in their place saying, she's a national treasure, this woman. I'm telling you. The two of them then go out, as in Sharon Horgan and a friend, go, what just happened there? Because they are literary agents and all this. Anyway, that's her job. And it's not difficult. It's not easy, the job. But the thing you heard just there is the kid going off to college. And he is the most horrific kid. I know you can say he's a really teenager. He's not. He's horrible. And also, there's something pretty weird in the first one because she goes to college as to why he's, going to flunk out of college and become a stand-up comedian. Oh, yeah. And the girls in the place say, yeah, well, whatever. She suddenly realises there's something pervert about him or something. Well, that's the word that's used because we'll see in the next few years. So she's having a very hard time. And what her big thing is, quite simply, is she's got 10 years left, if you like, not of her sexual prime, but just of her sex life. And she's worried in her mid-50s, without a husband anymore, with just this teenage kid as a pain in the neck, with just her friends, what is she going to do? So she's hanging around with literally a friend called Rupert Friend, the actor Rupert Friend.
1: Oh, wow.
2: And, he seems to be pretty nice, I think, actually. But I get the impression that maybe in terms of one or two reviews, maybe he isn't. He's a bit of a layabout. About the husband's a moron, her ex-husband. So she's got this whole life going on. So what do you do when you're 56 years of age? Because if you remember Pulling, that was 30 somethings, three female friends in London. Catastrophe was the Irish teacher going to London and getting in with Rob Delaney and then the ad executive, and then they had a kid and all the rest of it. Well, this one is for 50 somethings and it's very Sharon Horgan and it's very out there.
1: She seems to have a Midas touch.
2: Does, that's because she's funny. She writes funny stuff.
1: And she does it all, though, doesn't she? She showruns, she directs, she writes.
0: Yeah, she does a lot. Yeah.
2: The big thing about Pulling was the fact that it never got a third season. And I think somebody said it was getting a bit too whatever, and the BBC Three didn't like it or something because it was too, whoa.
1: And if you haven't seen Pulling, you have to see it. It's a real must watch. That's a bit
2: And obviously Bad Sisters, I didn't even mention that.
1: I love it. People don't seem to mention that as much when they're talking about her work right now. Yeah. I love it. And the couple of people I've met recently haven't seen it. Have you seen it?
0: Yeah, I have seen it. And actually, what I loved is that at the premiere for Youth in the States, Peter Claffey and his partner, partner Ali actually went, and Peter was in Bad Sisters, so he's known for A Knight of the Seven Kingdoms playing Sir Duncan the Tall.
2: Okay.
0: So he actually he is very tall, but yeah, he showed up for the premiere as like a support for, which I thought was a really nice thing. So they seem to have she has great relationships with the people that she works with as well, that, you know, they want to go and support her as well.
1: So Sharon Horgan's youth, we haven't touched on it, and I'm glad we kind of didn't because it's getting so much attention, but Cillian Murphy's son plays the son.
2: Yeah.
1: And well?
2: Rory is the thing. He's brilliant because I hate him.
1: Okay, yeah.
2: Yeah, I mean, you're meant to
1: hate him.
2: He's obnoxious beyond reason. Like, with all the food still on the floor beside his bed, would never look have his gaze towards his mother when she comes in to wake him up, wondering why he's not going to college, well, I've dropped out, and all this kind of stuff. We'll see what happens.
1: Where do we watch it?
2: I can't remember.
1: It's Now TV and HBO Max.
2: Sorry, that was a rhetorical question.
1: back to you, Dave. Well batted. I'll take it. Olivia, what's your hidden gem this week?
0: My hidden gem this week is, we're sticking with the serial killers, Zodiac.
1: What's our obsession with serial killers?
0: I don't know. I'm the wrong person to ask, because I am obsessed, and actually, like, I am the type of person who, so I studied chemistry, and hence my, like, in, like, people ask me, where does your Instagram handle come from, Toxicology? Is it because I actually wanted to be a toxicologist? And I actually used to listen and watch, like, forensic detectives to fall asleep.
2: So you know how to dispose of bodies?
0: I can neither confirm nor deny. But, like, I find it interesting just to, like, how do you find a killer? And that's why I kind of love all these, like, true crime documentaries and things like that. But I know other people, they're kind of, like, more into the, you know, the fandom and the celebrity of the killer. And there was a couple of different documentaries that came out recently, and one was based on the killer, one was based on the victims.
1: Oh.
0: And how that was, like, the Idaho murders.
1: Yes.
0: There was one on Disney Plus, one on Netflix recently. So everybody is just obsessed with these. But the Zodiac killer, for me, I think, is one of those really, like, infamous ones, because he was never caught. So everyone is still having that mystery of who was it, who was behind the mask, and how did he get away with it for all those years?
1: Is it based on reality?
0: It is based on reality. So this serial killer was operating in and around the San Francisco Bay Area, and for years and years,
1: why do we add the Bay? I just love that. It just makes it more exotic. The San Francisco Bay Area.
2: Well, there's a huge movie about it as well.
0: Yeah, so this is, the movie has actually landed on, it's from Prime Video, and I actually think it's also on Netflix as well. Okay. I want to say, so there's a couple of places that you can watch it.
1: For Zodiac,
0: the movie itself. There was also a documentary that came out on Netflix only in 2024, where people are actually saying, this is the guy who it was, and here, let us explain why it's the guy.
1: See, I'd be into that now.
0: Yeah,
1: because I've seen the movie and I enjoyed it, but it's a movie.
0: Yes, but it could be a great double bill. So you could watch the movie and then you could watch the documentary afterwards. So that's what I kind of like, a little bit of
1: my hidden gem is, watch Truman Capote's In Cold Blood, the original film, and then watch the Truman Capote biopic, because it's
0: about
1: him.
0: That's a great shout.
1: It's really good.
2: The biopic just called Capote.
0: Philip Seymour Hoffman.
2: Yeah.
1: Yes, God, you could talk about this all day.
0: We could.
1: So just on true crime, I mean, what is the obsession with that? In across the board, it's the number one thing, right?
0: Yeah, and I think, like, everyone's always been obsessed with a bit of a murder mystery. Even like back when it was just books, like before books and like radio programming, like that's what people were kind of drawn to, like the Agatha Christies of the age. And then nowadays we've got like Richard Osman is a very big murder mystery kind of writer. So that people have just always been drawn into that kind of problem solving. And, you know, if you get to guess who the killer is before the end, you feel really proud of yourself. And I suppose in terms of like these true crime documentaries, that kind of feeds into that. And also, we're all just a little bit weird. Yeah. At the end of the day, we're all just a little bit tapped.
1: Dave, what's your hidden gem?
2: My hidden gem would be Breakfast on Pluto, because I saw that was on some TV there recently, and it's 20 years old, 21 years old now at this stage.
1: It's not.
2: And 2005. And
0: no.
2: I don't think it got the kind of publicity it deserves. Very briefly, Cillian Murphy is transgender, leaves the middle of Ireland to go to London or to go to England to find his mother, and gets into all sorts of terrible situations, or not the nicest situations necessarily. Like, she joins up with a rock band, Gavin Friday's band, and that doesn't work out well when you realise that Gavin Friday is hiding, guns for the IRA. And then there's other stuff. There's a pub blows up with a bomb as well, and all this kind of thing goes wrong. And then he finds a place to live and little hut in a park. Turns out to be that's where the Wombles are doing their thing. So he ends up, what am I doing here? And he ends up being one of the Wombles. I know that sounds ludicrous.
1: It's really worth it.
2: And he ends up then as a prostitute, or she ends up then as a prostitute, and has to get rid of the first thingamabob, the first person who's coming to the prostitute, whatever you call them. And
1: The John.
2: With her Chanel into his eyes.
1: That'd be our crime drama background.
2: And do you know who's playing the baddie? Brian Ferry from Roxy Music. And do you know who's in the movie as well? Mary

0: Mary Coughlin and Stephen Ray and Brendan Leeson and Liam Neeson and Liam Cunningham and Lawrence Killen and Ruth McCabe and Ruth Negga, they're all in there. And most people don't seem to realise this.
1: Yeah.
0: It's Cillian Murphy.
1: Quick, I have to ask you, you're jumping in a taxi going to Clontarf now, aren't you?
0: I'm not going to Clontarf now.
1: Where are you going?
0: I'm going somewhere, yeah.
1: Is it anything to do with you two playing
0: around
1: the city?
0: God, I have no idea.
1: Oh, Dave, give us something.
0: I'm going to Ballinasloe.
1: Oh, throws a crumb. We'll be hearing lots about you two, I think, a little bit later today in the media, won't we, Dave?
0: I'd say you might. You never know, yeah.
1: Yeah, but you're not going to give us anything.
0: I just came from the coin.
1: Oh.
0: There's a U2 coin.
1: Oh.
0: Yeah, Larry made a speech, it was great, at the Little Museum of Ireland in Stephen's Green. It was brilliant.
1: Okay, so it's a big afternoon planned.
0: No, I think it's all over now. No, you know, I'll go home.
1: Dave Fanny and Olivia Fahey, I'm sure you're back in next week for more recommendations, yeah?
2: More chats. It'll be 2 weeks.
0: 2 weeks.
1: Oh, 2 weeks. Okay, you're only in every two weeks. Thanks very much. It's great. I really enjoyed that. Happy Friday.
2: Happy Friday.
1: Dave's given us nothing. I tried my best here. I really did try to get it out of Dave Fanny that you two are going to do some sort of launch in Clontarf in a school this afternoon, apparently.
0: Geez, really? Okay.
1: Yeah, that's all. Thanks for listening. Rachel English is on with the news now at 1. Thank you so much. Have a great weekend.
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13: It's the news at 1 on RTE Radio 1. This is Rachel English. Good afternoon. The headlines this Friday lunchtime. Pope Leo has begun a four-day visit to France during which he'll address the challenges posed by artificial intelligence. Consumer protection officials and Gardaí have carried out pre-dawn raids on businesses in the solar panel sector. And the Minister for Public Expenditure, Jack Chambers, has said a lower rate of carbon tax on home heating oil is being considered for the budget. The news is read by Sharon Lynch.
15: Pope Leo has arrived in France for the first papal visit to the country in 18 years. The Catholic hierarchy in France is hoping that the visit will go some way towards repairing the church's standing after a report 5 years ago found that some 330,000 French children had been abused by Catholic clergy and lay leaders over seven decades. Pope Leo is delivering a speech on the impact of advanced computer technologies this afternoon. Kina Brin reports.
17: Church bells rang around France when Pope Leo charter plane landed at Orly Airport outside Paris this morning. After he was welcomed to the Elysee Palace by President Emmanuel Macron and his wife Brigitte, Pope Leo delivered an address in which he reiterated his concerns about artificial intelligence.
6: As we look into a world where the human thought is being replaced by machines, it is so important that the conditions of human dignity must be respected and be at the forefront.
17: This afternoon, the pontiff is giving a speech on artificial intelligence at the UNESCO headquarters. It's expected that he'll draw attention to his appeal for greater reflection about the technology.

0: technology and to what he feels are the many dimensions of the threats posed to humanity by it. The high point of his visit will be the celebration of an open-air mass in Paris tomorrow.
1: The authorities have carried out raids on businesses in the solar panel sector. They're part of an investigation into suspected bid rigging in relation to public tenders. Our Consumer Affairs correspondent Angus Cox.
2: Officers from the Competition and Consumer Protection Commission carried out these raids together with Gardaí. They relate to an investigation by the watchdog into suspected bid rigging around public tenders for solar panels. Bid rigging is a serious form of cartel behaviour that takes place when businesses agree in advance how they'll respond to a tender process rather than competing independently. Such conduct may include agreeing who will win a contract, submitting cover bids, or agreeing not to bid. Activity that can lead to higher prices and poorer value for purchasers. The Consumer Watchdog is calling on anyone with information that may help this investigation to share it via a confidential and anonymous website for whistleblowers, details of which are available on the CCPC website.
1: The Minister for Public Expenditure, Jack Chambers, has said a lower rate of carbon tax on home heating oil has been considered for the budget, but that government cannot insulate the public from every price change globally. Minister Chambers said there are trade-offs and choices with regards to the budget, adding that we have to ensure that we get the balance right. He said he has put reform and efficiencies and wider productivity at the centre of all the discussions he's having with ministers. A 41-year-old man has appeared before Belfast Magistrates Court following his arrest in Liverpool as part of the investigation into the murder of the gangland criminal Robbie Lawler in Belfast more than 6 years ago. Paul Drew of Whitebrook Park in Talla, Dublin, is facing charges of murder and possessing a firearm with intent to endanger life. Robbie Lawler was shot dead in broad daylight outside a house on Etna Drive in the Ardoyne area in April 2020. Drew was remanded in custody to appear in court again on Monday. A 20-year-old man is in a critical condition in hospital after an assault in a stall in County Kerry last night. The Harvest Meeting Horse Racing Festival is being held in the town this week and thousands of visitors are in the area. The man who was injured is understood to be local. He was assaulted after a fight broke out among a number of people in the square in the centre of the town between 8:15 and 9:15 last night. No arrests have been made. And now the weather.
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1: It'll gradually brighten up from the west this afternoon with sunny spells. Showers will become more frequent this evening. Highest temperatures will range from 13 to 18 degrees. Rachel.
5: Thanks, Sharon. Coming up this afternoon, the Minister for Public Expenditure hints that measures are on the way to cut the cost of home heating oil. We'll be getting reaction. Plus, following the Pope's call for tougher AI regulation, we'll be speaking to a priest who advises the tech industry on ethics. Also, the enduring appeal of libraries and half a century of U2.
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1: Hello again. Amid a frenzy of pre-budget speculation, the Public Expenditure Minister Jack Chambers has said that a lower rate of carbon tax on home heating oil is being considered, but that the government cannot insulate the public from every price change globally. The coalition is also under pressure, as you know, to extend the excise cut on fuel and to fund other measures to help those hardest hit by the cost of living crisis. Let's hear some of what the minister said to David McCullough.
2: In all of our discussions, we're seeing how do we target the limited amount that's available to help people. So that's why we're examining, for example, changes to the fuel allowance, which help the lower income households in our country. How can we give people certainty on petrol and diesel through the winter period, and potentially looking at a further extension of excise into the early spring? And then thirdly, we know that home heating oil is a specific issue for many families that have no alternative. Mm. And that's why we're examining how we treat home heating oil in the context of the carbon tax. And also Minister O'Brien is working on a package that tries to enhance the grant supports to provide sustainability for families with energy in terms of their energy costs. And that's another consideration with government.
1: Around half of older people use oil to heat their homes. Camille Loftus, who's head of advocacy with Age Action, joins me now on the line. Camille, you're welcome to the programme. We've had a long stretch of mild weather. That can't last forever. So what are people telling you about the rise in the cost of home heating oil and about other energy costs?
3: Well, I think older people are very worried facing into the winter now. Yes, we did have great weather over the summer, but we're all aware that temperatures are to drop. And for older people, in the context of significant increases in poverty amongst older people, the costs of trying to stay warm over winter is something that they're really, really worried about. And that's obviously a particular concern for people who use oil to heat their homes.
1: Are you worried then that people will cut back on heating because of the cost of oil and the cost of gas and the cost of electricity?
3: I mean, very much so, because older people tend not to work up arrears and they tend to live within their means. So you'll find older people spending more time in their beds trying to stay warm, which is not a good outcome. As you get older, you should be up and about and moving as much as possible. But if that's your only way, if you can't afford to put the heat on, that's one of the kind of things that they'll do, or they'll cut back in other areas, because keeping warm is harder as you get older, and much more important.
1: Listening to what Jack Chambers was saying there, are you now confident that there will be some move on the cost of home heating oil?
3: I'm hopeful that there will. I suppose where our concern is that there's been a lot of talk about more temporary measures. And I think really we have an underlying structural problem here. This is not just about global instability. And our tools to tackle those problems are very, very limited. So we do want to see an increase in fuel allowance, but only one in three older people, actually fewer than one in three older people, get fuel allowance. So that won't be of any help to them. So we are proposing that eligibility for that be widened too, to try and reach more of the people who are struggling. We've proposed some increases in the household budget scheme, which helps with energy costs, where the level of payment has not been increased in 13 years. And you can think about the amount of energy price increases there has been over the course of those 13 years. And looking forward on a more long-term basis, we are calling for an energy guarantee for older people, which would take account of household income, of the energy efficiency of your home, because if you live in an older home, it's harder to heat, costs you more, and takes account of your energy costs, which would also include which fuel you're reliant on, because we need better tools to be able to tackle the energy poverty that people experience.
1: Isn't there a danger, though, that an arrangement like that, even if it does make sense, could end up being very cumbersome and very bureaucratic?
3: No, I think that we have the tools now. I mean, one of the advantages of IT is that we can quickly calculate these things, and we can do it in a very efficient way. Anybody who's ever

0: applied for a childcare subsidy will know about the interface that you do to do that. And it's very simple and very easy. You can take a lot of those complicated calculations managed online and do that. And that would allow us to deliver the level of support we need into a broader range of households and deliver more support for those who need it most. Problem with the fuel allowance, of course, is if you qualify, that's helpful. But if you're just a euro over the income limit, you get no help at all. And if you were in a very energy efficient home, you get exactly the same level of support as you would if you're in a very old home that is energy inefficient and extremely costly to heat. So they're ineffective tools that we have at the moment, and we should use the resources and the capabilities that we have now to do better than that and to provide a more effective and efficient solution to energy poverty going forward.
1: Yeah, we're at pretty much a peak budget speculation level at the moment. The Irish Examiner was reporting today that there could in the budget be a decent increase in the living alone allowance. Presumably that's something you'd welcome.
0: I think that's really important. What we saw from the poverty data for last year was that older people have the lowest income of any age group. They're the only age group who saw their incomes fall last year. Everybody else saw their incomes increase. And that older people who live on their own have the highest rate of income poverty of anybody in the country. So we're seeing a really growth. We're seeing rising poverty amongst older people generally, but the problem is particularly acute for older people who are living on their own. And that's really going to be exacerbated by this energy crisis. Like one of the things, because it doesn't cost any less to heat a home for one person than it does for two, but you have to do it on half the income.
1: Are you worried then that given how many calls there are on the government at the moment for various measures, most of them around the cost of living, that the increase this year in social welfare measures like the pension, that that could be quite limited?
0: I'm very concerned about it because both of the leading parties in government, Fianna Fáil and Fine Gael, both promised to voters during the election campaign that they'd raise the state pension to €350 over the course of the term of government. That would have required a €12 increase in each budget. We didn't get a €12 increase in each budget. And in this pre-budget speculation, ministers have been saying the increase might not be as high this year as it was last year.
1: Mm-hmm, that it might be less than €10.
0: That's right. And so that would mean really that government would be reneging on the promises that it made to older people during the course of the election. And lots of older people have spoken to me about that. You know, older people keep receipts, Rachel. So they looked at the manifestos and they read those things and they said, okay, that's a clear commitment. I'll vote for that. But now they find that that commitment isn't being honoured. So they're very worried about that.
1: All right. Well, listen, we'll know in 10 days' time. Thank you very much for joining us on the programme today. Camille Loftus there of Age Action. Ireland is well above the EU average for third level attainment, but there are substantial differences between different parts of the country. Those are among the findings in a report on third level education published this afternoon by the CSO. Earlier I spoke to Paul Downes. He's Professor of Psychology of Education and Director of the DCU Educational Disadvantage Centre.
2: Well, first of all, I think the findings are broadly very positive, okay, that this is a remarkable success story in a in European terms, in that we are, you know, with the highest third level participation in Europe, 67% of 25 to 34-year-olds going to third level institutions, a slight increase on previous years. I think the key point is that, you know, against all the other pressures in terms of the housing crisis, cost of living crisis, that we are still managing to, you know, get our students into third level in such numbers. I think that's no accident. Okay, I think that is also part of a strategy for inclusion that the AGA has developed really over at least 10 years for access, you know, to higher education. So I think that is a, you know, an extremely positive point of view. A second headline point, which is I think one of relief regarding the early school leaving figures for second level, that are kind of holding steady around 4%, which is, you know, a slight increase on the last one, but the same as the previous the year before that. So I think that, you know, and again, in European terms, we're a remarkable success story in the top two or three of Europe for low levels of

0: early school leaving. So again, that got us, you know, hugely, you know, reassuring, especially against the backdrop of the pandemic. I would caution, I suppose, Rachel, that some of those figures, you know, need to be interpreted against the light of the PISA findings in DESH schools. So there is a big concern, you know, with the sharp rises in those struggling to read at 17% in PISA and a big increase in those struggling with maths to 24%. So interpreted against those statistics, I think that the pandemic impact is still somewhat to be reflected in future CSO figures.
1: At third level, looking at who is going to college, there is quite a regional disparity, though. I mean, there's a big difference in particular between Dublin on the one hand and the Midlands on the other.
0: Yeah, and that is something which has been a feature of these studies for the last few years, where you do see, you know, quite a stark disparity. You see 68%, for example, attending, you know, third level in Dublin, to 46% in the Midlands. And the Midlands stands out compared to many other parts of Ireland. So I think it does, you know, I think there's a few issues on that. I think one is perhaps a strategic response from the HEA around how to improve, you know, that third level participation in the Midlands. Just to say, it has actually slightly improved, but in relative terms, you know, Dublin also improved. So at 46%, it's a slight improvement from 43% in the previous year. But I think there is an issue here about students having to travel, you know, at the expense and the cost of that, and if there's not a third level institution near you, or not many, not a range of choices of third level institutions. I think the Midlands may be suffering from that more than many other areas in Ireland.
1: And is there evidence then that because of cost of living issues and because of the lack of accommodation and the price of accommodation, that more students are having to go basically to the closest third level institution, that there isn't the same freedom there just to pick a college anywhere in the country?
0: Yeah, I think obviously you're looking at sort of, you know, socioeconomic disparities here as well. But I think it would be fair to say for the broad mass of students, it is increasingly more expensive to be leaving home to go, you know, to have accommodation elsewhere. Now, it's a necessity for many also, you know, to factor that in. Of course, there's also, I think, the wider sort of holistic point of then their college experience if they're working part-time for so long to fund, you know, the rents, etc. So their actual experience of college, you know, not only in terms of, you know, missing classes or the risk of missing lectures, but also in terms of the wider social benefits of college. So there is also that concern as well. But what I think it is, at least I think, reassuring is that in terms of, you know, the 25 to 30 or 4-year-old age range, at least, that we're holding, they're holding up in attending and completing third level education. And I think I'd make a wider point as well, is that, you know, the education system throughout its various layers, you know, is a major protective factor in Irish society. It's not only a remarkable success story, but it is in many ways like a glue holding Irish society together against the backdrop of these crises of housing, homelessness, but also the cost of living crises and other aspects. And having a well-educated population, I think, is vital for societal cohesion, for societal stability. And so those benefits of having such a highly educated population in international terms, I think it comes down then into the kind of type of political discourse that may occur from that. So it is, I think, largely good news here, with a cautionary note around DESH schools and the need to keep resorting the schools. And we're seeing with the younger age groups that are not in this study, because this study is largely, you know, but it does focus on 18 to 24-year-olds for early school leaving. Many of the other figures are for slightly older groups, and it goes right throughout the population. So there is, I think, the question still about, you know, our teenagers and some of the pandemic impacts, not only, I think, around literacy, numeracy, but also around mental health, anxiety, that are also impacting on school attendance. So they're issues that are fraught issues still. And so we need to, I think, you know, as a society, prioritise and support our education system to ensure that we're keeping, you know, such, you know, I think really you have to say excellent figures by international standards.
1: Professor Paul Downes from DCU. We're going to stay with education and we're going to Cork, where parents are calling for a new specialist secondary school for academically capable neurodiverse students. These are pupils

0: whose needs they warn aren't being met by existing provision. The campaign, known as Project Right, is seeking a dedicated post-primary pathway outside of mainstream schools that offers a full academic curriculum and specialist support. These parents say their children are currently being left with a choice between special classes within mainstream education, which many can't handle, home tuition, or school avoidance. Our Southern reporter Barry Gallagher has this report.
1: Patrick Walsh, who has additional educational needs, is almost 13. While academically capable, he struggled in a mainstream school environment, despite being in a special class, and eventually moved into home tuition. For his parents, Orla and Jared, their options were limited.
2: He stayed at home for about 9 months, and you could pretty much call this a post-traumatic experience for him.
3: It was awful. We went from a child who was generally happy. He was learning, he was thriving, he was very clever, to a child who couldn't walk outside the front door. We then had to stay at home because he didn't want to leave the house. It was a really, really difficult time for us as a family. Mm.
2: The following September, by luck, we actually managed to get him into St Killian's multi-stream class.
3: So basically the school was what made the difference. The teachers had specialist training. They were able to give him the support he needed when he needed. There was the class size, there was the whole way the layout of the classroom is set up, and very much the school were adapting to meet his needs rather than him trying to fit in to an environment that wasn't the right environment for him.
1: However, as Patrick moves into post-primary education, his time in St Killian's multi-stream class is coming to an end, which for Orla and Jared means confronting a problem they've been trying to solve for almost 2 years. Orla and Jared's situation is not unique. In Cork, the existing post-primary options include special classes within mainstream secondary schools or specialist schools, which the parents say have specific admission criteria and don't provide the full academic pathway kids like Patrick are capable of following.
2: You're left between a rock and a hard place because you can send him to school where basically he'll fall out of it and you're into home tuition, or you're left with nothing.
1: The Department of Education say the majority of children and young people with special educational needs are supported to attend mainstream classes with their peers. However, a Bernardo study published earlier this month found that some 63% of parents to secondary school children with special educational needs said their child had only some or none of the supports needed to fully engage with school. Findings which for Kieran Kennedy, the head of Advocacy Services and Family Support at the Shine Centre for Autism in Cork, highlight the need for change.
4: You have very bright, intelligent children who academically are well able to follow a curriculum to get their exams or whatever to progress. The problem is the environment they're trying to do this in, it's not fit for purpose for them. You can't send them to a special school because if you do that, you preclude them from doing the junior cert, the senior cert, and everything else that every other child would do in the school system. So their parents are looking, saying, why can't my child get a full education? Because it has a knock-on all through their lives. If you don't have a proper education, how are you going to have a job, a worthwhile job, something meaningful, do something you want to do, just like every other child or young person in the state? So if you're going to treat everybody equally, you've got to give them the same opportunities. It's a very particular niche, a growing niche, but it needs to be addressed.
1: In Cork, an attempt to address that gap is underway. Project Right, created by Orla and the Cork Inclusive Education Network, aims to develop a standalone specialist post-primary environment where academically capable neurodivergent students can receive support while continuing their full education. Sue Lenehan, who is the principal of St Killian's, says they are ready and willing to get involved.
5: Some children will go to post-primary and special classes and transition very well. But there is a small cohort every year who we're all sitting down looking at and trying to work out where is the best place for them to go. And we know which children are going to struggle. So however much we try to deal with transition and support them, we know they're going to struggle, and some of these children will then fall out of school.

0: two or three years down the line because they're overwhelmed in the setting. And that's not to say the post-primary isn't doing their best, they definitely are, but I suppose there's a specific environment required for certain children that doesn't yet exist. There is a lot of discussion around this. So I suppose the idea is to create a pilot project based on sort of what we do in St Killian's already, which is maybe replicating the idea of a multi-stream class, you know, but more than one, for children with these specific needs, accessing the right curriculum with the right teachers and the right supports.
1: Now, in talks with the NCSE, Orla and Jared are now seeking a commitment to have Project Right in place by next September. Otherwise, the future of their son and a much wider cohort of children's education hang in the balance.
2: When you look at statistics on out-of-home tuition, especially when you dig down into how many ASD kids are constantly going on their home tuition, you can see quite a lot of them are falling through the cracks. Those cracks are becoming craters. Something needs to be done.
3: Gerard Walsh ending that report from Barry Gallagher in Cork. Tomorrow is National Public Libraries Open Day. It's to remind people that you can use your local library to get access to any book in any library in the country. And it's not just books. There are magazines, movies, e-books, Lego clubs and lots more. Our reporter Michael Zolop has been talking to library goers in Dundrum in South Dublin.
4: I'm in a book club, and because of the book club, then I come more often here. And now with the new movies coming on at the end of the month, then I'll use it for that. And a lot of people are making more use of it now, but I still don't think it's used enough. I don't think libraries are used enough. There's so much going on that you only hear about it if you go there.
5: It's just a good place for the spend the time.
6: Libraries are kind of one of our last standing community centres. They are one of the last buildings that we have in our communities that are always open to the community. Obviously not outside of opening hours, but it's one of the last places that we have that is actually accessible to everyone in the community. The fact that the libraries offer printers, scanning services and things like that, you need to take into consideration people with disabilities, people that are on social welfare that don't have active income. People like that can use resources in their library.
7: I guess it means an awful lot. You know, without literature, we'd kind of be in a sense of not actually having the ability to really learn at all. And I mean, without the ability to actually just get a book without having to pay for it, you know.
8: Yeah, I'm a frequent user. I come here like weekly or bi-weekly to borrow books. This is the first time I'm coming here to print something. I started using the library as a place of peace where I can just find some quiet. It's like a sanctuary for someone who not only likes to read books, but someone who's just finding a time away from all the busy life of the city.
3: Library goers in Dundrum talking there to Michael Zolop. Coming up, we'll be talking about AI and ethics, and we'll be hearing about events to mark 50 years since four young lads came together in a Dublin school and decided to form a band.
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3: As you may have heard earlier, Pope Leo is in France this afternoon, where he has renewed calls for global rules on the development

development of artificial intelligence. The pontiff's stance is at odds with his countryman Donald Trump, who has been emphatic about not slowing the development of AI. Over the past month, there have been increasingly strong warnings from former AI

0: ended up then working in Silicon Valley for 5 years before I went into Presto. And I was an executive there in a nonprofit organization, working with different organizations, and been watching and been involved. All my friends grew up in that organizations and kind of grew up into the top of echelon. I stayed in contact with them, and they kind of eventually changed over the time.
1: So how would you describe what you do?
0: I accompany these engineers, the investors, and listen to them and try to help them make the right decisions. I'm sort of more like a sounding board, a confidant, if you would, accompany them, help them make the most ethical decisions possible. So more of an advisor and confidant more than anything else.
1: And is it possible, do you think, to always make ethical decisions in an area where there is so much competition and so much is at stake?
0: Well, I think, you know, like, ethics is not always about making the right decision. It's about making the best decision. And there's always lesser decisions and better decisions. And so that's what ethics is about. Is about always taking the context of a situation and making the best decision possible in that context. And so, yes, I do think that but we can learn to make better decisions, and these machines can learn to make better decisions.
1: What's your perspective then on the warnings from, among others, former Anthropic staff, which have had an increasingly doomsday air to them over the past few months?
0: Well, I think we need to listen to them, number one. I think that they are very close to what is being developed and what is the future versions of these machines. And I think to be very mindful of what their concerns are. And we have to take them very seriously. Now, I don't know if I agree with all their percentages. I'm not close enough to all this information, but I do think it's serious enough that it warrants for us to slow down the pace and to do it right and with safety measures in place. And so that's what we advocate for all the time.
1: And do you believe that those safety measures, that they are in place? Because I think there is a lot of concern out there at the moment that this is all getting out of control.
0: Well, I think some companies are doing better than others, but I think all the companies need to commit to being investing more in safety and doing more now than they've ever done, and to pace things and slow things down until they get those safety measures in place. So I think everybody needs to work together to get this right. It's not just one company can't do it on their own. I think all companies throughout the whole world needs to do that.
1: How much contact have you had with Pope Leo on this issue?
0: Well, I have not directly in contact with the Pope, but he has his own set of advisors. I work with the Dicastery of Culture and Education, and I also work with the Dicastery of Integral Human Development. So those are the two castries I work with, and they work directly with them.
1: Mm-hmm. It's clear, though, that he's concerned about developments.
0: Absolutely. It's a huge concern, and rightly so. And with his publication of his encyclical, has given great voice to this. And it's much needed and much appreciated by everybody in the industry.
1: Do you use AI yourself?
0: I do, very well, very much so.
1: Have you used it to write a sermon? Would you?
0: Well, I have a process that I use to write it, but it's not that it writes it for me, but I have it do the research for me, like they would do research on AIM papers. I direct it. I hold the agency, and I hold the creativity, and I have it help write it. But then in the end, I still give it myself, so it's not the machines. It's still always mine. And so that's the important thing. We use, know the boundaries that we need to take.
1: Just finally, for anybody listening to us who has been following the news and who is worried about the current direction of travel, what would you say to them?
0: Well, there is an urgency to this moment. I do think that we need to engage and not do what we've done in previous technological advances and just wait and let the elites determine where it goes. I think we need to engage with it and determine where we want it to go. And so I think it's important that we engage in it. And we like whether, you know, like if we were had an airline that hadn't got a good safety record, would you fly the airline? Well, some people would, but I would say why when there's other airlines? So the same way, we need to use the AI that has the highest amount of safety. And then those other companies that don't, well, then won't have the opportunity.
1: Father Brendan Maguire. And yes, that was a choir you could hear at one point in the background there.

0: of Silencio, a new song from U2, the first single from their upcoming album. Events are happening around Dublin today to mark the band's 50th anniversary. 50 years, how can it be? For more, let's talk to our arts and media correspondent, Evelyn O'Rourke. Evelyn, 50 years since it all started, and there's a lot happening in Dublin this afternoon.
1: There sure is. I think once we all pick ourselves up from the floor and realise that it is 50 years that we've had U2 as part of our public lives here in Ireland. And as you say, so many events happening this afternoon right through the weekend. And it's to mark really that first time that that group of teenagers gathered in Larry Mullen's kitchen on the 25th of September back in 1976. All inspired by that must be the most famous note on notice board in Ireland at this point, that note saying drummer looking for musicians. So what's happening this weekend is things lovely events like tribute bands like Zooropa. They're going to open the weekend with a performance this evening at Opium in Dublin there in Wexford Street. Welcome to the North Side are putting on their annual U2 Fan Festival with special shows from U2 tribute bands. The Little Museum of Dublin offering 2,000 fans free entry to their U2 exhibition. And of course then another gig at the Button Factory, but I suppose the greatest honour of all is the coin. They got a €2 coin dedicated to them this morning at the Central Bank. Larry Mullen was on hand to receive it as such. You can buy it for, I think, €13.95 or in a special case for, I think, around €40. And they've beautiful pictures of it. It's the four heads on the back of the coin. The bit I thought was intriguing was that Larry gets to wear the sunglasses in this one. Bono's not in his shade, so I don't know how that shook down. But that coin is there as well. So lots of celebrations happening.
0: There has, Evelyn, been an absolute deluge of tour rumours over the last little while. What can you tell us?
1: There sure has. I mean, obviously they had that enormously successful residency in Las Vegas. So look, we know yesterday at 5 o'clock, you just played it there, they dropped that second track from their forthcoming, I think it's their ninth studio album, Carnival de Luz, which is due to be released later in November. But when you go on the official Universal site, there is a hint about a tour. It says actually, you know, when the tour is announced. Now obviously a lot of attention on the Oasis tickets on sale today, so no U2 tour mentioned yet, but eagle-eyed fans have spotted that reference. And it's no surprise to think that they would be hitting the road. Will they go back to Las Vegas? Would they do another set of residencies? I mean, some of the band are in their mid-60s at this point, so it'll be interesting to see when the tour, which we hope will be announced soon, when it's announced, where they will be, and will they come back to Ireland and play here? Because obviously fans would absolutely flock to see them play here in Dublin. So at the moment, we're keeping an eye out for that. Will there be an announcement over the weekend? I don't know. I think a lot of focus is about this album. They're very excited that they're making new music 50 years on. And that's something that they've been really talking about on their social and around the place today.
0: Of course, Evelyn, we are in a time when the mid-60s, sure, that's nothing. Bruce Springsteen was 77 the other day. The Rolling Stones are still going.
1: Yeah, I think Bruce plays for almost 3 hours. I'll have to check with Dave McCullough now. He'd have the running time on that one, the big fan that he is. But you're dead right. And I mean, certainly in the videos, they look fantastic. We know that Larry missed some of that, or if not most of the Las Vegas residency. He was getting that surgery on his back. But that seemed to be the one thing. Other than that, they seem to be flying along. He seems to have recovered really, really well. So they're very keen to get out on the road, I imagine. I know, and I'm just talking to people around them, they're just so enthusiastic about this album, about this new sound, the fact they're making new music and being relevant 50 years on.
0: Evelyn O'Rourke, and I'm going to obey the embargo and not say where you are at the moment, but there will no doubt be more news later on in the afternoon. Evelyn, thank you very much.
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0: And with me now is Andrew O'Connor.
4: Thank you, Rachel. I'll start in Baku, where the streets do have names, apparently. Motorsport, it's been a very, very busy and successful morning for Offaly's Alex Dunn. First up, he put in a storming drive to leap 7 positions and finish in 3rd place on the podium for Road and Motorsport in this morning's Formula 2 sprint race in Baku. It got even better in the first feature race of the weekend in Azerbaijan, because from his first pole position of the season, he won that chaotic feature race to score maximum points with his Road and teammate Martinius Stenhorn taking second place. Most importantly, though, Dunn is now up to third place in the F2 Championship, just 8 points behind the leader, Rafael Camara, heading into the second feature race of the weekend tomorrow morning. In boxing, Aoife O'Rourke is fighting for gold later this afternoon at the European Elite Boxing Championships in Sofia. The 29-year-old will take on Turkey's Buzra Izeldar, a multiple world and European medalist herself. And that is Aoife's quest for a fourth European gold.

0: medal. After last night's disappointment for the senior team, the Republic of Ireland under-21s continue their campaign to qualify for next year's European Championships in Albania and Serbia. The boys in green are away to Slovakia this evening with a win crucial if they're to stand any realistic chance of making the finals. Ireland currently sit in third place, 5 points behind Slovakia, with only the top two having the possibility to qualify. Just one game tonight in the SSC Airtricity League Premier Division. Galway United are hosting Shelburne at 7:45. And in rugby, Ireland head coach Scott Beaman has made 6 changes to his side to face Japan on Sunday in Galway's Dexcom Stadium, with Aoife Wafer missing out through injury. Sale Sharks' Brittany Hogan starts at blindside flanker in place of Wafer, and there is a debut cap in the offing for Munster's Beth Buttermer from the bench as part of a rotated Irish selection. And the new URC season gets underway tonight as well. 2 Irish provinces in action. Connacht host the Stormers and Ulster are at home to Edinburgh. Both games starting at 7:45. And finally, racing, the Listowel Harvest Festival continues today with the action getting underway around now, Rachel.
1: Thanks, Andrew. That's the news this Friday lunchtime. Tommy O'Sullivan was on sound. Emily Hurley was our broadcast coordinator. The editor was Moira Hannan. Stay tuned for Liveline with John Cook. From all of us on the News at One, have a good weekend.
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0: Hello there, a very good afternoon and welcome to Liveline. It's John Cook with you until 3 o'clock. I hope you're well this Friday afternoon. Delighted to be with you, and you can get in touch as always 0818 715 815 to let us know what's going on where you are. 51551 for your texts, and on WhatsApp it's 087 484 8888 if you want to get in touch on anything we're talking about or anything you want us to talk about. Liveline at rte.ie. Eric, how are you doing?
1: How are you keeping? How's it going?
0: Tell us where you are, Eric.
1: I'm in Mount Temple Comprehensive today, as this day 50 years ago, the legendary U2 started off.
0: Wow. And what's happening in Mount Temple today?
1: So they're performing at the same little standing area where they performed their very first show in Mount Temple in 1976. So everyone's here. The band are going to be playing, and all the staff are here of Mount Temple. All the students are here. And yeah, it's going to be a show, a performance of U2.
0: Any sign of U2 yet, Eric?
1: Not yet, but they are preparing. They're due to come on at 2 o'clock. So right now is just the last minute preparations.
0: Oh, describe to me the atmosphere. So, Eric, because now you'd be among one of U2's younger fans, I'm sure. But I bet everyone in Mount Temple knows all about U2.
1: Oh, I mean, everyone knows U2. Like, they're just so iconic. The atmosphere is, if I can describe it this way, surreal. It really is surreal. It's just thousands of people, hundreds of press people, VIP people, and just seeing the whole school being set up together for a concert. You know, having been a student myself, it's mad to see the premises being set up for a concert. So that's how I describe it, just surreal.
0: Yeah, you don't get many

0: possible.
1: You don't get many school days like this, do you, Eric? You say
0: no,
1: you were. You're a past pupil, not too far past, I don't think.
0: No, I just graduated this year and did my leaving cert.
1: Oh, great stuff. So you got the invite back, was it?
0: I did, yes. I was invited, so I'm just glad to be here. I tell you one thing, it's probably the best school day I've had ever since I actually met Bono when I was in third year here.
1: And, okay.
0: Just to see them now again is just incredible.
1: Uh-huh. I was going to say, there's not many people would leave school this year and be wanting to go back to it so quickly, Eric, perhaps.
0: Yeah, but they're wanting to head back.
1: This is a big day. Tell me about meeting Bono. So how did that happen?
0: So he was in the library in Mount Temple promoting his new autobiography, Surrender, I think it was called, yeah. And he was doing a talk in the school library. And I was walking around and I saw him in there. And the then principal of Mount Temple, Mr. Liam Wedgemont, noticed me. And he let me in to the talk, which, by the way, was for only 6 years. And here I was, you know, a third year.
1: Right.
0: And they let me in. And Mr. Wedgemont asked Bono to come over. And I got a photo with him. And I asked him to, later on, I asked him to shout D3 on top because the school is based in Dublin Tree. So
1: D3 on top, so, okay.
0: D3 on top, it was so funny. I think they're actually coming on right now. You can hear the people screaming.
1: I did hear some screams there. Is that because Bono and Larry and The Edge and Adam Clayton have been seen in the corridors of Mount Temple again?
0: I think they're actually going on the stage right now, I think.
1: Do you know, and I'm not going to hold you from it, Eric, if you think it's happening. Do you know what's going to happen? It's looking at a concert, a full concert here, or do we know the set list or how long it might be?
0: I'm not too sure on the set list, but it definitely is looking like a full concert. It definitely is looking like a full concert.
1: Okay. Can you? I don't know if you're getting closer to see where the concert is happening, or can you? Or do you want to tell us what's happening?
0: I'm able to get up now.
1: Okay. Tell us what's happening, so, yes. Eric.
0: So people are currently just running over. There's crowd support, and the atmosphere is becoming lively.
1: It sounds like it's getting lively, all right, Eric.
0: Yes,
1: what can you see? Are you inside the room?
0: I'm just having a look now. Yes, there.
1: I hear the cheers.
0: Up front there, and they have posters. They have everything. They're ready to go.
1: Can you see the stage?
0: I can see the stage. Yes, I can see. I can see all the amps, all the drums, all the guitars. I can see a. A student, a past student just talked to me.
1: That's okay. Tell him hello, Eric. This is a great day for people to meet up again and for the current students of Mount Temple seeing their most famous past pupils on stage. Any sign of you two
0: on
1: yet?
0: Stage. No, not yet. Not yet, but it definitely seems like they're preparing and coming together.
1: Wow.
0: It definitely seems the crowd is getting more lively. People are, as I'm talking now, people are running down. It's just, I can't go over because they asked to not be using phones.
1: I understand.
0: I can't get close, but from what I just saw there, from all the cheering you heard, yeah, there's people rushing up, there's people running down the halls. Oh, it's really, it's like, I would say a festival, but obviously it's like a festival because people are running, oh my God, did you too? So it's just great.
1: Sounds great, Eric. And people with posters as well. Have they made posters for you too, or what's on them?
0: Yeah, I couldn't see them, but it was out like pieces of paper, probably pieces from their copy books, using it for better reasons. People are, it's just huge excitement. It's like, you know, St. Patrick's Day or something. Makes sense with YouTube being Irish, but it's great.
1: It's 50 years today. You two regard September 25th, 1976 as their beginning when the teenagers assembled in the Mullen family home in Artane in Dublin. Larry, aged just 14, put a notice on the board at Mount Temple Comprehensive School looking for people interested in forming a band. It read famously, "Drummer seeks musicians to join band." Were you always aware of that, Eric? Going to school in Mount Temple.
0: I was aware of that. And funnily enough, the same board where that sheet went up is still there. It's
1: still I'd there. Say you pay attention to notices on that board more than most.
0: I mean, that board is like Mecca, you know. Like, that board is where, you know, with or without you, it's a beautiful day. That's where it came from. I mean, at 14, I tell you one thing, when I was 14, when I was a second year student at 14, I was just skipping classes, going on my phone, wearing the face mask, and here was Larry Mullen Jr. at 14 saying, any drummers? And sure, 50 years later, I think he might still be looking for bandmates.
1: Yeah, drummer seeks musicians to join band. Well, little did we know, or he know, or they know, what would have come from that notice on the notice board at your school. Yeah. Eric, would you say that you too have had an influence on the school through music over the years? Because I think you're into music yourself.
0: I am, yes. So I am. I am a musician, yes. The influence is like, you can't ignore it. Like, so many bands and like, there's been like, over, because of U2's influence, there's an annual award ceremony in the school called the Eye of the Clock, named after the clock tower in the school. And because of U2's influence, there have been any student can perform. So because of U2's influence, a lot of teenagers in Mount Temple have formed bands and performed. There's music societies in school. Some of my friends, we used to talk about our favourite YouTube albums, all the influence. You can't ignore it.
1: Mm-hmm. And what about you, Eric? Did you play in some of those competitions, or what kind of music do you play?
0: I did, yes. I played in my graduation this year, a few of those Eye of the Clock Awards. I've played in bands before, and we've took some of that like influence off you too, like that. Just I'd honestly describe it as just pure Irishness, really. Just performing in your hometown, dedicating songs to it's just incredible.
1: And what do you play, Eric?
0: I play guitar and bass.
1: Mm-hmm. And you're a songwriter too, I think, as well, are you?
0: Yes, I write a lot of poems, but I'm looking to turn them into songs. So I write lyrics and I can play. And I'm studying in Ballyferma College of Further Education. Mm-hmm. I'm studying music performance. So
1: great.
0: I'm looking through that to improve my skills as a performer. And I'm genuinely hoping to, you know, just, you know, this might sound a bit pretentious, but be one of the greatest. Like, be like you two. Be like, have a 50th anniversary concert. Like, I'm hoping to be one of the greats, you know. So,
1: Eric, I hope you are. Really, and don't you worry at all about sounding pretentious. What a great inspiration. I mean, it's amazing, isn't it, when you think about it?
0: I mean, with or without you, the song has helped me through so much. It's helped me through all the good times, all the celebrations. Oh, it's just with or without you. I love all their stuff, but with or without you, particular for me, is a special song by U2.
1: I was actually going to ask about that, but I think it means so much to so many people, that song. But so do lots of them as well, because you mentioned lots of the albums. Have you checked out any of the new music from this up-and-coming album, Carnival, Deleuze, Silencio, the one we were hearing from as well this week?
0: Yes, I heard they did like a remix single. They did it with some DJ, Martin Garrix or something. And to me, like, it's just important how like they're still a band and they're still open to new sounds 50 years later. Like, you get some acts who like may change and find one sound and just stick to it. But here's U2, 50 years later, still a hard working band. I mean, you'd never get that. You never get that. So, but yes, I have listened to one of the new songs, and I'm hoping to get a chance of the new album.
1: You wouldn't get many bands going 50 years as well that could have a crowd of teenagers roaring after them today as well, but that's what's going to happen.
0: Yeah, exactly.
1: at

0: Mount Temple School in Dublin there. It sounds like it's going to be a great Friday for everybody there, Eric. And it's a big day for yourself as well, I believe, is it? You mentioned graduating recently. What else is coming up today?
1: As in, like, in this event?
0: No,
1: like,
0: for you. I believe you've somewhere to be after the U2 concert in Mount Temple.
1: Oh no, I've graduated. I've done my leaving cert, so thankfully I don't need to go back into those classes.
0: Someone told me there's a Debs.
1: Sorry, someone talked to me.
2: Yeah, I think so. Everyone's good. So if you work,
1: no, I'm being interviewed on radio, so it finishes at 3 o'clock in the morning, 58 now.
0: Eric, we're getting you in trouble. Is there a Debs today, Eric?
1: No, they've just asked everyone to be outside.
0: So I know. I was asking you, was there a Debs in the school?
1: Debs, my year, we actually have our Debs today, actually.
0: That's what I was wondering.
1: What a great day. Having you two perform and then go to your Debs. It's crazy.
0: There won't be many Debs either where you two perform as well. So that's exactly. One for the history books too. Well, I hope you get suited and booted and have a great time at the Debs. But before that, have a really fantastic time at this U2 concert. You've been our eyes and our ears on the ground there at Mount Temple in Dublin. Eric, we might try to check back in with you before the end of the programme and see what's going on there, if that's okay. Yeah. Or maybe you'd give us some of the reviews as well as some of that music you're going to hear. Eric, thanks a million for being such a great sport there and for bringing us all into what is a really, really special event that's about to happen there at Mount Temple School in Clontarf in Dublin. Eric and all of those lucky students, past and present, and their teachers, I don't know if any of the parents got in, they'll all be calling out their favourite songs. Eric, and I think mine would be, we'd agree on the same one. So we'll have a quick listen.

0: souls and tune.
1: The unmistakable voice of Bono. They are about to take to the stage at Mount Temple School there, and what a treat that's going to be for so many ahead of some big events happening around Dublin this afternoon and this weekend to mark 50 years of U2. There's even a commemorative coin this morning and more. Impromptu, maybe secret sort of gigs to come. Eric letting us in on the secret there, and what a great experience that sounds like. We might be able to check in on it later on too. It's Live Line. It's 0818715815. It's John Cook with you until 3 o'clock, and it's 51551 for your texts.
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1: It's John Cook with you until 3 o'clock this Friday afternoon. It's 0818715815 to get in touch with us, or 087-484-8888 on WhatsApp. We'd love to hear from you. Aidan Brown, how are you doing, Aidan?
7: How are you, John?
1: Were there many in Pather Browns last night for Ireland v Kosovo?
7: There was a handful of regulars came in looking for the game, but They knew we weren't showing the Kosovo game. We committed not to show any of the upcoming games for the Nations League until Ireland took a stand against
1: it. So you decided against all of the games in the Nations League, so you're just not showing them?
7: Not until the Ireland players were willing to walk away from this, or our own government or our own FAI would actually make a stand, you know?
1: Mm-hmm. No, I understand your position, but just not just deciding not to show the Israel game, you're saying none of these games. Would customers react to that, or what did people say to you if they came? Did anyone ask you for the match last night?
7: There was a couple of customers asked, and we just explained to them that we wouldn't be showing it. We did put this online about a month ago, and we let our own customers know that we wouldn't be showing the games until any action was taken from the players.
1: Mm-hmm. And the reaction you've been getting from customers since then, how's that been, Aidan?
7: My customers are fine. They always support what we do, and the majority of them agreed. You know, there was one or two lads might have agreed with it, but they sat there and had their point anyways and listened to a bit of music.
1: Mm-hmm. Do you feel it makes a difference, Aidan?
7: Well, I don't know. I'm not sure. The Ireland players were to meet this morning and make a decision themselves, and maybe it shouldn't have been left up to them, you know. Our own FAI and our own government should have stood in for them months ago. And to be honest with you, UEFA and FIFA should have Israel banned from world competition and any of these competitions. They shouldn't be taking part in at all.
1: Mm-hmm. But for you, do you feel for you it makes a difference?
7: Well, it doesn't really matter what I think, really.
1: It does. We're interested in what everybody thinks, obviously, on this programme. But you feel better. You feel this is the right decision for you, is what I'm wondering.
7: Oh, definitely, yeah. Well, look, I'm choosing to, you know, make a financial sacrifice there. I mean, my two pubs to be packed for these games, you know. Mm-hmm. And so I might lose a bit financially, but then the likes of this Sunday coming up, we'll be running an alternative event. We'll have a few ballads on. And the place will probably be packed because the sentiment is out there. Like, let's not forget that RTE are not willing to send any pundits or reporters or cameramen to these games. So why should any pub be showing the game, you know?
1: Yeah, it's a stripped back coverage plan for the match on Sunday night, all right, yeah. You're saying you're having music instead. Do people talk about this in pub? I worked in pubs for a long time, Aidan. You do a great job and it's a hard job, but there's always that old philosophy maybe you don't talk about politics or religion with the customers. Do people talk about this? Have they been talking about it?
7: Yeah, well, that old saying I think is a load of rubbish because everything is political, you know. Life is political, sport is political, art is political. I mean, everyone's entitled to an opinion on it. And the majority, like I said, the majority of my customers will support me either way, you know.
1: So it was talked about round the bar or people were talking about the discomfort at this match that maybe informed your decision as well then, was that it?
7: Yeah, that's what people always talk about, you know. Everyone talks about politics. There's no point saying politics is not spoken in a bar because...
1: Right.
7: You know, especially the things are going on in the country these days and around the world. Politics is all anything everyone talks about.
1: Yeah, no, I don't think it's the case that people don't talk about religion or politics in the pub either. And I know that wasn't my experience. It's what people kind of say, that you don't want to offend someone, but you're saying you felt like, you know, you have to take a stand on this.
7: Oh, definitely. We have to take a stand. And we started appealing to other pubs about 3 or 4 days ago. So we're up to about 100 pubs worldwide, and I'm just doing this literally on my own with the support.

0: the Stop the Game campaign.
1: Mm-hmm.
0: But I'm just adding to the list that are going along. I'm here pulling a few points today, and I'm just going to do this quickly for 20 minutes and get back to work.
1: Mm-hmm. Well, thanks for talking to us, Aidan. I appreciate it. It's 0818715815 if others want to get in touch. You said you have about 100 pubs around the world. Have you many mostly in Ireland, I'm assuming, is it? Or
0: strangely enough, I'd say about 50-50. There's pubs in Thailand, America, Canada, all around Europe.
1: Irish bars.
0: These are mostly tourist bars that would be busy
1: for
0: Ireland matches on Sunday night. Because if lads are in the holidays in Lanzarote or Fuerteventura or whatever the case may be, they want to go out and watch the game. Mm-hmm. And these pubs are choosing to make that financial sacrifice as well. So you have to commend them publicans, you know.
1: Mm-hmm.
0: There's only about 10 pubs in Dublin on the list so far, but once we get one or two on board, hopefully the other publicans will see a bit of sense and sign up.
1: It's 51551 for your text. Paul Flannery is on the line in Limerick City. Hello, Paul. How are you doing?
2: Good afternoon, John. How are
1: you? You're in Flannery's bar. What are you going to do? Are you showing the match on Sunday?
2: To be honest, John, we're not sure at the moment. We've been speaking to staff, we've seen customers. Some people are saying they'd like to watch the match purely from a soccer point of view. Some people are saying point blank they don't want to watch it because of the political situation. So we're at odds at the moment, as you said there, that never discuss politics or religion in a pub. And we're very much of the line that we provide a service here and we want to cater for all our customers. It's pity to come to this. You would have thought that the FAI and, as Aid said there, and the RT would have made a stand one way or the other. And said not showing up, especially when their own staff wouldn't actually travel to actually work on and commentate on the match.
1: So you don't think the match should be shown at all here?
2: Well, at the moment we're not sure because some customers said they'd like to watch it who are just the...
1: Oh yeah, but sorry, in general you were saying maybe it shouldn't be on Irish television. Was that what you were suggesting,
2: Paul? Maybe it shouldn't be. Like RTE has said point blank, they're not going to show the Eurovision for the exact same reasons. In terms of Israel's involvement in it, but yet it's not like for like where a soccer match then that they're going to show it because of whether it's a financial reason or what, I don't know.
1: Mm-hmm.
2: Likewise, the FAI, why are they standing by it and letting it happen when it's such a crucial topic that needs to be dealt with on a global scale? But it's you're damned if you do and you're damned if you don't. I don't understand what Aidan said there, but at the same time, we people who just want to watch a game of soccer, granted it wasn't the best viewing last night against Kosovo.
1: Did you have many in for Kosovo last night?
2: We did. We had a full house for it. A lot of people watching is disappointed with the performance, so you'd wonder, is it playing on the players' minds in terms of it, or was it just a bad day in the office last night for the team as a whole?
1: Mm-hmm. So you have a full house last night for a match. That's what you would expect, perhaps. And I'm wondering what listeners think or what soccer fans think. 51551 or 0874848888 on WhatsApp. If they will turn out to watch the match or they want to tune in on Sunday themselves as well, would you expect, Paul, that if you go ahead and show the match, you'll get that crowd again on Sunday, or is that what you're wondering now?
2: John, I honestly don't know. Like Sunday evening, we usually have trad music anyway, so whether there's going to be commentary on or what, I don't know. We're going to play it by ear on the day and see if the people want to watch it. If they don't want to watch it, we'll simply turn it off and revert to our trad session on Sunday evening and let people just enjoy the music, enjoy the atmosphere, enjoy a Sunday evening in their local pub. If people want to watch the match and see what comes of it, then we'll put it on one screen or all screens, depending on what the general consensus is within the bar.
1: One screen, all screens. You're not really sure what to do. And I suppose with respect to you as a businessman and to Aidan and anyone else as well, that's what I'm wondering is, like, with a big crowd like that, you don't want to turn them away either. You don't want to disappoint them. You're still not sure what to do, Paul.
2: No, again, I understand what Aidan is coming from there with these statements, but again, it's like we're trying to provide a service, we're trying to provide a friendly environment for people to come and enjoy the atmosphere in the pubs here in Limerick City. But again, it's up to them if they want to come in and watch the match, or if they say, can you turn that off, then we'll turn it off. And if some people want to watch the match, we'll put it on one screen, or we'll see where it pans out. It's just not, we're not sure. We don't want to put our staff in a position either where they're being chosen. So if push comes to shove, we'll just turn it off altogether.
1: Yeah, well, would you be worried about that? Because, I mean, I can imagine a row like that in a pub over who I want to watch it and I don't. And you can't really turn it off halfway, can you?
2: No, well, depending on the situation, you don't want to be in a situation and you hope people understand that we're we're here to provide a service to our customer base, and if some want to watch it, then we'll try accommodate them. If some people don't, we'll try to accommodate them as best possible. We haven't exactly got the biggest pub in the world, so it's just trying to match it out and see what way it pans out on the night question.
1: Mm-hmm. Aidan, what do you think? Do you accept it's a difficult one for Paul and some publicans to make that decision now?
0: Well, that's completely up to himself. That's his business, and I don't know what kind of bills he has to pay or what way his customers are, but I know my own customers will support me come Sunday. I mean, this place could be packed Sunday now because of taking a stand and because of leading this campaign, you know? So that's the only he can make that decision about his own premises, you know?
1: Mm-hmm. It's a difficult one for many. When will you decide, Paul?
2: I think Sunday evening. We'll play it by ear and see what way it pans out.
1: Do you think the game will go ahead? You heard Jason Knight saying he doesn't believe the game against Israel on Sunday should go ahead. But he said, obviously, the game shouldn't be going ahead, he thought. But it is going ahead. The talk that they're to have later today, he said, was a deeper talk about what it means. We'll get our thoughts as a group and go from there. Do you think it'll go ahead, Paul?
2: I wouldn't be the biggest soccer supporter anyway, but I honestly don't know. I think it's unfortunate it's come to this, like at the 11th hour, like the powers that be, the FAI should have made a stand a lot sooner than now. RTE should have made a stand a lot sooner than now. It's unfair on everybody that actually it's come to this, and you feel sorry for the players involved because they're being left in a predicament that nobody wants to be in, because at the end of the day they're professionals, they want to play the game they're being paid to do and represent their country, and it's unfortunate the FAI has to make a stand to actually support them.
1: I think we have a few busy pubs getting in touch with us there. Paul, thank you very much for that. 51551 or 087-484-8888. And Aidan, I mean, that is a difficult position for the players too. We were talking about it earlier on as well. And Shadozi Ogbeni saying he hopes people don't put pressure on the players to be answering difficult situations. This is a difficult one for many, Aidan.
0: You just cut out on me there.
1: Aidan, I'm wondering what you think. Do you think the match will go ahead? Because we're hearing about the players being put under a lot of pressure, having this chat later on today. And I mentioned Shadozi Ogbeni saying that he hopes people don't put pressure on us to be answering difficult situations. I mean, this is a very unusual and difficult situation for the players, for lots of people. Do you think it'll go ahead?
0: Well, it's only the players can decide that. Like, I personally don't believe that the players should have been left to make the decision, for starters. Because, like, in 1999, we pulled a game against Yugoslavia over... Fianna Fáil actually stopped the game over the Serbian atrocities. And so, why hasn't Micheál Martin stepped in and helped the players out, you know?
1: Well, you...
0: And then the FAI are saying they're trying to help the players out. Are they really helping the players out? I don't think so.
1: Mm-hmm. You feeling that the players, well, as I mentioned them, alluding to themselves, shouldn't be left under this amount of pressure as well. We know the Taoiseach telling us...
0: They shouldn't be, John, but the players are grown men. They're not children, like, you know.
1: Mm-hmm.
0: They see the news like everyone else. They know what's going on, you know, so... It's up to them to make the decision, and because maybe a lot of them play in the Premier League or the Championship, they might feel they could be under pressure from the fans over there and stuff, you know, if they do make a stand. But it's up to them now, you know.
1: I suppose most of them just want to play football, though. They want to just get on with the game, isn't that it?
0: Of course, yeah. Well, that's true as well, yep.
1: It's 51551. It's 0818715815 if you want to get in touch. Edward, I think it was your pub where there's a bit of life and crack already at this time of the day, is it? Edward, where are you? We're trying to establish the connection with Edward. I think he's in Thailand, he said. Are you there, Edward?
3: Hello, yes.
1: Go ahead, Edward. Tell me where the pub is.
3: Yeah, the bar is in Pattaya, Thailand, and the Irish House, it's called.
1: The Irish House in Pattaya in Thailand.
3: Yeah, it's about an hour away, an hour and a half away from Bangkok.
1: You sound busy there, Edward.
3: Yeah, we are busy. We're busy. There's the Lisbon Lions pool team are playing tonight. There's a pool team playing.
1: Very good.
3: So I'm just outside, and it's really, really wet outside the rain, and we don't usually get rain, but we've got rain today.
1: Will you be showing the soccer on Sunday night?

0: Ireland v Israel?
1: Definitely not, Sean. Definitely not. We're going to stand, you know, with a bit of humanity and stand for Palestine and give a bit of support. We'll lose money, but a lot of my... If you look on Facebook, there's maybe 800 comments negative about it, and maybe another 1,000 dislikes. We've been getting a lot of abuse. Not much support, but I just think that somebody has to do it.
0: Sorry, Edward, are you saying that judging by social media, you're not getting a good reaction to saying that you won't show the match?
1: Not in Asia. I'm getting a lot of bad reaction from people. I don't know if it's just the amount of people that's on my Facebook or the amount of people that shared it. So a lot of them are... I don't know if I'm just seeing the negative things, but I think a lot of these, the pressure has been put onto these players to play this game, and the game should never be played. The FA should be making a decision and not putting this pressure on the players. And I think any publicity to show the support to the players and support to Palestine as much as we can, because I just don't think it's a game it should be played.
0: Well, we know the game is, we're told, going ahead, and it will go ahead, even if some players are obviously uncomfortable about it as well. Did you speak to customers about it, Edward, or when did you make the decision not to show the game?
1: Yeah, I spoke to my customers. I've got another... my business partner's Didier Gat, who played for Celtic, he's French, and we made a decision that it would be best that we could stand, and with customers, we've got a happy about not watching it, but we'll stay open.
0: Okay.
1: And we'll do everything else, but we'll not be showing this match.
0: Would people know your business partner? Would soccer fans and Celtic fans know your business partner?
1: Yes, he played for Celtic. If you look on the Facebook, he's Didier Gat. He played under Martin O'Neill.
0: Okay.
1: So he's one of the players that went to Porto, Seville, and Celtic went to the...
0: So you've been talking about this a lot between you. You're wondering what to do, but you do accept people might come looking for that match on Sunday. We'll be disappointed. We'll turn away. We'll go somewhere else.
1: Yes, they will be disappointed, but we'll just... they've told us they'll go somewhere else, and they've told us that they're going to avoid the bar, and they've told us that this is a bar that they'll avoid now.
0: They've actually said that they're going to avoid you in general or in future or...
1: Yeah. Yeah, well, in the future, if you look on the social media, you can see there's a few people that say that they'll definitely not come to the bar now. And some of them have been quite abusive as well, you know.
0: Mm-hmm. There's certainly a lot of negativity and abuse if you keep looking at that, all right.
1: Yeah,
0: are the customers saying it to you in the bar, Edward?
1: Well, no, some of the customers are not saying it. A lot of them are polite enough, but I do know people have sent me a message asking me, will we show the match? And I've had to send a message out to everybody. I said, it's not up for debate. I don't want to get into what people's thinking is round about it. You know, as the owner of the bar and my business partner, we made the decision that we don't want to show it for our own personal beliefs and our own experience that we have, you know.
0: Mm-hmm.
1: So that's the...
0: Do you think the game will go ahead? We're all wondering what's going to come out of this meeting later, Edward. And as you mentioned, your business partner playing for Celtic knows what it's like just to want to get on with the football.
1: Yeah, well, I know they don't want to mix sport, politics with sport. A lot of people are saying that. But I think it's a bit of what happened with Ed Sheeran. Ed Sheeran could have stand up. I'm going to lose money and I'll lose customers. But at the end of the day, the most humanity thing you can do is, you know, stand up to these people and take a stand and be there. Because I've realised that there's maybe 700 odd people wrote negative things, but some awareness is taking place. And if it creates awareness, it's what's happening. Because some of my customers don't even know what's happening. They're ignorant to it. They've just got on with their own life, retired, and a lot of them just don't know, you know,
0: mm-hmm.
1: what's happening with Palestine, and they don't happen with... So some of them are getting education. There's a conversation getting brought up in the bar.
0: People are talking about politics, about this situation around your bar.
1: People are talking about this. And it wasn't a discussion. It was up for discussion. But now people are talking about it and telling people about, you know, what's factual, what's not. And so it's a topic of the conversation. But at the end of the day, we've made a decision to not show the match. And we'll be sticking to that. We think it's a match that should never be shown anyway. and it's a lot of pressure on these players. Especially as my business partner has been a player himself. He just wants to go out there and play football and do his job. But at the end of the day, how can you? You're also human. Never mind a sports person, you know. You've got these feelings and thoughts about what's going on. And they say doing nothing is just as bad as supporting, you know. So I thought to myself, like, okay, if I do nothing, then I'm actually just as bad. So I thought, let's do something. It was coming in conflict with me. Should I do something? Should I not? Should I just let it pass me and pretend it's not happening? To be honest, I thought to myself, I'm going to lose customers and I'm going to lose money. And then I thought to myself, you know what? I've done a lot of praying about it and a lot of meditation about it. And God was saying to me, you need to stand up for this.
0: Okay.
1: This humanity thing that's going on.
0: And that's your decision. And as you mentioned, your partner playing for Celtic as well. I mean, that's you're talking about the situation that these players find themselves in today, mulling over what to do struggling with their conscience on this.
1: And he feels sad that politics needs to get brought into football. But for me, I'm thinking about awareness that is going on and what's happened in our bar. Now people are talking about it. They didn't even know anything that was going on.
0: Edward, thank you. Thank you for bringing us up to speed with what's happening at the Irish House in Pattaya in Thailand. It's 51551. It's 087-484-8888. Because I'm sure there are many bars, I assume, we're going to show this match and we'll be busy because people will want to know what's going to happen in this match. You can let me know what you think. liveline@rte.ie. Connor is in Cork. How are you doing, Connor?
2: Oh, good. How are you?
0: I'm good, thank you. It's the Heart Bar, is it?
2: The Heart Bar in Cork, yeah.
0: And what have you decided?
2: We're not showing the match at all, no.
0: Mm-hmm. How did you make that decision, Connor? Was it a difficult one?
2: Just basic. Like, we're 3 years into a genocide now, and there's still Israel, still a little play in the competition. The game shouldn't be happening, it should be UEFA shouldn't let them compete, or the FA should have stood in and said, we're not playing them. It shouldn't have to come down to this.
0: You heard people were saying that the politicians should have sorted this. We heard the Taoiseach telling the UN General Assembly yesterday that the true horrors of Gaza, when they're finally and fully revealed, will shame the world. We heard Benjamin Netanyahu rejecting claims of genocide there as well. We heard Heimer Hallgrimsson saying they're playing against genocide as well. Was there much of a conversation in the bar around this, Connor, in recent weeks? Or did you have the match last night, Kosovo?
2: Yeah, we had it last night, but there's been no conversation really. I think everyone who comes in here knows that the pub that won't be showing the match, we never would show a match like that. It shouldn't be happening.
0: It's a big
2: even RT and stuff, they're not sending much commentary the other way, or broadcasters.
0: Yeah, stripped back coverage is what RTE is saying to meet its contractual obligations to broadcast two UEFA Nations League fixtures between the Republic of Ireland and Israel. There'll be no studio presentation. Commentary will come from an international feed, not an RTE commentator. A minimal technical team deployed by RTE to ensure the broadcast goes ahead. No studio punditry. RTE has not taken advertising or sponsorship around either game. And there will be news coverage of the games and the wider events surrounding them. And I'm thinking there will be a lot of news interest, won't there, in what happens with this game anyway, Connor? You could understand why people want to know what's going on or what happens or maybe how the Irish players handle themselves against the Israeli players, both in terms of football and in terms of, I suppose, diplomacy and courtesy and how they deal with things. People will want to know, won't they?
2: Ah, they will, yeah. But then it shouldn't have come down to the players. It's a thing bigger than football, and the right and wrong is bigger than football.
0: It's a difficult position they're in this afternoon. What do you think's going to happen? They said they'll meet to talk about their own positions on this.
2: I can't see them pulling out at all. I think they would have pulled out already before. There's more pressure on them before the weekend, but...
0: Stay with...
2: It shouldn't have come down to this, really. Okay. It should never,
0: That's Connor in the Heart Bar. Stay with us, Connor. I'll come back to you in a moment if I can. 515-5108-7484-8888. Paul, you're in Galway. Hello, Paul.
3: Yes?
0: How are you doing?
3: I'm good.
0: Thanks for talking to us on Liveline today. What do you think?
3: Not at

0: Paul. Hello?
1: Paul, go right ahead. We can hear you.
0: Yeah, I'm just wondering, I put a question to all those publicans. Did they show the American football games that were played in Dublin this year? There was three of them, I think. And there was a rugby game between the Irish ladies and the USA ladies last Sunday. Did they show that? And the reason I asked that is because all Israel's military hardware is provided by the US. So they are complicit in all this genocide and ethnic cleansing that's going on there.
1: Well, you're saying that the American involvement, along with Israel and the attacks on Iran, etc., you're saying that's a reason not to show games against American teams now. Is that what you're saying?
0: That's exactly what I'm saying, yeah. They should boycott American football games that's played here as well. And the latest one being last Sunday in Dublin, the rugby game between the Irish ladies and USA ladies. So without the American military hardware, they couldn't do what they're doing. It's as simple as that.
1: Aidan, do you want to answer that one?
2: Well, yeah, I would agree with that man there. The American government are complicit and Donald Trump is complicit. So I personally wouldn't show NFL games in the bar anyways, but so that's my answer to that.
1: I suppose Paul is asking you to go. Go ahead, Paul.
0: Why was there nobody protesting against those games like they are protesting against this particular game that's happening on Sunday?
2: Well, look, I'm a publican and not a politician, you know. I took a stand on this and it kind of snowballed, and that's where I stand on it, you know. But I agree with you, America are completely complicit in the genocide.
1: Mm-hmm.
0: Yeah, but they're getting a free pass by everybody. And I was a UN peacekeeper over there. I seen it from first hand what goes on there and how the Palestinians are treated. And I think it's disgraceful that America seems to get a free pass no matter what they do.
1: When were you UN peacekeeper, Paul?
0: Back in the 80s. Mm-hmm. It's gone on, as you know, it's gone on since 1948.
1: You're...
0: So that's my feeling on it. And also, one other thing, the Irish women's basketball team played Israel there just a couple of months ago. There was nobody jumping up and down about that.
1: Mm-hmm.
0: Well, I think that they're putting on due pressure.
2: I think
0: on Irish football. Nothing like what's going on now. Nothing, absolutely nothing. I mean, the footballers have been put under huge pressure, unfair, in my opinion.
1: Will you watch the match yourself, Paul?
0: I don't know. I honestly don't know. I'm spit down the middle. I honestly am. I feel for the players. I really do. And I think everyone is blaming the FAI, but UEFA should have made a call on this a long time ago.
1: Mm-hmm. It is a difficult situation for the players, all right, heading into that meeting this afternoon this evening,
0: it
1: Paul.
0: Is, yeah.
1: And you can see, do you think some of that pressure was coming out last night too? There, some of the players saying,
0: possibly, yeah, it was on their minds, you know.
1: Mm-hmm.
0: And the other thing I say is, at the end of the day, whether we play them or we don't play them, I don't think it'll make a blind bit of difference because we're getting no support from Europe. Just like the Eurovision, we boycotted that. We got very little support from anybody and it made no difference. Israel came second in the competition. That'll tell you everything you need to know, you know.
1: So, don't know, Paul, I mean, will you watch the match at all?
0: I don't know. I'm split down the middle. I really am.
1: Mm-hmm.
0: I feel for the players. I really do. They are the people I feel for. And of course, the Palestinian people, because, as I said, I've seen it firsthand what goes on mm-hmm. there. You know,
1: so you understand why all of these publicans, well, and some are still conflicted themselves, not knowing what to do, but you understand why some are saying, I won't show it, but you're not even sure, would you watch it? I suppose everyone's going through these conflicts, including the players we've been hearing about themselves heading into their meeting this evening. But does it make a difference either way, you wonder?
0: Well, the game will be played whether or not the same players that played last night will play or not. I don't know, but they will put 11 out on the field.
1: Mm-hmm. But
0: whether or not it'll be their strongest team or not, I don't know.
1: Mm-hmm.
0: I don't know. But I just I'll go back to my original point. I feel the US is getting a free pass at every, you know, all the time.
1: Okay, and do you think we're going to see more of that coming into play now, maybe, or maybe more protest action based on what's happening this weekend? If, because certainly feel.

0: just don't want that to happen as well. So yeah, no, I see your point completely. It's very, very, very difficult.
1: John, what I would really like to see is Ireland putting out their strongest team and beating them and knocking them out of the competition.
0: Mm-hmm.
1: Because at the end of the day, they'll have the last laugh, and the way I see it, you know.
0: So you want the game to go ahead
1: and beat them.
0: Not sure if you'll watch it.
1: Not sure if I'll watch it, no.
0: Okay, 51551. Thank you, Paul. Thanks to everyone who's given us their opinions on this. And there's lots more to come. 087-484-8888 on WhatsApp.
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9: Shachar de Tantomshin Takarish, Kmortus Bone or Shanwe the Fehisa Fehise Inish Oskilte, on Fiddle the Taunum Lina, Bone Orgus Ravi the Quicha Duro, Clarin to Tufainer and Save www.kirchenkoel.ie, Agus Kuntusos Quick Piece of Coel did Fainigi Shain to Tainer, said the Fornu side with the river. 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
0: And 0818-715-815. It's John Cook with you till 3. Anne, good afternoon. How are you doing?
10: Good afternoon. Yeah, good. Thank you.
0: Are you going to watch the match on Sunday night?
10: No, I won't be watching the match. No, no. On principle, I couldn't watch the match. And I want to actually compliment the publicans who are refusing to show the match. They are providing a great example to the young people of this country who, and they're role models for young people of this country, for the youth and the children and the people, young people of this country who I see what's happening in Gaza. Many of them will be aware of what's happening in Gaza. Their parents will be talking about it. It's all over social media. It's on our televisions. And I think it behoves our government to actually act. They're always talking about safeguarding. I worked in a further education college teaching childcare to students going on to work in childcare. And a really, really critical thing was safeguarding of our children and being good role models and looking after the health and well-being of our children and our youth. Mm-hmm. And showing this, playing this match flies in the face of all of that. All of the statements from politicians and civic leaders who constantly emphasize the importance of protecting our children. that's not happening with going ahead with this march, because people know Israel has been involved in committing a genocide in Gaza. And our Taoiseachs have said that. Simon Harris has said that. So it shouldn't happen. And I congratulate the people who are not going to be showing the march. Mm-hmm. And just last week,
0: as I mentioned, the Israeli leaders rejecting that. Does it make any difference, though, Anne, if the game doesn't go ahead, or if

0: the Irish players don't play, or if you don't watch it?
1: It does. It throws out a lifeline to the people of Gaza. They are actually wanting us to do the right thing. They have been calling for sanctions against Israel from the very beginning. And it's now 3 years into a genocide next month, and still no sanctions. And going ahead with this match is actually, it's creating more suffering, because it will have a huge psychological impact on the people of Gaza and Palestine and the West Bank, because of people ignoring their wishes. So it would behove the Taoiseach and the FAI to actually act. And the Taoiseach had an ideal opportunity the other day. He said it was unacceptable, but the manager, the Israeli coach, to denigrate the manager of the Irish team. That was unacceptable. Well, he should have taken that one step further and said this game cannot go ahead when our manager and our players quite clearly are being disrespected and treated badly. And it shouldn't have happened anyway. Mm-hmm. Because of the importance of being a role model to our children.
0: Yeah, I think he asked for those comments against Heimir Hallgrimsson to be withdrawn, but he's not getting involved otherwise, or telling the FAI what they should do with soccer fixtures.
1: Well, he's a leader of the country, and he has a responsibility. He has a responsibility. And I've seen him, you know, in New York making the right statements. Let him come home and make the right statements and take the players out of the quandary that they're in. And really, you know, he knows that there's child amputees. He knows the numbers of people who have been killed and been slaughtered in Gaza. He knows the attacks. So it's just unacceptable. And he knows, the amount of children that are playing games, there's about 250,000 children, young adults, young people involved in the GAA, and 150,000 playing soccer. They're all influenced by the decisions that are taken by the government and the decisions that will be taken by the players. So I hope that the players will be brave enough to say, we want to do the right thing, and we don't want to. We want to make ourselves feel better as we get to be older people, and we have grandchildren and children ourselves, and we say, we can hold our heads up, you know, because that's really important. Okay. It's a big, important decision, and I'm thinking of somebody who did teach childcare, that that's the most important thing, looking after our youth and giving out a good message to them. And hats off to those publicans who've actually said, we won't throw the match, and hopefully many, many more will follow.
0: Thank you, Anne. 51551 0874848888. Frankie, how are you doing?
2: John, how are you?
0: I'm good, and yourself?
2: Good, thanks. Listen, thanks, John, for giving me the chance to air my views. I very rarely get as animated or worked up about any issues. But to say that I'm wound up all week, and it's great that you're covering the topic today about Ireland playing Israel. Now, before I go on, John, I watched the game last night.
0: Yeah.
2: Now, Ireland were atrocious. Now, they're a good bunch of lads doing a bit for their country. I don't care what anyone says. What has been going on in the last few weeks is in there. It's got into their heads. Subconsciously, it's in their heads. The whole evidence being kind of, you know, fogged over here with the Ireland, should we not, what the Taoiseach said, what the manager said. Now, what I will be doing, I know you're asking everyone, will they be tuning into the game on Sunday? What will be done in my household, me and my darling wife and three kids, of which play soccer and Gaelic, would be a big soccer family. I will be turning that game on, John. And if the Ireland team, upon kickoff, either receive that ball or give it away and continue that game as a normal game, that game will be switched off. What I will be doing is, I will not tune into an Irish game as long as any of those players, I don't care what anyone says, they're saying the players are forced into it. Rubbish. Yous put on the boots. And yous make the decision. They should refuse to play. Not as long as one of them Irish players at the minute, or any of the backroom staff, are involved in the FAI, will I tune into Irish football. The FAI have a huge opportunity here, with all the controversy going back years to different CEOs and money and irregularities and this and that. This is their chance to win us all back. I've been on the fence for the FAI. I'm soccer of all sports through and through. If I get a euro for every time I said I'm not watching, never watching them again, they're bad, they didn't qualify, but I always go back, John. I always
0: never watching them again, though, Frankie. And you said yourself you were disappointed. You thought they were atrocious last night against Kosovo, but you said they're a good bunch of lads. You're not going to hold this against them forever, are you?
2: No, they're a good bunch of lads. And this is their chance to make a very intelligent, popular decision. someone

0: said to me today, I'm asking a lot of people's views today. One guy said to me, oh, we'll be penalised. And I said, penalised what? Oh, we'll be penalised 3 points. 3 points, John? Three, it doesn't matter if we're penalised 12 points. Are we ever going to win the European? I don't think we're ever going to win the World Cup.
1: Fined, perhaps. But you heard Paul before you saying that, you know, he doesn't want to see Israel going ahead and progressing and winning here as well. It's a difficult position for these players, this good bunch of lads.
0: No, sorry, John. Let me cut you off. I'm not buying this difficult decision. What's going on over there is toxic. Our own Taoiseach said, until the cameras and everything get into Gaza, when all this is maybe died down or simmered out, and we're all going to look at ourselves, the genocide that went on there. I refuse to look at any of the media, the pictures that's coming out there, because I'm a father of 3 young kids, and I just can't do it anymore.
1: Will your kids want to watch the match, Frankie? Will they be asking you? Will they be wondering what you're doing if you turn the TV on only to turn it off again?
0: I've told them. I have very strong views on this and that, and I would share it with my kids. Now they get to make their own decisions. But the kids know. Listen, if they want to watch it, I'll go into the other room and I'll binge watch Judge Judy or something, you know? I will not let them.
1: Things aren't that bad, Frank, are they?
0: Me and Judge Judy go back a long way from my American days. And by the way, her son's taken over the show. I'll give him a chance. John, this is our wee country's chance. The smoking ban, the gay rights, the mixed marriages, everyone's looking to us. We're a wee country in the edge of Europe, but we're a country of safety, crack, happiness, inclusion. John, this is our chance.
1: Let someone else in to discuss this with you, Frankie. Tom, how are you doing?
2: Yeah, I think the match should go ahead. And secondly, I don't think politics should have anything to do with sport. It's a sporting occasion. Look at the satisfaction we would get if we beat Israel. Wouldn't that really shut them up completely? And secondly, we'd probably end up losing points. We lost the match last night. So let's get ahead with it. People love sport and they want to see it. And that's the way I see it. That's my point of view.
1: You wanted to go ahead. You will watch it. Yes, Frankie.
0: John, can I have one? I'm out on my bike here and I have to collect the wee boy at school. My van's in getting fixed. John, this isn't sport v. politics. This is sport v. genocide. Call it whatever they want. They can airbrush it out whatever way they want. Sports wash it whatever way they want. Genocide.
1: It's what Eamonn Halgrimson said, why he came under attack then,
0: I'm sure the Irish team aren't listening to this.
1: On your what bike, Frankie, on your bike, nope. In the nicest possible way. I'll let you pick up the young lad there, as you said.
0: John,
2: listen.
1: I'm going to let you go, Frankie, on the bike. I'm going to come back to you. Tom, go ahead, sorry.
2: There's too much politics involved in sport. And second, the players shouldn't have anything to do with this. It's down to the FAI. And there's lots of people around the world today who love sports. It's not going to make a huge difference if we play Israel. It'll make a great difference to us if we can beat them and show them up for what they are. Wouldn't that make more sense rather than going on about the hypocrisy of the world? Everybody has a say about something. But politics should not have a say in sport. And that's my point of view. And we should go out there and beat them and give us 3 points on the board and it might stop us from being relegated.
1: Tom, you wanted to go ahead. You will be watching it on Sunday night. Other people taking different views as well. We'd like to hear them all. 51551.
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7: It's John Cook with you till three, and we know that the meeting of players, well, due to take place, we believe, when the Irish squad arrives in the Hungarian city of Debrecen later today to decide if any collective or individual protests will be taken during the Israel games on Sunday and in Serbia on October 4th. We know the Football Association of Ireland, the FAI, said they had requested to keep the Republic of Ireland and Israel separate in future competition draws, rejected by UEFA. And we know that it was decided, well, the delegates, they said, backed an FAI motion to proceed with the games amid concerns that boycotting would cause significant and lasting harm for our football association. And we've contacted the FAI for further statement, because lots of you saying it shouldn't have come to this. It shouldn't have come to the players having to have these meetings and being under this kind of pressure. Tom, do you think they're under awful pressure now this evening when people are still wondering what they're going to do?
8: I feel very sorry for them, really, because they shouldn't have anything to do with this at all. And the FAI should speak out again and tell them that this is their decision. They should be making the decisions. Nothing to do with the players whatsoever. They're only out to play a game of football, and that's all they're thinking about. Get on the pitch, win the match, get 3 points on the board, and we're all happy then. But there should be no politics involved in sport at any level. This is what's wrong with the world today. There's too much hypocrisy goes on about sport. But sport is a separate identity completely. The politicians have already spoken out about Gaza and said what they feel about it. We all know what the story is. And for that reason alone, the players should never be put in that position, and they shouldn't even have discussions today at all. You should just play the match and get on with it. And let's all watch it on TV and beat them. That's my opinion anyway.
7: That's your opinion, Tom. Thank you for it. 51551, it's 087-484-8888 on WhatsApp. Margaret, how are you doing?
9: Hello, how are you?
7: Good, thank you, Margaret. What do you think?
9: Well, I have a very strong opinion on this. We cannot play Israel. My heart is broken to think that the Irish team will go out and make a show of Ireland, make a show of themselves, let themselves down, let us all down by playing Israel. It's hugely important that they don't play this match.
7: Do you think that's really likely to happen at this stage?
9: Oh, I'm hoping that it is. I mean, my goodness, those guys, they have families. If they don't have children of their own, they've got nieces, nephews, sisters, brothers. My God, what's happened in Gaza? It's just atrocious. I mean, the absolute genocide, the targeting. You know, those guys who are on the Israeli team, like, they're soldiers. They have murdered in Gaza. Think about that. Those are the people they're going out to play. My heart is broken to think that they will go out and do that on us. They are representing Ireland. You know, it's not just themselves. They're representing Ireland. This matters hugely.
7: Okay, but we heard the players saying that, you know, people are putting them under a lot of pressure to be answering difficult situations that they can't answer for. Mick, what do you think?
10: I tell you what I think. I'm listening to the best sort of cobblers I've ever heard about this game. Let them play the game and let them beat the Israelis. That's what we need to do. People are talking about genocide, good, bad and indifferent. Of course it has happened, and it's disgraceful what has happened. But the big thing is that when the game is played, whether it's played or not, nothing will change out in Gaza and Palestine. The genocide will go on, and the

0: people will be killed and nothing will change.
1: You will be watching the match, Mick, and you hope it's all going ahead as normal, that nothing changes after this players' meeting this evening.
0: I hope to beat them 6-0 with the help of God, they will, but I don't think they will, but I wish to God they would do that.
1: Margaret, do you want to respond to that, Margaret?
2: This is, you know, there's talk about politics, and that's absolute rubbish. This is about people who murder, who are carrying out genocide. We have to see past that. And those guys have to stand up and take responsibility for what they're planning to do, to go out on that pitch and play Israel, who is committing genocide. I mean, it's dreadful. I cannot understand that they would even think of doing that.
1: Well, they have to take a stand, Margaret says.
0: No, well, they said it. Why didn't Austria make a stand last night? Austria played them and beat them 3-1, and there was one of the players sent off, supposedly for making the gesture like he was firing a gun. Okay, that was fair enough. Now, did you ever hear of a player being sent off like that before? I know I didn't. I watched a hell of a lot of football here, but I've never seen that before. So this is crazy what's happening about this.
1: It's where we're going to leave it for now, but thank you all for your opinions, Mick, Margaret, Tom and many others before you there. Liveline at rte.ie if you want to get in touch. Further updates, of course, to come as regards what comes out of that meeting of the players. It may just be a private meeting and maybe just deciding how they handle themselves on Sunday evening. A lot of people still hoping that something will change, and others, as you heard, hoping the game will go ahead. It's Liveline at rte.ie.
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1: We'll go back to Mount Temple and a big U2 concert celebrating 50 years of the band, where it all started. Freya, how are you?
9: Hello, how are you?
1: What happened?
9: Me and my friends, we heard that U2 were playing today, so we decided we'd chance our arm and try get in, and we were successful.
1: Fair play. Did you get to see them?
9: We did. It was short-lived. We only got to see half of It's a Beautiful Day because they recognised that we were not meant to be there, so we got escorted out.
1: You weren't on the guest list. Did you go to school in Mount Temple, or what gave you the right to be there?
9: Yeah, so I went, myself and three of the girls were all past pupils, so we decided we'd go. And we brought Tara's dad with us, so all five of us got in.
1: So you did get in. It's a beautiful day. Bono's given it socks. And what happened? Yeah.
9: Well, then the security came up to us in the crowd and asked us if we had wristbands, which we didn't have. So we had to leave. But we still got to see it, which was great.
1: I'm Freya, it sounds very exciting. You're just as thrilled to be thrown out of a U2 gig, I think, are you?
9: We were all shaking once we got in. So to be kicked out, I don't think it even fazed us because we got to see what we wanted to see.
1: It's a good story anyway, Freya. Did they sound good, the little bit you did get to hear?
9: Yeah. Oh, no, they sounded great. They had all the microphones and everything and all the cameras because I think they're doing a bit of filming as well. So we got to see the whole production.
1: Okay, it sounds like an amazing event. I hope you make the documentary as well, Freya.
9: Getting taken out, I hope so, yeah.
1: Eric is back with us as well. Eric, did you get to stay for the concert?
10: I did, yes, I did. Yes, I got to see the whole thing. I got to go up all front row at the end. Oh, it was incredible. It was, I was telling you that With or Without You is my favourite song.
1: Yeah.
10: That moved me. That moved me. That performance moved me.
1: Wow.
10: It was, that show was ethereal, absolutely ethereal. And there's no better way to celebrate 50 years of this.
1: So you had a beautiful day.
10: Incredible band.
1: A beautiful day, With or Without You.
10: Exactly.
1: How many other songs did they play?

0: They did With or Without You. They did Beautiful Day. They did about like five or six songs in total. They did like about they did about like six songs in a row.
1: Great.
0: Then they went off, and then they came back and finished off with or Without You.
1: And the crowd went wild as Freya and her friends were thrown out.
0: Yeah. the crowd was nuts. There were people getting on shoulders, holding signs. And I'll tell you, I was waving my photo, the photo of me and Bono from when I was in third year. Bono actually pointed towards me and like, oh, that's you. And I was like, yeah, that's me. So, just ethereal. It's going to sound like a quote from Father Ted, but there's no bigger word to describe it. Too small a word. It was incredible.
1: Eric, well done. Incredible. I'm glad Bono saw you and saw that picture. And I hope he remembers as well when you hit the big time, because as you said, you hope to be one of the best too, and one of the best bands in the world, going back to where it all began there at Mount Temple in Dublin today. What a great experience. Sorry you got thrown out, Freya. Eric, enjoy the Debs. Thank you so much. Today's Liveline was produced by Richard Stern. Harry Buchness was on sound. Michelle Gibson was our researcher, and Alex Lopatine was our broadcast coordinator. From me, John Cook, it's been great talking to you again this week. Kieran's back with you next week. And Louise Duffy's up next. Have a lovely weekend.
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4: 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They're called U2!
5: Up and coming indeed. 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One of the most commercially successful touring and recording bands of all time. 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Tell me what they mean to you. 51551 087 032 32 32. And we have an hour of their music coming up right after the news with Susan Jackson.
6: Thanks, Louise, and good afternoon from the newsroom. The Parades Commission of Northern Ireland has decided to allow an Orange Order parade to proceed along the mainly nationalist Garvahy Road in Portadown in County Armagh on Sunday with conditions. The five-person panel said no more than 35 people would be permitted to take part in the parade and supporters would not be allowed to accompany the march. The Commission also stated that the parade should not depart from the assembly point at Drumcree Church no later than 8 o'clock on Sunday morning and should disperse by 9:30. Residents of Carvahy Road said they were shocked by the decision. The Orange Order has been prevented from marching along the Carvahy Road since 1998. Pope Leo has cautioned against allowing a loss of humanity to artificial intelligence on the first day of his four-day visit to France. The Catholic hierarchy in France is hoping that the trip will go some way towards repairing the church's standing after a report 5 years ago found that 330,000 French children had been abused by Catholic clergy and lay leaders over seven decades. It's the first papal visit to the country in 18 years. Kino Brin reports.
7: Church bells rang around France when Pope Leo's charter plane landed at Orly Airport outside Paris this morning. After he was welcomed to the Elysee Palace by President Emmanuel Macron and his wife Brigitte, Pope Leo delivered an address in which he reiterated his concerns about artificial intelligence.
8: As we look into a world where human think, the human thought is being replaced by machines, it is so important that the conditions of human dignity must be respected and be at the forefront.
7: The high point of his visit will be the celebration of an open-air mass in Paris tomorrow.
6: The Minister for Public Expenditure and Reform, Jack Chambers, has said a lower rate of carbon tax on home heating oil is being considered for the budget. However, he said that the government cannot insulate the public from every global price change. Minister Chambers said there were trade-offs and choices, and the government has to ensure that it gets the balance right on the budget to be announced next month. He said he has put reform and efficiencies and wider productivity at the centre of all discussions with ministers on the finances. The latest government figures indicate there were 17,885 people in emergency accommodation last month. According to the figures published by the Department of Housing, there were 5,830 children homeless in July. A 41-year-old man has been brought before Belfast magistrates following his arrest in Liverpool as part of the investigation into the murder of the gangland criminal Robbie Lawler in the city more than 6 years ago. Paul Drew of Whitebrook Park in Talla in Dublin is facing charges of murder and possessing a firearm with intent to endanger life. He was remanded in custody to appear in court again on Monday. Robbie Lawler died after he was shot outside a house at Etna Drive in the Ardoyne area in April 2020.
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6: Cloudy at first this afternoon with sunny spells developing and isolated showers. The showers will become more frequent and heavier in the west and northwest this evening. Highest temperatures 13 to 18 degrees and mostly moderate southwesterly winds, increasing fresh, occasionally strong in western and northwestern coastal areas. And that's all from the newsroom for the moment.
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5: Well, what a day. The Lucky Lucky Gang in Mount Temple, who enjoyed a secret U2 gig. You heard them on Liveline. It kicked off at 2 o'clock. The band returned to their former school, marking 50 years since they first jammed together in Larry's house. So what else is the day in store? They'll pop up anywhere. They're now in a coin. A brand new €2 commemorative coin. So you know you've met it when the Central Bank of Ireland launched a coin in your honour. We knew they met it anyway. We're going to celebrate you two today. Let me know what they mean to you. 51551 or 087-032-3232. We've got brand new music from you two. We've got some of the old hits, the classics. A full celebration of our best band.

You too, where the streets have no name. Text messages are flying in, emails, memories of the moments that U2's music really got you. There's a lovely one in. It's an email about U2 that captured the real feeling of freedom from Shane. And he says this: "Hi Louise, my song, It's a Beautiful Day by U2, will always remind me of a precise moment in my life. I was travelling in Australia. I woke up in a one-man tent with two of my friends somewhere in the vast Northern Territory. Money was low, but enthusiasm was high, and we were on the hunt for a job. As my friend asked the time, I realised it was approaching the ninth second of the ninth minute of the ninth hour on the ninth day of the ninth month. So the ninth second of the ninth minute of the ninth hour on the ninth day of the ninth month in 2009. And It's a Beautiful Day was playing. Isn't that incredible? Later on, the same day, the three of us found work on a mango farm in Darwin, where we spent 3 months with some amazing people. I love the song and I love the memory. And that's from Shane. I love the story. And here's a song for you, Shane.

They are U2. They are 50 years old today. Jamming at Larry Mullen's kitchen table. It all began on this day in 1976. And the memories that came, the music, the moments, what they gave us. My dad, Mick, got me tickets to U2 at Croke Park. The Croke Park gigs are

reigning large via 51551 and 087 032 32 32. Well, anyway, Orla, Mick's favourite daughter, we need to specify that just in case any of the other daughters are listening. My dad Mick got me tickets to you two at Croke Park. They were centre pitch in the Hogan stand and he said I'd have a great view, Orla remembers fondly. I remember listening to them outside the walls of Croke Park in 1987 as an 11-year-old. When we really had nothing as a country, they gave us so much to be proud of. That's from Aidan. And a lovely memory came through as well from a teacher who called and said when she was a young teacher back in the day, she would teach English to Italian kids and they would love taking walks out to see if they could spot Bono. I mean, they would hang around Dublin in the hope of seeing you two leaving the studio, and they learned a lot of their English through their lyrics around 30 years ago. Another texter said, I won tickets to U2 concert in Croke Park in 2017. I don't win competitions very often, so it was incredible. My favourite song is I Still Haven't Found What I'm Looking For, and I will never forget hearing it live. Goosebumps. Keep them coming in to me. We've got something brand new from their forthcoming album, which will be released in November. It's called Carnival Deluxe. And we know by now you might have heard that Dolly Parton duets with Bono in a song written by U2 and Johnny McDade and Dolly Parton, and he spoke more about her performing that and that she got out of her bed to perform this last song with Bono. So really bittersweet and lovely to have this to look forward to. Rosalia is also on the album, and we spoke about Rosalia collaborating with Fontaines DC. She's got a thing for the Irish bands because she's also on this forthcoming album. But right now what we have is this single called Silencio.

Silencio, that is brand new from U2, from their forthcoming album Carnaval Deluxe. And the memories coming in are gorgeous. I can remember U2 playing behind the curtain in the Dandelion Market in the late 70s. Louise, I sold albums to get the money for the Croke Park gigs. One of the albums was a picture disc of Pink Floyd's Dark Side of the Moon. Janet, dedicated. You needed to get in there. Just past the school on the bus regarding Mount Temple. Chaotic, I would imagine. There were a lot of very excited U2 fans still knocking around. And Trish Burke, speaking of chaotic, she is dancing around the kitchen. Such nostalgia. Delighted to have you tuned in, Trish Burke in Limerick. On the way, more of the great

0: great songs, and those that they collaborated with, those that warmed the stage for them, the many, many tendrils of the wonderful world of U2 on the way after this.
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14: 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And Limerick powerlifter Liam Bevel talks to me about world records and a life-changing event.
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15: Can I ask you, John, to introduce you two, because you know more about them than I do.
16: Ladies and gentlemen, what can I say about these august men, these titans among rock and rollers? Mine and yours, the band for the future, the 80s or 90s, who knows? 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

With or Without You, we're celebrating you too today. Louise, I can't remember the year, early 80s, but there was a free concert at the Lee Fields in Cork, Lark by the Lee. Rumour was you two were playing. Time passed, no sign, so my brother and I left to walk home. No sooner had we rounded the corner than we heard the roar and the open of I Will Follow. We ran back, U2 concert magic. What a memory. Louise, I remember U2 supporting the Police at Leixlip Castle in July 1980, wasn't it? At 13, wasn't at it, I was 13, but I could hear it from my parents' back garden. Garrett in Kildare, isn't that great when you can sit in your back garden and enjoy a concert like that? Louise, I grew up with early U2 in Cork City Hall. The best gig was U2 Simple Minds, Eurythmics at Dublin Racecourse. U2 are the reason I play guitar all my life. Sean in Cork. Such lovely memories coming in. And so many people had the memories of the Joshua Tree tour, those two nights in Croke Park. And they were joined. They were such a lineup, an incredible lineup. The Dubliners, Lou Reed, the Pretenders were there, the Pogues, and Hothouse Flowers shared the stage with them too. So let's do that. Let's have the Hothouse Flowers now.

0: Hot House Flowers, they warmed the stage in Croke Park, 1987. One of the nights, 22 years ago, our daughter Marie Claire was married to her husband Mike, and we had a large group of Americans here for the wedding. On the Thursday before the wedding, Bono and The Edge walked into the hotel for a quiet pint. Well, good luck, because the US gang were amazed and the photos they took were brilliant and the boys were completely happy to chat to them. To the guests, it was nearly the highlight of the wedding. Happy anniversary, Marie Claire and Mike. That comes in from Jimmy and Marie. Louise, I used to tune in to Dave Fallon on shortwave radio from Nova Scotia, Canada, when he'd released the U2 albums back in the 80s, and they got me dreaming of your country. And after many of years trying to find work here, I'm now an Irish citizen working in Kerry. Welcome. U2 brought you here. And Dave Fallon. Another one, growing up in New Orleans, we were surrounded by music, but for some reason, four guys from Dublin made music I felt in my soul. Congratulations, U2, on 50 years of music and memories. From Bill, now in Virginia. Now, a lovely email came in during the week, and it was from Brian, and he said, "Hi Louise, this is an insane story. My U2 story is their Croke Park gig in 1987, the shortened version. They played two nights that June. I was 19 years old, and most of my friends had tickets for both nights. Me and my good friend only had tickets for the first night. Weeks beforehand, we laughed about staying all night in Croker to see the second gig. On the run-up, I happened to be in Croker at my nephew's school cup final, so I went for a mosey and I found a possibility to stay the night. At the end of the first gig, on a high, we looked at one another and we said, let's do it. So we left our friends, we hopped over the toilet wall at one of the stands and bunkered down, surrounded by all sorts of rubbish and dirt. No phones back then, and the worst thing was neither of us had a watch. It was a very long night, and the next day, we still had no clue what time it was, but Croker began to get busier, anticipation grew, it felt like only a few hours to go, but then a guy spots us. He quickly left. We thought, that's it, we're done. And we moved around the corner just a few metres away, and a group of security came back promptly. Our hearts were pounding. This is like a mini movie. Our hearts were pounding, waiting to be found. But hey, they were never looking for us. It was meant to be. After about 18 hours hiding, we saw the world's best band again with our mates. We were tired, filthy and starving, but it's a night and a gig never to be forgotten. What a story. And you saved all of that money.
1: You too would have been stopped from taking alcohol past the barriers. No bottles, cans or any other drinks were allowed past the security today. But despite the delays, the searching and even the bad weather,

0: Nobody's spirits were deterred. And it may end with the music tonight, but it began today with the money.
1: I think £15 is about worth it. Couldn't afford any more. Not in the door.
2: You pay 30 quid to go and see you too. Brilliant.
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4: We had to pay £7 to travel here.
5: Not at all.
4: That's worth every penny.
0: But it was you two tonight that everyone was waiting for.

0: Mary J. Blige with you too.
1: Let's go.
0: Love that version. Garrett in Kildare says, probably the best song ever written, one. And got an email from Tim Atwood, former SDLP politician, about the defining image of the Good Friday Agreement and the famous triumphant moment when John Hume and David Trimble joined Bono on stage at Belfast Waterfront Hall. And he says, I wish to propose U2's One, which they sung at the Yes concert in support of the Good Friday Agreement. I helped organise this concert for John Hume and David Trimble in just 5 days. I rang Bono. He and U2 understood the urgency, and they flew in to play, and they played One, and the lyrics symbolised the essence of the Good Friday Agreement. Lovely message from Tim. And back to June 1987. Well, security was tight, or so they said in that news clip we played. Listen to this. First job, money in the bank, headed to London to see U2 in Wembley. This was Wembley. Okay, so security was tight. Managed to sweet talk a security guard to get in to the first night as well, and then came home to two unforgettable nights in Croke Park. Topped it off in August with their gig in Parquet Keeve, the exuberance of youth. You really did it in style. Louise, you two played one of their first gigs in Tullamore in the late 70s. Sadly, my mother wouldn't let me go as I was still in primary school. Fair enough, Mum. I still have the newspaper ad for the gig from the Tullamore Tribune. Got to see them every gig ever since. Tony and Tullamore, you met up for that one. Keep them coming into us, and we've got more lovely music from you two after this.
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I still haven't found what I'm looking for. Oh my God, thank you for the messages. So many great messages and so many people who snuck into the Crow Park gigs. Louise, I bounced over the turnstile of the 1987 gig in Crow Park. My friends all lived in surrounding streets and had tickets. I was the only one without one. Gee, kind of that. Ended up in Hogan Stand where Bono shone the searchlight on us. Great gig, great memories. Who's looking for you? Those people who snuck into the gigs. You wouldn't do it now. I was working in Cork in 1985, a young college graduate. I remember the next day at work. There was a clear division, those who were and were not at the gig. I was on the wrong side. Paul in Dublin. Louise, at home in West Cork, decluttering and reminiscing about my time in Australia. I saw you two twice at Sydney. At one gig, we managed to get backstage passes, meet the crew who are mostly from Cork. Great memories, a lifetime ago. Love the songs and what a group. Lovely to hear from you, Maria, in West Cork. December 1980, we ventured to a TV club in Harcourt.

Grit Street, an up-and-coming band, was there to be seen. And another texter said, Louise, May 1986, on holiday in Playa del Inglés in Canaries. Did I say that right? In our early 20s, living our best lives, U2's unforgettable fire everywhere. Brilliant memories and still my favourite U2 number. We could talk about these memories all day, but I'm glad you remembered those special times at U2 on their 50th anniversary. Sunday, bloody Sunday, closing the show today.

0: Message from one texter who was working as a chef in Croke Park feeding security for U2's first concert. That's why. They're all off eating. We're feeding them too well. I didn't know the band, but made my way up to the front of the stage. Wow, who are they? They are brilliant. Have been a fan ever since. And similarly, another texter said, me and my best friend Maria bonded in the first year over our love for U2. We've been to see them every year, at every Irish gig since the Croke Park gigs, even Self Aid, and we'll be there next year too. They're the soundtrack to our friendship. Oh, lovely messages. Thank you so much for getting in touch today and sharing your memories while we had the music of U2. Thank you to U2 for 50 years of music. Have a lovely weekend. I'll be back here with you on Monday at 3 o'clock.
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9: And Claire Brock here on today's Drive Time. Coming up,
8: secondary school teachers are just the latest to vote overwhelmingly for industrial action. What's the public facing into this autumn?
9: After Kosovo comes the controversial Israel fixture. We'll review the loss and preview Ireland's next big challenge.
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9: 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Are households actually getting value from health insurance?
8: The Jane Austen obsession. Are TV execs losing control of their senses and sensibilities?
9: And silver coins for a golden anniversary. U2 in mint condition as they hit 50.
8: You can WhatsApp us today, 0870 32 32 32. 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
9: Now, you'll have heard about this today, but on September 25th, back in 1976, a group of teenagers gathered in drummer Larry Mullins Jr.'s kitchen on Dublin's north side after he put a notice on a school board looking for musicians. They were, of course, Bono, The Edge, Larry and Adam, who would soon go from four friends who enjoyed playing music together in Dublin to one of the world's biggest rock and roll bands of all time. Today, the band mark their 50th anniversary with a series of events right around the city. Well, earlier they took to a stage outside their old school, Mount Temple. We can hear now a little of what happened.
10: Now, let me introduce you to, from two, I, on the drums, the man who pinned the note to the notice board, Larry Mullen Jr.
11: Duffy. That's Welsh. Duffy Evans, no?

That was Out of Control from U2's first release back in 1979. Well, for the very latest, I'm joined by our arts and media correspondent, Evelyn O'Rourke. Evelyn, U2 have returned to their former school.

0: and Temple for a special surprise gig this afternoon. How was that received?
1: I have to say, I'm standing talking to you now in probably the most famous schoolyard in Ireland today as they're wrapping up the stage here behind me, because as you say, U2, to celebrate the 50th anniversary, went back to school today. Lots of rumours circulating this morning. The students were gathered outside this part in the back of the main building, and it's an area where there's an iconic shot of them playing back in 1976. So there's kind of a little hint or a little nod back to that history there. They crowded up in a little rooftop area around there, and they just went for it. And the students were here with their posters and their flags, and they came out. They were in top form, as you heard there, Bono really relishing being back here. They talked about their affection for this school, what it meant to them, the cultural kind of freedom they had here, the support they had from people like Father Jack Heaslip from the school back in the day. And I have to say, they were four guys just out to party. The new single obviously dropped last night, the new album's there, and they just seemed in top form.
0: Now, Evelyn, you've been chatting to the band. Let's hear a little of your interview with U2.
1: Well, we are so thrilled that you've joined us here. Come on, it's a big
2: moment. Come on, Evelyn.
1: They're being very bold. Talk to me about what it's like to be back here at Mount Temple.
3: Well, you know, I was reminded looking out there of like just how kind of lost and kind of vulnerable I felt as a kid. And I was really happy that 50 years later, I felt a lot better.
1: Explored.
4: Yeah.
1: Edge, for you, standing there, we know the photograph from 1976, standing there all these years later. I mean, that must have been an extraordinary moment to be there again.
4: It was extraordinary. Very moving. And I think we were good. I think the sound was better this time, is my sense. And I was more in tune, so I was very happy. We gave 110% on the park, as we always do. That was great to be back.
5: Edge said before, he says, I'm worried. What if they don't like us? Like, genuinely, like, and he went, well, they can't ask for their money back.
4: This is free.
1: That was a good start.
5: I hadn't seen that side of you before.
4: Practical.
1: So, the affection for the school, the cultural kind of influence the school had on, but you made that very clear on stage. That's beautiful.
5: Yeah, it's a social experiment. That's kind of worked. And we're not, I think is the point, the only thing that worked about this. Like, lots of people in lots of areas have gone on to do this. And education, it's just so important. And we would never have met.
4: Yeah, that's true.
5: What would I be doing hanging out with Larry? He was Rosemount.
4: That's right, even worse.
5: Yes, Rosemount. It's a long way from Finglas.
1: There's a lot of talk about your note, the famous note. Do you remember writing the note? You've talked about how poignant maybe that was, that call out.
3: 14 years of age. I mean, do you remember what it was like when you were 14? I mean, I was...
5: Ignam was well known in the Grove.
1: Instead, that was silent.
3: I remember the moment. I remember these guys showing up, which of course is the biggest surprise.
1: 50 years ago today in the kitchen.
3: So the biggest surprise was these guys showing up.
0: Evelyn, you got a word in with them today. It's such a big day for them really as well. They got their own coin, didn't they? And this, going back to their old school to play a gig, and they're going to be visiting some of their old haunts as the celebrations continue into the evening.
1: Yeah, I think it's massive for them. And I think this feeling that 50 years on, they're still releasing new music, that's something that they're very proud of. And they're saying, look, you know, it's so exciting for us to still be creating music that people want to hear. So I think today was an absolute walk down memory lane and a really joyful kind of experience. But they're very keen about their work they do, particularly Music Generation. That was a thread right through today. That's the organisation they've set up, which provides music lessons to, you know, kids, teenagers in schoolrooms. That's something they're very, very proud of and very keen to emphasise. In fact, they had some of the students from that programme coming out and joining them during one. But I mean, the set list they play today, I Will Follow, Vertigo, Beautiful Day, Out of Control, Silencio, that is the first, obviously, live version of Silencio we've heard. It was only released yesterday. And then With or Without You, they came back for an encore. So I think you're seeing four people who are just in top form and really want to enjoy this anniversary and just take a moment to look around and think of all they've achieved, but also trying to inspire the music in the next generation.
0: All right, well, listen, Evelyn, there's a lot more to come as well. I hear they're hitting the city centre for the evening to go back and maybe give another secret performance somewhere else. So lots to

0: look forward to. For now, arts and media correspondent Evelyn O'Rourke, thanks for joining us. And we will, as I say, have more later on from central Dublin, where you two are due to continue on with their celebrations.
1: Yeah, they get to do it all next year. 40 years since the Joshua Tree. And then the year after that, 40 years since Rattling Home.
0: Yeah.
1: And then
0: sounding slightly cynical, Colin.
1: 2031, 40 years since Achtung Baby, you know. So,
0: seize the opportunity, and that they will.
1: Never short of an anniversary. All right, we're looking to talk to listeners or hear from listeners about the commuter crunch, because next week on the show we're going to have a week-long series looking at transport issues all around the country. We especially want to hear from commuters from any of those hotspots we hear in the traffic updates throughout the programme. How long is your daily commute? Are you sitting in a car pulling your hair out? Are you waiting for a bus, watching it full going past you? Are you standing on a train all the way home? Are you waiting for a train to come to your town and alleviate the traffic pressure there? As I say, we do want to hear from you, hear your story, and give us an insight into what your commuter experience is like, because that's going to be a running theme next week on the show. WhatsApp us 0870 32 32 32, text us 51551, or email drivetime@rte.ie. Now, the cost of living is never far away. We're going to look at health insurance now, because despite the cost of cover soaring, health insurance customers are facing benefit reductions in their policies as well. And it means that some consumers are going to face shortfalls of up to €6,000 on some procedures. That's the bit they'll have to pay themselves, with the health insurance policy covering the rest. Well, for more on this, we're joined by Dermot Good from healthinsuranceireland.ie. Dermot, welcome to Drive Time.
2: Thank you, Colin.
1: So people are renewing premiums maybe and seeing that when they read through their policy document, benefits down while the price goes up. What should people be looking out for?
2: Yeah, so that's actually happened here. And actually, Charlie Weston has this well covered in his article. So this goes back to April of this year, because what happened, Colin, was Leia introduced a raft of changes as well as increases from April. And what's happened is these changes are introduced from your renewal date. So a lot of people have forgotten about these changes completely. But because now we're literally just, the peak renewal period is around the corner. Everybody has heard about the recent price increases. So everybody's focusing on rate increases. But what they're now shocked to find out is when they get the renewal notice, they see their premium has gone up. But now they're finding that their benefits have been reduced quite significantly. And that's the big issue. And what we're seeing is that a lot of people are reading the fine print and they're noticing that the benefits are not what they thought. So effectively, exactly as you said, they're being charged more for less cover. But there's a real risk now. A lot of people, they don't read the fine print. They don't open the documents. They just look at the premium. And if the premium goes up slightly, a lot of people will mistakenly believe that, well, if I pay more, surely I have the same cover. And what they don't realise, there could be massive reductions on their benefits if they're not careful. So, as
1: yeah, well,
2: it's a
1: give us an example there. I did mention 6,000, and that's the kind of maybe the starkest headline figure that stood out. That's for, I think, orthopaedic procedures. Is it on a particular policy where once upon a time, is it a hip procedure would have been covered? Now you're paying this first 6,000 yourself, and the policy covers the rest.
2: Exactly. So a very specific example now. So thousands of Leia customers are on a plan called Prosper Advanced. And up to, if my renewal date is the 1st of October, I actually have full cover for hip replacements, we'll say, on that plan. And a typical hip replacement is €15,000. From the 1st of October, Leia have reduced that benefit by 40%. So my premium has gone up, but now I only have 60% cover. So if I go into a private hospital for a hip or knee replacement, I will be expected to pay €6,000. And that's a specific example. And that is, like, we're seeing those queries coming through now from people who are basically saying, well, I cannot afford to have that level of shortfall. I need to have full cover. What do I do? And also now there's another 31 plans as well, Colm, that already had a 20% shortfall, which was €3,000. And that has now doubled to 40%, and that's now gone to 6,000. So, you know, some people might be able to maybe absorb or afford €3,000, but a €6,000 shortfall is a huge co-payment, and a lot of people just don't have that. So what's going to happen now is a lot of people are going to be forced to basically move off those plans and try and find replacement cover. And the problem is, and I hate to say this...
1: Does that exist, Dermot?
2: Well, that's it, Colin. The challenge is going to be, so let's take Prosper Advanced at 2,564. If you want similar cover, everything that you currently have, and no

0: shortfalls, you are potentially going to have to pay between 3,000 and 3,500 euro for that cover. So people now are going to be faced with a choice. Do I take the hit and take the shortfall and keep my premium low or lowish as such? Or do I basically hand over a huge amount of extra premium? And that's the choice, that's the dilemma now facing an awful lot of people on those types
1: of
0: plans.
1: Okay, so effectively people are looking at taking a gamble in the hope that if they stay on the same level of cover or try and opt for a cheaper plan, they're basically living in hope that they're not going to need this procedure. And that's the kind of doubt that they wanted to avoid by taking out health insurance in the first place.
0: You know, Colin, you've actually summarised the issue perfectly, because look, it's what we call managed risk. So the choices facing people right now are, you know, do I basically, so for example, anybody listening who is going to have that shortfall, if you're not facing or you don't have any underlying orthopaedic issues, well, maybe the 40% or 20% shortfall, it's not really a concern for you, because for the next 3 to 5 years, you may not need one of these procedures. And we're talking, by the way, about 14 procedures in total. But for a lot of people now, and by the way, 70% of people with health insurance now have these shortfalls or co-payments on their cover. So a lot of people are being forced to take on, as you quite rightly described, extra risk just to keep it affordable. But what I would say now to anybody who maybe is considering paying 3,000 or 3,500 euro to keep that cover in place. Imagine a retired couple who are paying, or maybe going to pay an extra 1,000, 1,500 euro each. I would suggest think again, because if you go on a lower plan, which has a 20% shortfall, and there's a whole range of those plans, so now you'll save maybe 2,500, 3,000 in premium, which is exactly what the shortfall is going to be should you need a hip replacement in the next year or 2 years. So imagine if you
1: front load your savings and if possible, try and set some money aside and manage your risk that way potentially. Is that kind of what you're advising?
0: That is exactly it. And what we're doing now, look, the insurance companies won't necessarily do this, but my advice to everybody now, before you go throwing a huge amount of extra money at this because you think you need full cover for a hip or knee replacement, you know, there is another strategy there where basically you self-pay a portion. In other words, put that money aside, and if in 2 or 3 years' time you need one of those procedures, yes, it might cost you 3,000 euro less tax relief, but you might have 6,000, 7,000, 8,000 euro accumulated that's in your bank account that you can use to do that, rather than giving the money blindly to the insurance companies.
1: Okay, possibly what people don't want to do, though, is look for a policy that doesn't give that benefit at all, because then a waiting period kicks in should they need to have the procedure done.
0: Yeah, so the other issue, if I understand you correctly, Colin, the other issue is that if I take on this shortfall and then if I need to upgrade my cover in the future, there is a lead-in time of 2 years. So, and this once again, you know, is another challenge for people. So if I downgrade my cover, and then if I decide to upgrade it in the future because I have an existing condition, even though I might move on to a higher plan, I won't get the full benefits of that plan for a further 2 years. I'd still be stuck on the old plan. So look, the insurance companies have every angle covered off here. And I suppose my advice to everybody now who's facing a reduction in their benefits, and by the way, please, everybody, read the small print, because too many people are going to miss this. They're going to think they have the same cover and then find out in 6 months' time that they don't, and then it's too late. So what you need to do is look, decide if it's really important for you that you keep that full cover, and for a lot of people it is, you need to basically take steps now to move on to a different plan where you don't have the shortfall. If I would not take on a 40% shortfall, there is a range of plans there where for similar money or even less money, you can actually take on a 20% co-payment, which in itself is not ideal, but it's still, Colin, it's still 3,000 euro of a potential exposure rather than 6,000. But doing nothing anymore is not an option, and auto-renewing cover is no longer an option, because you'll find yourself on a more expensive plan with less cover if you're not careful.
1: Okay, and a lot of plans renew in January, so you have between now and then to do the research. If you're bamboozled by anything that Dermot was talking about there, there's the time, 4 months there to get your research in. But for now, Dermot Good from healthinsuranceireland.ie, thanks for joining us on that.
0: My pleasure.
2: Now, coming up, after a disappointing defeat to Kosovo, the boys in green are due to take on Israel on Sunday. What can we expect? Plus, beef, bread and broccoli, the food staples likely to balloon in price this winter, and why? That's next.
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0: Yeah, inflation is coming down, we're told, but we're not imagining that we're getting less bang for our buck in food shopping. Earlier, our reporter Una Kelly was out chatting to people about their weekly shop.
1: Yeah, I have noticed chocolate going up okay.
2: Yeah, and certainly olive oil, that's really gone up. Yeah. Drastic increase.
3: And how would you find, you know, going in to do your weekly shop in terms of how far it goes?
2: Yeah, it's just gone up. Every week is like a Christmas shop. Do you know where you're paying? I spend 160 to 180 euro on a Saturday, and then I'd be in the shop maybe next Wednesday, you know, buy something else. So it's yeah, it is difficult. Yeah, you have to you're watching now your prices, everything you pick up, you're checking it once and twice and having a look for something cheaper.
4: I think coffee is quite expensive.

0: expensive, and so I have my coffee at home most of the time now, which I nearly prefer. But like that, I go to the market as well, do a lot of shopping in the markets, and the and like giving support to those people. I think it's much better than going to the supermarkets if you can, you know.
1: I mean, we used to eat out, or just come in and you'd have a coffee and a snack or something in town. I wouldn't do that anymore. I bring kind of my snacks with me mostly these days, you know.
2: Yeah, chocolate, definitely. We stopped like buying, we used to buy chocolate as a treat basically for the family, but now we stopped. Like, it's really reduced, I'd say. And like, even olive oil, like I normally do the grocery shopping, so when I have the free time, and we normally just like write down the quantities of what we can afford at the period of time, and olive oil is normally just once and it lasts us a month, but the prices have gone up. Yeah,
3: right. Olive oil and chocolate coming up in that Vox Pop by Una Kelly, while joining me to set out the stall on what five supermarket staples we can expect to see go up in price this winter. Brace yourselves. There's more, because we're joined now by Dr. Oliver Brown. He's a lecturer in accounting at UCC. He's going to talk us through it. Oliver, thanks for joining us.
4: Hi, Colin. Thanks for having me.
3: Will we start with green vegetables?
4: We can. Yeah, I guess... When we consider, you know, how plants grow, the photosynthesis, too much sun isn't a good thing for a lot of plants. And the shallow roots, especially in green vegetables, mean that they're taking on too much sun, get burnt and dry up quickly. And then in high temperatures, the seeds sprout prematurely, and then the drought limits our water for irrigation. So all that means that there's less of a crop available to us, which will ultimately drive up price of virtually all leafy greens.
5: There's also, as well as that, compounding that issue, Oliver, is that the conflict with Iran, because that's led to an increase in fertilizer prices, which at their peak were three times what they used to be. Isn't that right?
4: Yeah, so at their peak, they were. What we're seeing now, what we will see, is that those fertilizer prices go into the production of these goods a few months ago. That now will come to bear. We'll see those costs coming into the produce that is ending up on the shelves from that harvest. So we're going to see those fertilizer prices being brought into the prices today now, effectively, when they come to the supermarket with that harvest.
5: Yeah, everyone will be very familiar with the rising price of meat, beef prices in particular, Oliver, up, I think, almost double-digit figures in recent years, but it is likely to go up further this winter, isn't it?
4: Yeah, so one of the interesting things here is that if you ask any beef farmer, they are struggling. They've never got less for their beef, and we'll say we're paying for it. So one of the issues here is the separation between the cost of production and the supermarket price of beef. And now I think what's going to really bring that to bear when you're coming into this winter is we've already started to utilize winter feed. Haven't been able to grow as much of that because of the heat. And if you were on a plane over the summer there, you look down over the fields as you pass them, they were largely brown as opposed to green. Ireland was 40 shades of brown for most of the summer, and so was the rest of Europe. And where in the past we were able to bring in that stock to replace that stock, because Europe has seen all of those same drought conditions and heat conditions, we just aren't able to replace it, and at least not at the same prices we normally would have expected. So that's going to bring the cost through.
3: And if anyone is thinking of putting on a cottage pie for a winter warmer, not only is the beef going up, the spuds are too.
4: Yeah, so one of the issues with Ireland, and it's around our food security, we import, and you know, Ireland is synonymous with potatoes. We import a vast amount of our potatoes and we export a huge amount of potatoes. The reason being that we can make a lot more exporting them with value add, like our crisps, like Kyo's, etc. So we have a demand for those outside of the country, but it also means that we're importing more of those at a higher price in other drought affected regions, and that's going to drive up prices for us.
5: Now, I know that we talk about excessive bad weather, flooding and all of that causing huge issues and resulting in poor yields for farmers. But tell us about what excessive heat does to growing and to crops.
4: Yeah, excessive heat means generally we need more irrigation in fields, which is more labour and more water. And when that water isn't available, we have to limit that. It also means technically we would need more fertiliser on those fields, which is then more cost. Usually means that we have to plant less, and yeah, that yield would also be less. So we're trying to plant less because we have lower fertiliser, lower water, which the yields then are less. So it's a double effect on that.
5: Yeah, so that means another staple, bread, is likely to be hit again.
4: Yes, the issues in the UK has had a particularly bad year for heat, and so the wheat yields are lower. But the issue isn't really the wheat price there, it's actually the gas price that will go into baking. So because of energy through gas,

0: gas has gone up significantly in price. That's where the cost is being largely experienced there.
1: Right, and wine as well, if people were thinking of it to accompany their meal, that's going to go up too.
0: Yeah, so now technically if you were a wine drinker, 2026 would probably be a vintage harvest for you. You will have good wine this year, but there's a lot less of it. And it had to be harvested at a particularly early period in the season. Normally it would be around late September, early October. This year there was farmers taking it in as early as August, and because of the heat they were taking it in at night time. So we're likely to see that affected the lowest on record harvest in France. And we're actually seeing that in beer as well with hops. Hops have had some of the lowest yields, so our beer prices will potentially go up as well.
1: All right.
0: There's no fun.
1: No. Thanks, Oliver. Have a good weekend, Dr. Oliver Brown there, UCC lecturer in accounting. Now, coming up between now and 6 o'clock, secondary teachers, the latest union to vote for strike action. What tensions will this create with parents and students sitting state exams this year? And if it's good enough for Amsterdam, Paris and Edinburgh, is it time for Dublin to charge a tourist hotel tax? Elizabeth Hurst reports on that. Plus, from the threat of imminent fuel protests to the Boys in Green facing up to Israel on Sunday, the catch-up is going to bring us up to speed with the stories we've been talking about.
2: Now, we're going to talk a little bit about those football fixtures and focus on last night as well. It was a dismal night for Ireland in their opening game of the UEFA Nations League in Pristina against Kosovo as they lost 1-0 to the hosts. Joining me now to assess is RTE analyst and former footballer Alan Cawley. How are you, Alan?
3: I'm good, Claire, yourself?
2: Not too bad, but what about the result last night? Kosovo 78th in the FIFA World Rankings heading into this game, 23 places below Ireland. We're in 55th position. Does this rank among our worst defeats then?
3: I think it's right up there, to be honest with you, Claire, and more so because of the performance as well. It was dreadful. It was really, really poor. And you can point to a lot of factors in terms of the outside noise of what's going on at the moment in relation to the games coming up against Israel. But I just felt once the game started, all focus should have been on Kosovo, which I'm sure it was. But for them to put in the level of performance that they did, the players, and from the manager as well, in terms of his team selection and his lineup, it was so negative from the outset with five centre halves across the back line, basically. I just thought it was really, really poor. And it was almost like when you think of the momentum we had built up in getting so close to qualifying only a few months ago, it really felt like kind of a step forward, two steps back last night.
2: Yeah, now a lot was made of missing leadership on the pitch, especially in defence, with the absence of Seamus Coleman and Nathan Collins there. Some say Ireland were really lucky not to be, you know, more like 4-0 down at half time. Can you correlate these facts, or what do you think happened in defence last night? Was it a big factor?
3: Yeah, I don't think it was a case of just a lack of leadership, to be honest with you. I just think Nathan Collins would have brought an extra maybe level of quality playing every week in the Premier League, and also Seamus as well. So more so just their quality that they would have brought, Claire. But I don't think you could pin the result and the performance just purely fact that they weren't there, those two. Defensively, I still think the three at the back were well capable of kind of hitting the levels that we should be hitting. John Egan, Darragh O'Shea, and also Jake O'Brien. I know Jake hasn't played a lot of football, but I just felt the lineup from start to finish in terms of Liam Scales, left wing back, it was so negative. He's plays left sided centre half with Celtic. Abankwa as well as a naturally kind of centre back, playing right sided wing back. And then when you look at the two sitting in midfield with Malumbi and Jason Knight, they're very defensive minded as well. So we were so reliant on basically Finn Azaz, Ogbene, and Troy Paradin trying to get us a goal. And that's just three players, Claire. Finn Azaz had an off night. He was very poor, despite the fact he's had a decent start to the season. Ogbene hasn't played a lot of football. And we're so reliant on Troy. But if we can't get him the ball, how is he going to get us a goal? So I just thought, had he played maybe Manning left wing back, Ogbene to the right, and got Jack Moylan in the middle, and along with Finn Azaz, I just think it would have opened up our opportunities maybe to be more creative in the game against, as you say, a lesser nation like Kosovo.
2: No Troy Parrott magic, that's for sure. So what is the alternative option then for this game on Sunday? Do we have an alternative plan there?
3: Yeah, kind of I pointed to it there just in terms of maybe more attack-minded wing-backs with Manning and Ogbeni potentially, rather than the five that we seen last night who were all kind of defensive players, if you like, centre-halves. And that would allow us maybe to free up Ogbeni to go on the right. I would take out Jason Knight and maybe put Moylan, again another attack-minded midfielder, to also just give a little bit of help to Azaz, because we're so reliant on either Azaz or Parrott. And as I said, if one of them has an off night like Azaz had last night, and I think it also showed up our limitations. We have to be honest with you, Claire, as well. Mm-hmm. I thought we were, like, we are a limited bunch. And I think that was really showing up last night as well. There's bar one or two, like,

0: I suppose we're all speculating just in terms of what it's going to be about. I think from what I'm hearing, it's more about, are the players going to take some sort of level of protest on the pitch, whether it be not shaking hands, or I also read they might be offering up their fee to a charity or something. But I don't think it's going to be as big as them not turning up or playing. I know that's all the noise at the moment, and obviously what a lot of people want. But I just can't see that at the moment, unless things change drastically between now and Sunday, and a lot gets said at that meeting. But I think it's unfair to pin a lot of that on the players as well, and that was mentioned last night. I think we have to try and protect them as much as we can. There's a lot of young lads amongst that group as well.
1: Yeah, they are still having this meeting though, and interesting to see what comes from it and whether they release a statement off the back of it. So looking ahead to the match itself, as it's planned to go ahead, what are we expecting from Israel? They are missing their goal scorer from last night, Sayed Abu Farchi. He was sent off in their game following this bizarre, it could only be described as a bizarre goal-scoring celebration, which some interpreted as mimicking a gunshot. He claims it was a pool cue. But he's not going to be there. Are there key players they're going to be looking out for in this match?
0: Yeah, well, obviously he will be a loss. He scored the goal as well last night, but more so in that kind of the creative ones, the likes of Manor Solomon, who we'd be familiar with from his time in England, and he's playing with West Ham at the moment. Gluck is also playing, Oscar Gluck, at a high level with Ajax. Kalali is just a new player with Crystal Palace. So it's more in that kind of the creative ones behind Ab Farraki. I always am concerned with these games, to be honest with you, Claire, because you look at the position in terms of the rankings and people can point to that, but it's too simplistic of you just to suggest, oh, well, they're lower down in the rankings, so we would beat them. We actually struggle against the lesser nations, if you like, and that's purely down to the fact that, as I said, the limitations that we have as a group in terms of being creative and the onus being on us taking the game to the opposition. That's why we're far better against the bigger nations, because we're happy to just sit in and defend and be the underdog and then try and break out from there. So I don't think it'll get much better than what we've seen last night, but I just hope in terms of the team selection that the manager is a bit more attack-minded in that and plays more of the attacking ones than the defensive ones.
1: And given everything else that's going on with this match, you just don't know what way the players are going to turn out or how it's really going to proceed. Now, before I let you go, Alan, it just broke this afternoon about Man City found guilty on almost all of those charges relating to breaches of the Premier League's financial regulations. Sanctions yet to be decided there. But how do you think this is going to impact on the players coming back after their international break?
0: Yeah, this is huge news, Claire, and this has been coming for a long time, and it's been kind of kicked down the road a lot of times in terms of the cases itself and appeals being brought forward by Man City. But finally, the Premier League have acted. I'm not surprised when you think of the amount of allegations that was against them, and I think it was over 100 breaches, they're saying. So this was always coming down the road. The big thing now is what the sanctions are going to be, and I think they will have to be heavy-handed, especially when you think of some of the clubs in the past couple of years that there was points deductions as well with Everton and the like. So I think that's what we're going to see here, Claire. This is huge news. Mm-hmm. Whether they're able to look back on retrospectively on league titles that were won, I'm not so sure how they'll go about that. But certainly in terms of points deductions right now, I definitely think that's what we'll be seeing.
1: Yeah, no doubt they are expected to appeal. We'll have to see what happens there. For now, Alan Cawley, thank you so much.
2: Now, have you ever noticed a city or tourism tax added on to your final bill when you're checking out of a hotel abroad? In some countries, it applies in the hotel. You might see it as a spa tax in some other places. Well, it seems we could be a step closer to it becoming a reality here in Ireland. Some city councillors in Dublin have voiced their support for one to be introduced, and they say the money could be used to help keep the capital cleaner. Our reporter, Elizabeth Hurst, has been out and about this afternoon, finding out a bit more about the proposals. Elizabeth, how are you? How likely is it that we're going to see a few quid being added to the checkout bills anytime soon?
3: Well, Colm, it's not today or yesterday that there has been an argument for a tourism tax, especially here in Dublin. Currently, 21 EU member states have introduced a tax, but we're not one of them. Earlier this year, Edinburgh became the first city in Scotland to bring in a charge. Visitors are charged a 5% fee on top of the cost of their accommodation booking, but a trip to Amsterdam will see 12.5% of the room price added on, which equates to roughly €18 per person per night. Now, if we'd have all TD Paul McAuliffe recently introduced a bill which would see all four Dublin local authorities have the ability to collect a levy on visitor accommodation should they wish to do so. Now, I spoke to Deputy Paul McCullough.

0: Olaf earlier on about how it could work and his response to criticism from representatives from the hotel sector about the proposals.
1: I think it's important if we brought this in that there should be transparency. So what it calls for is a fund to be established. It gives councils the ability to vote for this or not. So Dublin City might decide to bring it in, South Dublin might decide not to, Dunleary might bring it in, Fingal might not. If councillors have that vote, there's a process for doing that. People need to be consulted. If it's brought in, a fund is established, it has to be published what that money is being used for. And there's a lot of transparency around that. They councillors also decide how much it will be. I've done a good bit of research on this. The Oireachtas assisted us in that. And in some places, it's a small fee, 80 cent in places like Riga. And that seems to be the best model, a small, low fee that's easy to administer. And in some places, then, the hoteliers actually use some of the money raised to cover any costs that arise. So the bill is kind of quite detailed, as you'd hope it would be. We've put a lot of work into this to try and make it ready, but inevitably any private member's bill won't be at the level that a government department might want. I'm very happy to see amendments. I'm happy to withdraw the bill if the government are going to bring in their own one, but I want to keep the issue going. Well, the important thing is that hoteliers won't be paying this tax. The people paying the tax are the people visiting the city. And so if you've got somebody flying in from another EU country, they're paying 150 or 200 euro for a hotel room, 100 euro for a Taylor Swift concert ticket, 80 cent isn't going to be a significant factor in whether they decide to come to Dublin or not. Most Dubliners, most people in Ireland, probably if they're booking over the summer, paid this charge already. There's lots of cities around Europe that have it. So the hoteliers wouldn't be facing this burden. It'd be the people coming here who are contributing to all the great things that we do, and we'll be able to do more if we have a dedicated fund.
2: Now, as you mentioned there, Elizabeth, any potential charges like the ones mentioned by Paul McAuliffe, no matter how low, wouldn't be welcomed by the Irish Hotels Federation. You've been talking to them. Why did they say they're so opposed to charges, even as modest as the ones Paul McAuliffe is talking about?
0: Well, hoteliers say that 29 cent for every euro earned in the industry goes back to the state. And they're also worried that the potential charge could disproportionately impact domestic visitors. So I also spoke with Paul Gallagher, he's chief executive of the Irish Hotels Federation, about their concerns regarding any introduction of a new tax for hotel guests.
3: The hotels in the Greater Dublin area pay 30 million in local authority rates, which goes into the coffers of the state and then indirectly back to the different councils. Tourists, and in Ireland particularly, the makeup of visitors into Dublin particularly, but right across Ireland, it's only 60% of all of our beds sold in registered accommodation goes to overseas visitors. 40% goes to the domestic market. So in Ireland, the Irish citizens who already pay tax would be hugely disadvantaged because they would pay disproportionately more in taxes for staying in approved accommodation. And if I draw on places like Barcelona, it's 85% overseas visitors who pay a tax, and only 15% of Spanish citizens would pay a tax. So clearly, this will have an impact on Irish citizens. I think of all products in the marketplace, hotels are very transparent. There are a lot of different ways to actually analyse the cost of a room. Of all the services that are available, our shop window is wide open. So everybody listening to this programme today will know you can look at booking.com, you could look at Trivago, you can go to the hotel website directly, and hotel direct sites are always best value. If you look then at historical rates charged, and I can do that every month in arrears, the achieved room rate all year in Dublin this year is 177 euros net. It is the exact same rate as last year all year. So there has been no inflation in the cost of a hotel room paid by visitors. That's not to say some nights are better value than others, and clearly that will depend on demand, and some months are obviously better value than others. That is just the normal price dynamic around a scarcity of supply when we have high demand. There should be more hotels in Dublin, but yet again, these very same councillors in Dublin just increased or doubled the development levy for hotel bedrooms from now 3,000 euros a room to 6,000 euros a room. You know, there is a little bit of an anti-hotel and certainly an anti-tourism vibe in some quarters. And they're the very same councillors who now want a tourist tax. So they don't want the tourists, but they want the money from the tourists. So it really is quite jarring what's going on here.
2: That's Paul Gallagher from the Irish Hotels Federation. Now, the argument for the tax by local councillors that he mentioned there is the potential that a 1% or 2% charge could lead to millions of euro for the council to spend on things like street cleaning. What do people on the street think? think of a potential tax, Elizabeth?
0: Well, I suppose, Colin, most people don't like the idea of potentially having

0: to pay more on their hotel bill in general. But however, some people I spoke to earlier on today, they told me they do see the merit in the levy if it's used for the likes of street cleaning or things like that. But there was definitely a mixed view on the streets of Dublin earlier on today.
1: No. We have enough money given to them by tax and all. We shouldn't have to pay any more.
2: Yes, it's a good idea.
3: Yeah, it'd probably be reasonable to use it. And it's going to something useful as well, cleaning the streets and stuff. I suppose people want to kind of make sure it is going to it and nothing else, to get me, if we are paying that extra euro or two.
4: Basically, you won't notice it anymore with the price of stuff anyway, so the price of hotels nowadays, so you might notice it's too much, I suppose.
5: I don't mind paying the tourist tax because I know when I go away I have to pay it.
6: No, because if I go away or out and I don't like, I like to go low, get cheap and cheerful like myself.
7: 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Now that's the thoughts of people on the street talking to our reporter Elizabeth Hurst, 0870 32 32 32 for our WhatsApps if you want to give us your thoughts on a hotel tax, yes or no. Thanks to Elizabeth Hurst there.
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0: Now, here's a table quiz question. Do you remember that music? That is the music that caused half the country's hearts to skip a beat. Yes, it was Colin Firth emerging from that lake in the BBC's 1995 Pride and Prejudice. An unlikely hunk, I think, but he pulled it off. 30 years on, we still haven't gotten over it. Some of us have gotten over it, but others have not. Well, this December, Netflix drops a brand new six-part Pride and Prejudice written by Dolly Alderton. Sense and Sensibility is back in cinemas today. So 200 years after she died, why do we keep going back to Jane Austen? Adele Coffey, author and Jane Austen superfan, joins me now. Genuinely, Adele, what is it about Austen that means we can't leave her alone?
1: Yeah, I just had such a Pavlovian response to hearing that music there.
0: Are you okay?
1: I'm just in such a wonderful, happy mood now. What is it about Jane that people can't get enough of? I think it has to do with the sort of confluence of the romance and the happy endings that were promised, and also

0: her incredibly sharp wit and sometimes cruel wit, and her commentary on society, particularly high society as it was at the time. And so that lovely mix of that acidic wit and then the romance is just, it's such a sweet spot. I kind of think of it as like that, you know, salt, sugar, fat of the nutrition world. That's what Jane Austen provides for me. It's like, it's got everything rolled into one.
1: Still.
2: Yeah. And we do love a period drama though, don't we? So it's not altogether surprising that it's still so popular.
0: And the thing is, with Jane Austen, so at the time, obviously, Austen was considered sort of trashy, but as the years have gone by, she has become universally acknowledged, I may say, as one of the, you know, most superior writers that we've ever had. Like, she's kind of, I would put her within the realm of Shakespeare and other great writers that just endure because they are writing about the human experience, and they're also writing about human sort of foolishness as well. You know, that kind of, we recognize ourselves in Jane Austen's works in such a way that is both painful and humorous, because she's cruel enough to mock human foolishness, but she's kind enough to do it in a way that we can all recognize and somehow sort of be okay with.
1: Right. We won't take you away from the lake too soon, Edel, because 1995...
0: Let's go back to the lake.
1: Let's go back to the lake. Yeah, Colin Firth emerging from the lake. I mean, you're clearly of the view he did carry it off there, but like 1995, full-on Austen mania. Can that be surpassed, or is this a full-blown rerun now that the remakes are happening?
0: Yeah, I don't know. I think the remakes that are happening now, so you've got the Dolly Alderton one coming up in December on Netflix, that'll star Emma Corrin and Jack Loudon, and that's going to be a really, I think that one is really perfectly cast for a new generation of Austen fans. And also Daisy Edgar-Jones, who obviously shot to fame with Normal People during the pandemic. She's, again, got a whole generation of fans that would be possibly new to Austen. What happened in 1995 with the BBC adaptation starring Colin Firth, to me, that was kind of a one-off sort of moment. It kind of seemed to coincide with that Cool Britannia moment when everything was just like, everything was positive. If you think about what was yet to come in terms of global politics and global events,
1: like not a Brexit in sight.
0: I know, an economic crash, all that kind of stuff was in the future. And then you had the sort of spin-offs that happened, like Bridget Jones's Diary was completely obsessed with that BBC adaptation. And then the Bridget Jones's Diary film was made and Colin Firth was starred as the romantic lead. It was just so perfect.
2: Mr.
0: So
2: Darcy again. Mm-hmm.
0: That's a moment that cannot be repeated, I think. But I'd love to see Jane Austen have another moment.
2: Yeah, it's also the universal themes, really, that, you know, they were 200 years ago, but they're still so relevant today, aren't they, Edel? I mean, finding love, making the match, and everything that comes in between that, and
0: finding
2: your one true love.
0: Claire, finding a wealthy husband.
2: Yeah.
1: is that more important today than it was in the 1800s?
0: More important than ever, I would say. No, I'm joking. But here's the thing, you know, we may joke about that, and that's also one of the very enjoyable parts of Jane Austen, is it's quite tongue-in-cheek. We may joke about it now, but actually many of us are still just looking for love. Many of us are still just looking for a chance to settle down with the right person. Many of us are looking for those simple things, and the obstacles that Jane Austen throws in the path are very familiar ones. You know, they're and also it's a jungle in Jane Austen's world of dating. It's as much of a jungle 250 years ago as it is now today. So again, I think they are just perennial themes that continue to be relatable, and that's the key to her success, I think.
1: Are Austen fails possible though? Netflix remade Persuasion in 2022 with Dakota Johnson, and mixed reviews. And if you look at the recent Wuthering Heights interpretation, also mixed reviews on that one as well. You know, 19th century classics, they can divide opinion.
0: Well, they can, and it depends on how you do it. I didn't see the Dakota Johnson one, actually, and that Persuasion actually is my favourite Austen novel, simply because it was one that was written at the end of her life. It was written at a time when her health was failing, and there's something about that novel that has a little bit more realism in it.

0: It's like slightly less idealistic than the others. And for me, it is my favorite. But yeah, there can be misfires, obviously. You can't, it needs a special something. The Keira Knightley film made by Joe Wright with Matthew McFadden, that kind of had a sort of a resurgence. That was made in 2005, I think. It had a resurgence on TikTok. Everybody was mad about the hand flex. If you know what I'm talking about, you know what I'm talking about. The hand flex didn't really do anything for me. But this is kind of part of the joy of Austin. It's that deferred pleasure. Mm. It's all about yearning. And we're back in the era of yearning as well, I believe, this year.
1: Yeah, it's Adele, a far cry from 50 Shades of Grey anyway.
0: Yeah, it is. And Adele, sometimes that's a nice break.
2: The texts are coming in. The texts are coming in. Fellow fans, nothing will top Kieran Hines in Persuasion. Ooh, in 1995, absolutely fabulous. Never mind Colin Firth, someone else says. Jennifer Eale, is it? Jennifer Eale was outstanding in that.
0: She was perfect. Outstanding. They were both outstanding.
2: And there are super fans, you're right, because Andrew and Mayo has got in touch to say the Pride and Prejudice opening theme was by Carl Davis, influenced by the music of Franz Schubert from the same period as Jane Austen. So there's an awful lot of Austen mania.
0: Well done, Carl and Mayo.
1: Is now a bad time to admit I have never read a book by Jane Austen?
0: No, it's not. And this is what I hope some of these adaptations will do. They might send new readers
1: There's
0: to
1: hope
0: Jane
1: for me,
0: Austen.
1: Yes.
0: She's so funny on the page is the thing, though. She's so. I studied Jane Austen for my Leaving Cert, and it was such a pleasure, actually. It was the one bright light in the midst of the Leaving Cert year was that I got to read Austen. She's so wickedly funny and the lines are so sharp. So maybe it will send a few people back. But it's definitely of a style, and it's not terribly easy to read in the way that contemporary fiction is. So be prepared, but it's worth the effort, I would say.
2: All right. Well, it's coming out soon. There's Sense and Sensibility. I think that's on the big screen, isn't
0: that's
2: it? And then
0: today,
2: Pride
0: yeah,
2: and Prejudice coming up.
0: It's December, I think.
2: In early December. Lots to look forward to. Adele, enjoy it all. I hope your heartbeat has returned to normal after our mention of Colin. Thank you so much.
1: Okay, still to come, speaking of commemorating the past, we'll have more on that decision giving permission to the Orange Order for a limited Drumcree march, plus secondary teachers become the latest union to vote for a strike action. What does that mean for parents and students?
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5: Outside, gloomy skies, a persistent drizzle, and a chilly wind blowing from the west, north, east, and south.
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10: Now, today with David McCullough could be tonight with David McCullough. 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

0: hear from the ASTI about what's facing the public this autumn.
1: Our reporter Una Kelly on the trail of U2 as they tour the city on their golden anniversary.
0: And we'll round up the stories that got us talking in our Friday catch-up.
1: But first, the news read by Susan Jackson.
2: Thanks, Claire, and good evening from the newsroom. The Parades Commission of Northern Ireland has granted conditional permission to the Orange Order to parade along the mainly nationalist Garvahy Road in Portadown in County Armagh this Sunday. The Irish government has expressed concern with the commission's decision and said it didn't want to see a return to the divisions of the past. Dimitri O'Donnell reports.
3: One of the most contentious parades in Northern Ireland is going ahead for the first time in almost 30 years with a number of conditions. No more than 35 people will be allowed to take part in the Orange Order parade. The march should not depart from Drumcree Church no later than 8 a.m. and will disperse by 9:30 a.m. No supporters and no band are allowed. The DUP described it as a significant and long overdue breakthrough. The Northern Ireland First Minister Michelle O'Neill says there is no reasonable or logical basis for the decision. Garvahy Road residents said they are shocked and furious by the decision and have vowed to overturn it through the courts. Dimitri O'Donnell, RTÉ News, Portadown.
2: Pope Leo has cautioned against allowing a loss of humanity to artificial intelligence on the first day of his four-day visit to France. The Catholic hierarchy is hoping that the trip will go some way towards repairing the church's standing in the country. It follows a report in 2021 that found that 330,000 French children had been abused by Catholic clergy and lay leaders over seven decades. In an address at the UNESCO headquarters, Pope Leo said modern advances in technology are among the challenges facing science and education. He said there's a risk that ideas and relationships will become impoverished by a process of dehumanization.
4: Our efforts in this domain must ensure that new technologies remain at the service of the human person rather than becoming yet another instrument of domination and injustice. Over the centuries, many tasks once performed by human beings have been entrusted to machines whose capabilities and applications have continued to expand. More recently, certain artificial systems have even been given the name of our human faculty of thought, intelligence.
2: The two victims of former DUP leader Geoffrey Donaldson faced him at Newry Crown Court today as lawyers made final submissions about the sentence he should receive for abusing them as schoolgirls. The 63-year-old is due to be sentenced next month. He was convicted last June of 18 sexual offences, including one of rape involving the two women when they were children. Our Northern correspondent, Conor McCauley.
5: During the trial, Geoffrey Donaldson's two victims availed of special measures so they wouldn't have to be in the same courtroom as their abuser. Today, they sat in the public gallery, just feet away from him, flanked by the police officers who'd helped secure his conviction. They watched as defence and prosecution made submissions about how long he should serve. A prosecution barrister said one of the complainants had been left badly affected. She didn't know what love or trust was anymore. The other felt like her childhood had been stolen from her. A defence barrister said Donaldson's convictions had obliterated his public achievements, and with two victims, the judge should consider the totality of the offending when reaching an appropriate sentence and avoid what he called double counting. Donaldson's wife Eleanor will also be dealt with under the mental health order after being found to have aided and abetted her husband's offending in a non-criminal process. Both Donaldsons have indicated their intention to appeal. Conor McCauley, RTÉ News, Newry Crown Court.
2: Housing charities and opposition parties have called on the government to take urgent action in the budget next month to address homelessness. The latest figures indicate there were 17,885 people in emergency accommodation last month, representing an increase of 358 on July. According to the figures published by the Department of Housing, there were 5,830 children homeless in August. Róisín Cullen reports.
6: Responding to the latest figures, Sinn Féin's Eoin Óibrín said change is needed now to stop numbers going in the wrong direction. While Labour TD Conor Sheehan added there is no urgency in addressing this crisis, a view echoed by Social Democrats TD Rory Hearn. The Simon Communities of Ireland called on the government to make

0: Preventing homelessness, a national priority. Its executive director, Berg Rogan, called for more funding in next month's budget. Minister for Housing, James Brown, said he does not want these numbers normalised by the state or by society, and said the government is acting urgently and relentlessly. Roisin Cullen, RT News at Leinster House.
1: Gardaí have arrested three men in connection with an assault on a 20-year-old man in Listowel in County Kerry. The man is in a critical condition in hospital. The incident occurred in the square in the centre of the town between 8:15 and 9:15 last night. Gardaí have appealed for information.
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1: Showers will become more frequent and heavy in the west and northwest this evening. There'll be a mix of clear spells and showers, some heavy tonight, mainly in the north and west. Lowest temperatures 8 to 13 degrees in mostly moderate southwest winds, fresher in western and northwestern coastal areas. And that's all from the newsroom for the moment.
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4: With the latest traffic and travel news, I'm Hugh Hick. Starting with Clare, where there's a delay on the N18 westbound at Junction 5 Bunratty, where there are reports of an incident. Elsewhere in Dublin, the M50 northbound is busy between Junction 11 Talla and a breakdown in the right lane at Junction 6 Blanchardstown. And in Kildare, there's some congestion on the M7 westbound between Junction 10 Nay South and the M9 merge. Finally, in Wexford, the N80 Ryland Road in Bunclody will have a stop go system on the Enniscorthy side of the village between 8 a.m. and 4:30 p.m. That's until Friday of next week. And that's the latest traffic and travel news.
5: Thanks for that, Hugh. Claire Brock and Colm Amungum with you here on Drive Time until 6 o'clock.
6: Now, parents will have another thing to worry about after the latest public sector union voted overwhelmingly for industrial action up to and including strike action. This afternoon, the Association of Secondary Teachers of Ireland voted 95% to 5% to take action up to and including strike action, along with other public service unions in their nationwide strike on Wednesday, the 14th of October, on the issue of public sector pay. This comes a week after the INTO, the Irish National Teachers Organisation, representing primary school teachers, who also voted for industrial and strike action. And we're going to talk shortly to Linda Kelly, ASTI General Secretary. We'll also hear from Jen Hogan, Irish Times parent and columnist on this. But just first, to wrap up the background for it, we're joined in studio by Brian O'Donovan, RTE's work and technology correspondent. Brian, 95% to 5%, the feeling is pretty emphatic.
7: Absolutely, and it's another day, another trade union voting in favour of industrial action. Colm, and we're seeing this day after day after day over the last few weeks in a very coordinated effort. So quick background on what's going on here. This is the public sector pay talks. The last public sector pay deal expired at the end of June. There has been no talks on a successor agreement. There's a big row going on between the trade unions and the Department of Public Expenditure. The trade union saying, we want you to make an upfront offer on pay. The Department of Public Expenditure saying, no, we're not going to be held to preconditions. We want to do a deal on pay, but you have to come in and talk to us first. The union saying, no, we want something cast iron on pay before we go near your door and even start talking. So we have this deadlock. We have union after union after union, their members coming out voting in these emphatic, overwhelming ballots, 95%, in some cases up to 99%, saying, yes, we will take industrial action. So you mentioned the parents at the top, and they will be listening very carefully this, because this is the teachers. This is going to close down the schools on those strike days, because so many school members, so many teachers would be members of trade unions. So what we have, you mentioned the INTO last week, they've already backed industrial action. We have the ASTI today. Next week, we're expecting to hear from the TUI, the other big teachers union. It'll start as work to rule action, which in the case of teachers would be refusing to do these Croke Park hours, these additional hours the teachers have to do as part of a previous industrial relations agreement dating back several years. They also wouldn't take part in additional activities outside of school, maybe extracurricular, that kind of thing. So that'll all kick in for the teachers from early October. But we're actually going to have industrial action kicking in as early as next week, the 30th of September, and we're going to see that in local authorities. We're going to see some health disruption, and we're going to see other workers beginning these work to rules in the build up to that strike that you mentioned on the 14th of October.
6: And amidst this run of votes by the trade unions, Brian, what has the government been saying in response to them? I take it's probably the same.

0: response to all, is it?
1: Pretty much. I mean, look, they've said, and Jack Chambers is the minister in charge here, he's the Minister for Public Expenditure, and the Department of Public Expenditure, they keep coming out every time there's a ballot, every time there's a vote, they're saying, look, industrial action, strike action is unnecessary. We are willing to talk about pay. We are willing to do a deal. And really, they're sort of saying, look, you'd be better off coming in and talk to us rather than spending all this time doing your ballots and preparing for your industrial action. I think the rhetoric ramped up a little bit in the last few days from the Department of Public Expenditure, the most recent statements talking about how this is unfair. This is unfair to the general public because you will be inflicting huge disruption to people. We mentioned the schools, but if this goes across the board, I mean, you can just imagine yourself, it would be widespread. There'd be huge disruption to health services. There'd be huge disruption to education. So many other areas, the public sector was so vast, would cause huge levels of disruption here. And very much the Department of Public Expenditure saying, we want to talk to you. We want to come in and do a deal, just come in and sit around the talks table. But as I said at the start, the conflict here is at the union end and the department end, where the unions are saying, no, we want things to be done differently this time. In the past, they would go in for several days, if not weeks, of talks, and then at the end, they'd hammer out a pay deal. The union's saying, we want it being done differently this time. We want you to make an upfront, credible offer, an inflation-busting offer on pay that will help our members who are struggling with this huge cost of living crisis, and then we will engage in negotiations and talks. Okay. Right now, they're at loggerheads. It will get resolved, Colm. They all get resolved in the end, but we could have a lot of disruption before a deal is finally done.
0: Brian O'Donovan, RTÉ's work and technology correspondent, thanks very much for joining us on that. Well, listening on the line is Linda Kelly. She's the ASTI General Secretary. Linda, welcome to Drive Time.
2: Good evening, Colm.
0: I suppose, look, it's an overwhelming result. Your union is almost ad idem on this. But just to pick up where Brian left off there, you want to see a pay proposal on the table before further talks are engaged in it. Is that right?
2: Yeah, Brian gave a very accurate summary of what unions are looking for. We clearly want the government to front load discussion on pay, for that to be credible and for that to be at the centre of any pay deal that's negotiated, rather than their approach in the past, which is very much their austerity years approach of talking through every drop of blood they can get from the stone and then making limited pay offers at the end of the discussions.
0: Right.
2: We're not in austerity anymore. There needs to be a new approach.
0: Okay. And Jack Chambers was talking to our colleague David McCullough this morning on the Today programme. It was a wider discussion about the cost of living and energy. But he said his department is focused on reform and efficiency. Here is what he said. He said, we have to ensure to get the balance right and ensuring the overall level of spending in the economy delivers better value for taxpayers and we deliver services better. That's why I've put reform and efficiencies and wider productivity at the centre of discussions I'm having with ministers. Now, that doesn't exactly sound like a man who's minded to front up with pay offers before he's talked about reform.
2: Yeah, and I think that's exactly the issue. I mean, he's very removed from the reality on the ground of what our members are facing. You know, we public servants have been at the forefront of trying to implement all of the reform agendas that government have been putting forward year after year after year, deal after deal after deal. But now when the shoe is on the other foot and our members are really struggling in a cost of living crisis, the government doesn't want to come to the table and approach that in a front-loaded way. And I don't think that's fair, and I think the minister needs to wake up and realise this issue is not going away. For our members, teachers who are there working day in, day out in the schools, what they have had this year averages about a 1.5% pay increase, and we know inflation is going to probably end the year in and around 3.7%. Now, people can do the rudimentary math on that, but it doesn't add up. It is costing people significantly in terms of the gap that's there, and the minister needs to address it.
0: And the figure you're talking about, 3.7%, that's the minimum offer the government has to start at, is it?
2: I'm not getting into that. What I'm saying is the inflation pay gap is obvious to everybody around the table, and the government are not making credible proposals to front load discussion on pay.
0: Okay. And what I mean, people will say that, you know, and have said in the past that, you know, your members are on incremental pay scales ranging from 0.1 at about 47,000 up to 86,000. So it's not just a pay increase of 1% under the last deal. There's also the opportunity to get an annual increment, which is not available to people in the private sector.
2: Well, Well, some companies do offer different pay reviews. You know, you're comparing apples and oranges there. But I do note in the recent IBEC private, in their advice around pay forecasting, they think

0: it's going to average around 3%. So, you know, what we're talking about for public servants this year is half of that. That is absolutely not fair for public servants, and it needs to be addressed.
1: Okay, what's it going to look like? You know, what does not working Croke Park hours in the first instance look like? We all know what strikes look like, but what does not working Croke Park hours look like? What will parents not be seeing teachers do?
0: So the Croke Park hours came in one of the in the Croke Park agreement, and so every school uses those for things like open evenings, parent-teacher meetings, different school activities that happen predominantly outside of school time. So parent-teacher meetings are very likely going to be affected, maybe ones that are scheduled for the week of the 5th. After-school activities in respect of those whole school planning hours will also be affected.
1: Okay. All right, Linda, thanks very much. That's Linda Kelly, ASTI General Secretary, the ASTI representing mostly voluntary schools, as Brian said there, the TUI representing community colleges, with teachers in community colleges and further education, have yet to vote on this. Also listening to all of this is Irish Times parenting columnist Jen Hogan. Jen, you've heard Brian's background, or you probably know it yourself, and you've heard what the ASTI has to say. As a parent, what's your reaction?
2: Well, like, I suppose as a parent and a journalist working in this area, I was speaking to a lot of parents today, and there's a lot of sympathy and a lot of understanding about, you know, for the teachers. But at the same time, I think most parents' immediate reaction is, what are we going to do now? How is this going to impact our children? Particularly those maybe who maybe have students in exam years. How's that going? What's that going to look like for them? Not having something like parent-teacher meetings, that opportunity to flag any issues, maybe with children who might be struggling in other areas of school. It often seems to be the same children who are impacted by actions like that. So that's a big worry. Obviously, trying to manage the juggle, if strike action goes ahead, trying to manage the juggle with work, another day off, work another day, trying to juggle, trying to care for the children on top of other, kind of days that have to be fit in around the year. So that brings kind of an immediate concern. There is support definitely for parents. And I have a Leaving Cert student this year myself. I hope it goes on for a minimal amount of time. And I have loads of other kids in school too. We all hope it goes on for as short a time as possible. It was interesting. I had a lot of teachers who were parents who got in touch with me too. And they, I get the statistics around the numbers who voted, but they also expressed a kind of concern around this happening and what it was going to mean for them, and a feeling that work to rule would impact them ultimately, and what it would mean for their children too. And the whole, they could see it from both sides. Sure. But I think overall people understand, and but there's still a frustration in having to take on the consequences of this, and for both the children and for the parents themselves.
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6: 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Don't worry, I won't read all 27,000. 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
5: Well, as you've been hearing, U2 are celebrating their 50th anniversary, and our reporter Una Kelly is hot on their trail as they tour Dublin City on their golden anniversary and is currently outside Bewley's on Grafton Street. Una, have U2 arrived yet? Are the crowds still waiting for them to see what happens next?
6: Still waiting very patiently indeed, Claire. It's been an afternoon of secrets and speculation on Grafton Street about if the band would appear, when they would appear and where. Now, since this afternoon, there have been sound systems set up on the balcony in the street outside Bewley's Cafe on Grafton Street here, so a crowd had started gathering maybe around lunchtime, and slowly more and more people gathered throughout the afternoon. I've just got out of the middle of that very tightly packed crowd where people are still waiting. And the fact that people were willing to wait several hours when they passed by and heard the rumour that U2 is coming is a testament, I think, to the dedication that the fans have there. Now, in the past 10 or 15 minutes on the balcony, they're just about to set up some drums and some mics there. So people are now speculating that it might be closer to 6 o'clock by the time the band appear here. But earlier I was chatting to some people around me in the crowd about why they came to wait here and how excited they are to get as close as possible to U2.
7: Rumour has it U2 was supposed to be arriving.
6: Yeah.
7: I wanted to come down and mainly, this is really, really sad, but my old housemate who moved down to Longford has been to many U2 gigs, and I was like, if I got a video for her, she would be over the moon.
6: Oh, you're such a good friend.
7: So I was like, have to be here. The first memory of them is the video performing over in the States on the roof for Streets Have No Name. Yeah. Like, what is it?
6: Oh, yeah. Just about why you came here.
8: We're from England, so. Ah. We were passing along and somebody said they're playing U2, and I'm a huge fan of U2.
6: So this is a fortuitous day for you?
8: Oh, definitely. Oh, I'd love to see him.
6: Why are you such a huge fan?
8: I don't know. Since I love the 80s, and when I just love his voice. I just love his music. Yeah, he's just an icon. I just like his ethic and everything.
9: I live in Texas, the United States.
6: And were you visiting Ireland and just happened upon this?
9: It's the last day of our holiday. And this morning, like I think everyone else, I heard about this. And so I'm missing a tour right now with my wife and family to stand here. I've followed U2 since 1980, since the first album, and had all the posters on the wall and read all the books and heard all the music. So this is exciting.
6: Why are they so important to you?
9: They're the reason that I started playing music. Yeah, so quite the influence.
6: Have you seen them many times before being this close to them?
9: Not this close, no. I've seen them three times before. First time in 87 with Joshua Tree.
5: Yeah, there's someone who's happy to give up a tour to get to see his favourite band. Una Kelly there speaking to fans waiting patiently outside Bewley's Cafe on Grafton Street for a peek and maybe a performance from U2. They are due there close to 6 o'clock this evening.
10: Now, a quick reminder of our series running next week on a commuter crunch. We'll be doing it all next week. We want to hear about your transport issues around the country, whether you're sitting in gridlock traffic on a daily drive, whether you're waiting for a commuter route to arrive to your town. Is your commute to college a 4-hour bus or train trek, or worse? And does life revolve almost entirely around the hours you spent travelling? We want to hear from you. What's your story? WhatsApp us.

0: 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Text us 51551 or email drivetime@rte.ie. Now to the news that the Parades Commission is to allow the Orange Order parade along the mainly nationalist Garvahi Road on Sunday for the first time in almost 30 years. The parade dominated headlines in the 1990s when violent clashes necessitated a major security operation as Garvahi Road residents rejected the march passing through the community while a number of people were killed during tensions linked to the dispute. And for more on this, I'm joined by Belfast-based journalist Amanda Ferguson. Amanda, thanks for joining us on Drive Time.
1: No worries. Good evening.
0: The Commission had blocked the order from marching along the Garvahi Road since 1998. What's changed now?
1: Yes, that's right. I was a teenager whenever this was all kicking off, and there was a lot of violence that flowed from it. And as you referenced there, there were multiple deaths. Some of our political leaders are questioning what has actually happened, but the reaction to this has come in sort of thick and fast. First out of the blocks was Sinn Féin Vice President Michelle O'Neill, and she condemned the decision by the Parades Commission and said there was no reasonable or logical basis for the Parades Commission. Commission's announcement and that permission had been granted to force an unwanted Orange March through the Garvahi Road this Sunday. We also heard from former SDLP Upper Ban MLA Dolores Kelly, who said, like many people across the North, she was absolutely stunned by this decision. And she said the only thing that changed over the past 20 years is that the Parades Commission has made an error in their decision-making process. However, the TUV leader, Jim Allister, said that after years of what he described as bias and perverse decisions, he said the Parades Commission had finally applied the law correctly. The DUP leader, Gavin Robinson, welcomed the decision and said it was significant and long overdue breakthrough. The SDLP Foyle MP, Colm Eastwood, described it as a total disgrace, and he said, you know, bullying works. What has materially changed? The leader of the SDLP, Claire Hannah, said she was stunned by the Parades Commission decision, and we just had a range of other reactions from people for profit and Alliance and the Greens and pretty much everybody you can think of.
0: And Amanda, the form this parade has to take, there's stipulations in the Parade Commission's decision on this. It's one banner, no other signage, no band, and silence. Is that the conditions that have been placed on it?
1: Yeah, there's no conditions on the parade route, but there have been conditions on the number of people. The Orange Order had wanted 60, but the Parades Commission said there'll be no more than 35 people allowed to take part in the parade. It'll also be earlier than had been requested, so it'll be at 8 on Sunday morning, and no bands are allowed to participate at any part of the route, and only the banner of the Portadown Orange Lodge may be carried or displayed during that. Now, I do know that people are assembling at the courts in Belfast at the minute, described as supporters of the Garvahi Road residents, and Brenda McKenna has described the decision by the Parades Commission as something that shocked him and that he said residents were very angry about. So a huge amount of reaction to the story today.
0: Okay, and I think Brendan McKeown is saying as well that they intended to challenge this in court to try and overturn it. So we'll await developments on that and see what happens. Thanks for that update, Amanda Ferguson, Belfast-based journalist. Nish Toshin, I'm the Fresh Gael Tanuch, the Lim Marianne Hulawine.
2: Gormad the Halamagus Gamani Dirib. 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There's a drama on the Guni, Erwur Garavachi, will shed sprecht of in Guinea. 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
2: With the latest traffic and travel news, I'm Hugh Hick. Starting with Clare, where there's a delay on the N18 westbound at Junction 5 Bunratty, where there are reports of an incident. Elsewhere in Dublin, the M50 northbound is busy between Junction 11 Tala and a breakdown in the right lane at Junction 6 Blanchardstown. And in Galway, there's a queue now on Tuam Road northbound from Joyce Roundabout through to the Bohun Draf. Finally, in Wexford, the N80 Ryland Road in Blunclody will have a stop-go system on the Enniscorthy side of the village between 8 a.m. and 4:30 p.m. until Friday next week. And that's the latest traffic and travel news.
3: Thanks for that, Hugh. Now, we've been talking, of course, about Jane Austen adaptations and how her novels are back on our screens. And why is she so popular and remaining so popular? Someone has got in touch to say it's really very simple. Jane Austen wrote only about what she knew. It might be argued, therefore, that she was not just a novelist, but also a ruthlessly accurate historical writer. And that's from Martin. That's very true.
4: There you go. It's good advice of every English teacher. Write about what you know.
3: Now, the catch-up is next. 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
13: Eleanor Dashwood.
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0: Friday, October 9th at the National Concert Hall with National Symphony Orchestra Ireland and its artistic partner, the Olivier Award-winning conductor Peter Whelan. Music full of wit, elegance and exhilaration. Mozart's Piano Concerto No. 17 with Jonathan Biss. Praised by the New Yorker for his impeccable taste and formidable technique. Mozart's Jupiter Symphony and Haydn's Philosopher Symphony. See nch.ie.
1: Coming up on Inside Sport at 6 o'clock. On the show this evening, we'll reflect on last night's performance against Kosovo as Ireland face a big challenge in the days ahead. We'll look ahead to Ireland against Japan and the start of the URC season, and Anthony Daly will join us to talk about the changes to the hurling rules. 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
2: It's time again for the Friday catch-up, and joining us to talk through the stories of the week is Sinead O'Carroll, editor of thejournal.ie, and Saoirse Hanley, journalist at the Irish Independent. There's been so much about you two already today, and they're going to continue on with their celebrations. They're hitting City Centre, Grafton Street area in about 20 minutes from now. Colin is especially excited.
3: They're in their golden years. Isn't that nice? They can avail of all of those hotel offers that the newspapers publish.
2: They get a €2 coin to themselves.
3: Two nights B&B, dinner on one of the nights. And then it's up to the hotel owners to eye them suspiciously as they walk out the door and don't dine in the hotel on the second night. That's the kind of
2: they're going to be milking
3: they have
2: this.
3: Now.
2: They are going to be milking this.
4: And why not?
2: And well, they might.
3: Yeah.
2: I mean, are you actually, you know, and they are still creating music, it has to be said, Sinead. They have a new single out today, Silencio, I think it's called, from an upcoming album. Are you a fan?
4: I don't know if you call me a fan, but the longevity and the prolificness, I think you have to tip your hat to. And I think that connection that they maintain with Dublin City, even with their old school day, it's all a nice touch, isn't it? Like, you can't really be a hater. Can you, Colin?
3: No, some people are very capable of it. No, I do remember going into town to buy the Joshua Tree when it came out, and it was, you know, my godmother was very excited to hear it later that day after I picked it up. And I remember there being this sense of occasion of the cassette going into the stereo for a listen, about my godmother being curious, because obviously it had cut through. Everybody had heard about it with the Joshua Tree. It had got to kind of being a massive international news story. I think just before that, they'd appeared on the front of Time magazine. So, yeah, look, no, you can't be hater when people go back and play their old school, you know. That's nice and touching stuff, isn't it, Saoirse?
5: I thought it was really touching. I have like a loose, like my U2... sort of interest comes from people around me. My late dad was a massive U2 fan, like huge. And one of my best friends from school, she is like, Leighton, she is like the biggest U2 fan probably in the world. So I kind of consume things via her. But I put on the new single earlier today because it's probably the first U2 song I've heard in many, many years. It was pretty good. I wouldn't say I'm like a fan, but I'm not against them. If I was in town now at the moment, I'll be racing in 20 minutes to get to front row. But yeah. I mean, I think the mythology around them is nice.
2: Yeah,
5: I like
2: but we do consistently hear, you know, the greatest Irish band of all time. You know, is that up for debate, do you think? Is it all right to have that conversation about U2?
4: Yeah, I think if you stay the top of your game and you stay globally relevant, that has to count for something when you're talking about the greatest of all time.
3: Mm-hmm. Yeah, I mean, they must be the best, like, okay.
2: Most globally successful.
3: Of a younger generation today are going to go, you know, Ireland, the Fontaines, DC. But like across the board, U2 are probably the best known.
4: And it's staying
3: Irish
4: relevant
3: bands.
4: As well. It's not just nostalgia. Like the fact that they do continue to bring out new music, they do continue to innovate, or at least try and innovate. You know, I think when they uploaded their album onto the Apple stuff, and that, like, that's kind of a joke now, and people roll their eyes at it. But they were embracing, you know, a totally new frontier for artists. And like, people look back and think, well, was that a good thing? But it is something that continue, like, instead of a lot of acts do kind of have to trade on nostalgia and their old fan base. And U2 have never, you know, had to just do that.
3: Yeah, well, the iPhone thing nearly triggered a version of the consent conversation.
5: You know, every time.
3: People going, what's that doing on it?
2: And it automatically came on when it was crazy. I got into my car and turned the ignition. Yeah. There was some Bluetooth connection.
3: It was like

0: been robo dialed.
1: I didn't ask for this. I actually couldn't find it to remember. I didn't know where it was. Yeah,
2: it was the best publicity ever, though. I mean, it, like, they're still, you know, it didn't ruin them. They didn't go anywhere afterwards. They're still releasing music, still very popular.
1: They made it work.
0: Yeah, but like, we don't own them. I mean, the Achtung Baby, you know, they are still massive in Germany, and there are very enthusiastic Italians. And you say you're Irish, the first thing people say to you is you too. Oh, like, no. Their Zeuropa tour, the sheer production of it, the scale of it, and everything else, like massive lemons.
3: Yeah, and I think that's what it. I've always been confused by, you know, entering that like music journalism world when you talk to, like, I am so far away from being cool enough to be able to even hang with these people. But I'm like, is it cool to like you too? Because you kind of get two different answers from the same people about, like, you know, does it make you kind of look jaded and a bit like, you know, basic? Or is it actually the best band of all time?
1: Yeah. They were icons of a generation for sure. I want to move on and talk now about the upcoming very controversial fixture. Ireland due to play Israel in Hungary on Sunday. A very stripped back RTE broadcast there. The players meeting today as a squad without management to talk about this among themselves. How do you view the whole situation? What's your take on it, Saoirse?
4: I think it's interesting because it's something that you have to wonder about it getting to this point where, you know, it's all pointing to happening on Sunday evening in, as you've said, in a very stripped back way, in a way that a lot of fans would have traditionally not wanted if it was any other kind of game. You know, there's countless pubs across the country that aren't going to be broadcasting it. The broadcast that is showing is a very stripped back version without commentary, the kind of, you know, all of the sort of promotion being very different. You have protests happening all week about it. I don't think it's going to, you know, be something that happens silently over the weekend either. It's not even happening here. You know, Ireland fans are getting tickets. I think that the fact that it is still going ahead and it's sort of kind of become this, I suppose, real stick to beat all of the players with as well, I think they've been put between a rock and a hard place hugely.
1: Well, they could just make the call on it and decide as a team that they're not going to walk out the pitch, can't they?
3: They are discussing what they said. Jason Knight said they were discussing what they're going to do. I think that would put them in the middle of a storm that we shouldn't want or expect any player representing Ireland to have to do.
1: Do you think there'd be huge pushback if they did that? Like, what?
3: Globally, what? Yes.
1: Yeah. Do you believe that?
3: Look at what happened to Macklemore and Ed Sheeran. And this is
1: But you could argue that Macklemore came out of that far better. It was Ed Sheeran who really faced the wrath
3: from an Irish news viewpoint. But if you look at football and what's happened at UEFA and FIFA level, FIFA's disciplinary committee in March 2026 confirmed that the Israel FA have committed multiple breaches of its obligations as a member of FIFA. They included systemic racist abuse.
0: Yeah, they haven't cracked down on Israeli clubs,
3: structural segregation of Palestinians, and like that's all against what your obligations as a member of the footballing community. So they have been found that they have actually done all of those things. The official report, like, confirmed findings. The sanctions didn't lead to any kind of you can't play. They were incredibly mild sanctions, fines that, you know, have to be paid in tranches. But that is what the FAI went to the UEFA with and said, look, the Israel FA is breaking our own rules, breaking UEFA's rules, is breaking FIFA's rules. That is why they should be sanctioned. That is why they should be out of European football and international football. So they were making arguments about what they're doing as a football association that goes against what they're meant to be doing in terms of their membership of those organisations. They were strong, compelling arguments. That is the system that the FAI should be working within. No other association did that. So there's 55 UEFA associations. Ireland was on its own and did that. Other associations now have made moves.
1: I mean, the argument could be made by those who think the game shouldn't have gone ahead is that, yes, there was that motion put to UEFA, but they're allowing, the FAI are still going ahead with this match, and that maybe they could have made that call. The responsibility lies with the FAI to not put the players in this situation.
3: Yeah, I think that's the logical next step. That if you say, look, you put the motion through, no other association of the 55 or UEFA backed you up, so maybe you should

0: go out on your own and be the leader. But the FAI is a small organisation. Even domestically, it doesn't have a huge amount of political or financial capital behind it. So I think it is a difficult thing to expect them to be able to do, and then also deal with the storm afterwards, particularly on individual players. Like, I feel very strongly that these individual players, if they decide to do anything individually or as a team over the weekend, then they leave Ireland camp. So even if they are getting the support of the FAI, if they have the support of their coach, and then they go back to their clubs, they're back as individuals in their clubs, separated by geography and separate, and then the lens that you're putting on the what's happening, and like, we are all very capable of saying, you know, the cleansing of a people and the genocide, but that's not how news is reported in other countries that these players are playing in.
1: I mean, the tendency in Ireland is, in the case that the slight differential is that the IRFU decided it was going to go ahead with the tour of South Africa back in the 1980s, and Tony Ward, Donald Spring, Moss Keen, and one other whose name escapes me, but did dissented and said they weren't going. In this situation, you think players would be open to being treated more like James McLean is every time Poppy Day rolls around, rather than like Tony Ward, who had the backing of the country, is it?
0: Yeah, I think there's some comparisons to the apartheid tour, but that was already kind of a prior tour. It was already seen as, you shouldn't really be going, IRFU. And there is a difference as well. It wasn't in the professional era as well. So those players weren't going back to play professional games in other clubs around Europe. I think I understand why people are calling on individual players, but I also think if the knowledge and conviction isn't authentic and genuinely there, but you shouldn't push people into it.
2: Having said that, you
0: should support them though if it is. So that's the big difference. Yeah.
1: Was anyone in a worse position than young women who refused to handle fruit in Dunn stores in a supermarket that was already hard to be a trade union member in? They said, "We're not handling this fruit anymore," and they found themselves out on the street. And arguably, you know, there was a grassroots knock-on effect from that, which put pressure on the government to change its position.
0: But I don't think you should pressure people to become the faces and the names of that. I think that's the big difference with, like, when you're putting it down to an individual level with the footballers. Right. I think putting pressure on the FAI and putting pressure on UEFA is very different to putting pressure on individual footballers in this instance.
2: I suppose there's something to be said for, well, someone has to go first here. If the FAI aren't going to do it, if UEFA aren't going to do it, if FIFA aren't going to do it, if the big international bodies aren't going to do it, you know, who does? And the potential positive impact that could have just by making that decision. Certainly the players have said that they feel very exposed. We'll have to see what comes of that meeting. Let's talk about so many budget kites being flown, but a lot of focus really, Saoirse, on fuel and fuel excise. Potentially, I mean, we could see more protests this winter. People are certainly feeling the squeeze with the prices they're paying at the pump. And we are getting an indication now from government that they're going to keep those fuel excise discounts in place. Is that what we're likely to see? And will it hold off on those protests? Will it give pause before protesters go and take to the streets, potentially blockading again?
3: I think a lot of it will come down to what's actually announced on Budget Day. Obviously, it's a couple of weeks out still, but a lot of the conversations that we're having kind of nationally ahead of that, and certainly from kind of a government perspective, you've got, you know, indications that definitely there'll be things put in place to make sure that, you know, the people that are filling up their tanks are not totally taking the brunt of that, I suppose, the cost of that fuel kind of globally. Absolutely, any of the things that were put in place earlier in the year, so the excise duty and all of the cuts that were made, there was talk for those to expire, but it looks like they're going to get approximately about 4 or 5 months extra out of that. And that is to stave off, hopefully, you know, the worst of the cost increases, but also the pressure that are on people that are, you know, hauliers or farmers or people that have to, you know, use a lot of this fuel. And a lot of the things that drove them to protest in the first place, I think there's a sense from the government, from the coalition, of trying to kind of fend that off as long as they can, and definitely going into the winter. I mean, I think if you look at the conditions that led to the protests in the first place, I think we're in almost a different spot now than even we were in April. I mean, you think about now and all of the pressures that are on, I suppose, everybody between now and like Christmas or into the new year. And I think things look a little bit different for a lot of households compared to maybe April, where you're heading into the summer and it's a little bit easier to, I suppose, kind of take a bit of that financial pressure off at home slightly easier. I think that is still going to be on the mind.

0: minds of lots of people. And I think that that would be something that would have to be addressed by the government.
1: And do you think it's different this time as well, you know, in maybe, obviously, in previous oil crises, going back to the 1970s, you know, it would have had a different impact. But you had students who were in college living away from home, those that were in college. Now, it's not just affecting farmers and contractors and commuters. It's affecting people in third level who are already browned off enough about not being able to go away and find accommodation in college. Now they're having even the cost of the commute that they were treating as the cheaper option, the lengthy commutes they're doing, that's ramped up as well.
0: Well, even outside of, like, if you think about, you know, even from fuel aside, if you think about things like the, you know, public transport increases, even if you're somebody who's commuting to college and you're not driving or you're deciding to take transport instead, it's rising no matter what you do. So I can absolutely understand, like, a real frustration there of, like, you know, I was quite fortunate when I was in university in UCD that I was maybe half an hour, 40 minutes away by bus to get to college, but I had friends of mine that were taking like an hour and a half, 2 hours to get to college. Friends of mine that were home in Cork, similarly coming from Cove to Cork up to UCC or CIT or which is now to you, like that's the guts of 2 hours every morning and every evening they were doing that. And if the cost of that commute was also going up, like when you're already at a point where you don't really have much money anyway, largely, I think that that's something that not is just frustrating for students, but also quite worrying. Because if, you know, if you can think back to being that age and all the things you have to account for financially, for that to all add up, you know, and how exactly are you going to pay for that?
2: Yeah, well, then the question lies, well, is this enough? Is it enough to just keep this open check policy on fuel excise? Will they be pressured into doing more? Because we've already heard from hauliers and from others, well, even if you kept up what you have been doing, the prices are continuing to go up.
3: Yeah.
2: And it's more unaffordable now than it was back in April.
3: Mm-hmm. And you have the food cost threat. So I think the farmer saying it's fuel, fodder and fertilizer, that means food prices. So, you know, that impacts everybody then. So, you know, the government are going to have to keep an eye that if the checkbooks are opened, okay, so is the final consumer actually then getting an ease off in some of those food prices when they go to do their weekly shop, and it's not everything is going up, and also the checkbook is open to make sure these schemes are running. Now, there is some of the schemes that had, you know, were announced for the hauliers and the farmers previously after the protest, that they have underspends in them. So there is a little bit of wiggle room for the government there for this budget. So I think, you know, they've kind of tried to say to the groups, look, just wait till budget. Let's see what's in it before kind of preempting and organising protests and organising, you know, more asks before you see what's actually there. But, you know, as always with the budget, we'll have all the leaks between now and.
2: I mean, the question is then, how will the public potentially react to protests again?
3: Well, they were very much in favour and on the side of the protesters, despite the huge disruption earlier in the year. And that could possibly change if there is a package in the budget that people feel should, you know, stave off any of their own issues. Because really where the public was, I think mostly on the side, was like, yeah, everything is too expensive. Yeah. We shouldn't be paying this at the petrol pump. We shouldn't be paying so much more for groceries in the supermarket. So the public will probably be on the side if that happens. But it's very difficult to tell, like Saoirse was saying, if it's winter and the schools are on compared to it's Easter week, schools are off, there's brighter evenings, etc. So probably both sides of the protest question have to tread carefully with how they execute and how they react to it.
1: And I think farmers in particular have the added feeling that you know, there's a squeeze on their concerns about the dairy price, whether or not that is covering the other overheads on top of the energy costs, concern about, I suppose, what's been paid at the farm gate for the produce and the difference between that and what's going out in the supermarket. It's also all the fuel protests inspired what we just heard from Brian O'Donovan earlier there in the programme as well, of protest works. It unlocks the purse strings. Jack Chambers saying we can't chase every fuel price increase to cushion the rising cost of inflation. It's kind of a case of, now is the winter of our discontent made glorious summer by the 9 billion euro surplus. Is the only option, isn't it?
3: Yeah, but like, using that for day-to-day spending or extraordinary spending leaves it with it no legacy, you know? So that's the problem. Like, if we know that we have to be careful about this multinational windfall, then we should at least be getting something that lasts out of it. But, you know, 9 billion disappears pretty quickly. Mm-hmm.

0: Now, earlier
1: did you ever think you'd ever hear anyone say that?
2: You know,
0: it's amazing.
2: Like,
0: had 9 million in my account, and Now, earlier we were talking about, and this is all related again to all the price increases that we've seen with food and fuel. But chocolate, potatoes, and beef—they're all going up in price. We can expect to see the cost of our shopping bills increase. Are you finding the food shop costing more now? Because I used to price it out per bag. I can nearly make a guess that it would be, you know, when you did the calculations and the number of bags you brought to the supermarket, they were like 40, 50, could be 40, 50 euro a bag. I think it's gone up, it's more now. More.
3: Yeah, I think it is. I think it's because it's so unilateral. Like, it is really everything. It's whether you're buying dairy, you're buying meat, or you're buying veg, or you're getting, you know, just something for your lunch down at the shop while you're at the office or whatever. All of those things have kind of gone up ever so slightly. And then when it gets to the point where you're buying any of those things, you know, at the end of the week or whatever it is, particularly when you're buying quite a lot of them. And I really feel for anybody who has children, like, I don't have to worry about that. I'm just feeding myself. But, and sometimes a boyfriend when he's good. But there's, you know, every small thing that you could maybe have not turned a blind eye at before, but maybe wouldn't have noticed as much in the receipt, now all of a sudden there's three of them.
2: Yep.
4: Nappies is what I used to keep my eye on. You'd be able to, like, you might as well just deal with inflation by looking at the price of nappies. You'd be like, oh God.
0: Thank God those days are over for me.
4: Like, oh, she doesn't like those ones.
0: All right. Thanks. Sinead O'Carroll, editor of thejournal.ie, and Saoirse Hanley, journalist at the Irish Independent. Thank you. We'll take a break. We'll be back with the weather.
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0: Let's go over to Met Aaron now for the very latest forecast with Linda Hughes.
11: Thanks, Claire. Well, a spell of wet and blustery weather will quickly move up over the country tomorrow night and Sunday morning. A status yellow rain warning has been issued for Cork, Kerry, Waterford and Wexford from 4 a.m. to 11 a.m. on Sunday. Updates to this warning are likely tomorrow. For this evening and tonight, there'll be a mix of clear spells and isolated showers. Some of those could be heavy, though. Lowest temperatures overnight of 8 to 13 degrees with mostly moderate southwest winds, increasing fresh to strong near coasts in the west and northwest. Tomorrow morning, there'll be a lot of dry weather with sunny spells and just well-scattered showers. Clouds will increase during the afternoon and evening, and the showers will become a bit more frequent. Highest temperatures of 15 to 20 degrees in moderate to fresh and gusty south to southwest winds. Sunday morning will start wet and blustery with widespread heavy rain and some thunderstorms. The rain and strong winds will gradually clear northeastwards through the morning and will be followed by sunny spells and scattered showers for the rest of the day, which will mainly affect the north and west. Highs on Sunday of 14 to 18 degrees. That's the forecast. Have a good evening.
1: Thanks a million, Linda. That's our lot for today and indeed for the week. Thanks a million for listening. Marie Crowe's up next with Inside Sport.
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4: Thanks, Colin. We will look back on Ireland's poor performance against Kosovo in the company of Alan Cawley. We're going to preview the URC following the loss last weekend. Ireland have faced Japan, so we look ahead to that game. And Anthony Daly will give us a rundown on the hurling rules and all of the club games. But first, we pause for the news in Angeles.
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1: RTE News on Radio 1 with Susan Jackson. Good evening. The Parades Commission of Northern Ireland has granted conditional permission to the Orange Order to parade along the mainly nationalist Garvahy Road in Portadown in County Armagh this Sunday. The British Prime Minister, Andy Burnham, said the Commission made an independent determination and the issue now was to ensure calm. The Irish Government has expressed concern with the Commission's decision and said it didn't want to see a return to the divisions of the past. Dimitri O'Donnell reports.
2: One of the most contentious parades in Northern Ireland is going ahead for the first time in almost 30 years with a number of conditions. No more than 35 people will be allowed to take part in the Orange Order parade. The march should not depart from Drumcree Church no later than 8 a.m. and will disperse by 9:30 a.m. No supporters and no band are allowed. The DUP described it as a significant and long overdue breakthrough. The Northern Ireland First Minister, Michelle O'Neill, said there is no reasonable or logical basis for the decision. Garvahy Road residents said they are shocked and furious by the decision and have vowed to overturn it through the courts. Dimitri O'Donnell, RTE News, Portadown.
1: Pope Leo has cautioned against allowing a loss of humanity to artificial intelligence on the first day of his four-day visit to France. In an address at the UNESCO headquarters, the pontiff said modern advances in technology are among the challenges facing science and education. He said there's a risk that ideas and relationships will become impoverished by a process of dehumanization.
3: Our efforts in this domain must ensure that new technologies remain at the service of the human person rather than becoming yet another instrument of domination and injustice. Over the centuries, many tasks once performed by human beings have been entrusted to machines whose capabilities and applications have continued to expand. More recently, certain artificial systems have even been given the name of our human faculty of thought, intelligence.
1: The two victims of former DUP leader Geoffrey Donaldson faced him at Newry Crown Court today as lawyers made final submissions about the sentence he should receive for abusing them as schoolgirls. The 63-year-old is due to be sentenced next month. He was convicted last June of 18 sexual offences, including one of rape involving the two women when they were children. Our Northern correspondent, Conor McCauley.
4: During the trial, Geoffrey Donaldson's two victims availed of special measures so they wouldn't have to be in the same courtroom as their abuser. Today, they sat in the public gallery, just feet away from him, flanked by the police officers who'd helped secure his conviction. They watched as defence and prosecution made submissions about how long he should serve. A prosecution barrister said one of the complainants had been left by

0: badly affected. She didn't know what love or trust was anymore. The other felt like her childhood had been stolen from her. A defence barrister said Donaldson's convictions had obliterated his public achievements, and with two victims, the judge should consider the totality of the offending when reaching an appropriate sentence and avoid what he called double counting. Donaldson's wife, Eleanor, will also be dealt with under the mental health order after being found to have aided and abetted her husband's offending in a non-criminal process. Both Donaldsons have indicated their intention to appeal. Conor McCauley, RT News, Newry Crown Court.
1: Housing charities and opposition parties have called on the government to take urgent action in the budget next month to address homelessness. The latest figures indicate there were 17,885 people in emergency accommodation last month, representing an increase of 358 on July. According to the figures published by the Department of Housing, there were 5,830 children homeless in August. Roisin Cullen reports.
2: Responding to the latest figures, Sinn Féin's Eoin Óibrín said change is needed now to stop numbers going in the wrong direction. While Labour TD Conor Sheehan added there is no urgency in addressing this crisis, a view echoed by Social Democrats TD Rory Hearn. The Simon Communities of Ireland called on the government to make preventing homelessness a national priority. Its Executive Director Berg Rogan called for more funding in next month's budget. Minister for Housing James Brown said he does not want these numbers normalised by the state or by society, and said the government is acting urgently and relentlessly. Roisin Cullen, RT News at Leinster House.
1: Authorities have carried out a number of raids on businesses in the solar panel sector as part of an investigation into suspected bid rigging in relation to public tenders. Our Consumer Affairs correspondent Angus Cox.
3: Officers from the Competition and Consumer Protection Commission carried out these raids together with Gardaí. They relate to an investigation by the watchdog into suspected bid rigging around public tenders for solar panels. Bid rigging is a serious form of cartel behaviour that takes place when businesses agree in advance how they'll respond to a tender process rather than competing independently. Such conduct may include agreeing who will win a contract, submitting cover bids, or agreeing not to bid. Activity that can lead to higher prices and poorer value for purchasers. The Consumer Watchdog is calling on anyone with information that may help this investigation to share it via a confidential and anonymous website for whistleblowers, details of which are available on the CCPC website.
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1: There'll be a mix of clear spells and showers tonight, some heavy, mainly in the north and west. Lowest temperatures 8 to 13 degrees and mostly moderate southwest winds, fresher in western and northwestern coastal areas. And that's all from the newsroom for the moment.
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6: With the latest traffic and travel news, I'm Hugh Hick. Traffic on the N22 westbound in Cork is solid at Junction 3 Ballincollig West, so leave yourself some extra time if you're heading that way over the next little while. Meanwhile, in Galway, Byner Road westbound is backed up between the Silver Strand turnoff and Byner Village. And in Dublin, things are heavier than you might expect for this time on a Friday on the M50 northbound between Junction 11 Tala and Junction 7 Lucan. Finally, in Wexford, the N80 Ryland Road in Bunclody will have a stop-go system on the Enniscorthy side of the village between 8 a.m. and 4:30 p.m. until Friday next week. And that's the latest traffic and travel news.
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7: And welcome to Inside Sport. I'm Marie Crowe. Lots to digest after Ireland's below-par performance against Kosovo. Alan Cawley is with us. We'll ask Conor O'Connor, can Ireland bounce back after their defeat to the USA? Japan await this weekend. And Anthony Daly will share his views on all the latest news in hurling. We want to hear from you. WhatsApp us on 087-032-3232. 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

0: sport.rte.ie.
1: Spins is completely dominant, isn't it? We saw Busra Isildar on the other side of the draw. The chances are she was going to make the final, and Aoife O'Rourke must have had a little smile and said, "Nothing I haven't beaten here comes to me before." She's been so comfortable here again. All five judges in round one, all five judges in round two, including 10-8 round. On one of the judges' cards, with the final bell sounds, and Aoife O'Rourke is European champion once again. The sisters O'Rourke, Lisa and Aoife, double European gold medalists. What about that?
2: Exactly. That was Hugh Cahill there. And what about that? The O'Rourkes dominating in Bulgaria. We're going to cross over there now to Siobhan Madigan. Siobhan, how impressive was Aoife O'Rourke today?
3: Yeah, the Rossi's ruling in Sofia. She was foot perfect. She was hand perfect. She was probably as perfect as she could be. And all the pressure was on her coming here to these championships. She hasn't had an easy week because she had a back-to-back world champions in the lead-up to today's fight. But in Busra Isildar, as Hugh mentioned in commentary there, she knew what to expect. We expected the Turkish fighter to rush in to throw big, big, wild swinging hooks, which she did in the first minute of the opening round. Aoife then finished strong in that opening round, finding her range from the middle of the ring, double jabbing, right hand over the top, landing it firmly, and 5-0 across the board. Round one. Round two went similar. Aoife just too strong for Busra. She had no answer really to the Roscommon woman's power. This time she reined in with a couple of hooks just for good measure. The Turk had no plan B, it seemed, because she just couldn't do anything to try and combat her. And a 10-8 scoreline given in that one by the Cuban judge. In round three, the plan was still the same. The Turkish fighter swarmed forward. Aoife, though, was quicker to the punch. Jab, step back, drew her in, and caught her again with that right hand. 5-0 across the board. As I say, it couldn't have been more straightforward, but nothing is straightforward in boxing. These O'Rourkes just make it look that way.
2: They really do, and the consistency they show is remarkable as well. And when you look at Aoife, fourth medal at European level, the 2023 gold medal has now become two European gold medals. What do you put that consistency down to? And also the consistency in the family, really.
3: Yeah, well, that's it. European champion in 2018, 22 and 24. European Games gold medalist in 23 and world champion in 2025 in Liverpool last September. That's Aoife O'Rourke's medal tally. She doesn't win anything other than gold, it seems. She's relentless, though. She trains night, noon and morning, whether it's on the roads in Roscommon, whether it's in the IABA headquarters now out in Abbottstown, or whether it's for a High Rocks event. She just loves training. She's addicted to it. She says she loves nothing else more than getting up in the morning, putting that gear on and just going. And it's evident once she gets into those rings, the film comes down almost Katie Taylor-like. She turns into a completely different person, and off she goes to work. And boy, can she do it. And I got a reaction after lifting her fourth European title a short time ago.
4: Honestly, I don't know what to think right now. I'm just so happy. Just overwhelmed at the moment now with joy. I'm delighted.
3: And it's a time really to savour, because you've been dominant at this tournament throughout. You've answered every question that's been put up to you in every fight. Talk me through that final.
4: Look, she's no stranger to myself and herself. I've had many a battle and spars together and training, so I knew she's a tough opponent, and I thought she was going to change up her game plan today, because you're not going to do the same thing against your previous opponent, and she definitely did come forward a bit more than the last time we boxed, so I had to deal with that pressure, but the coaches had the tactics spot on, and yeah, I was just trying to implement it as best I could. It wasn't perfect, but it was okay.
3: It was nearly perfect. There wasn't much more to improve on. When did you know you really had her, though?
4: I think it's not until the final bell. Like, honestly, that third round, I'm not giving up until... I know the coaches might tell me I'm the round up, but I always question. I'm like, are you sure? Did you read it right? So I think just no matter what the circumstances, you're not going to give up. It's, no matter what sport you do, you keep going to that final whistle, final bell.
3: And your plan didn't change in that third and final round. Apart from the last minute, you could probably know you had it and enjoy it then a little bit more.
4: Yeah, I think when I knew I was fairly on top, I was to relax a bit and not. I didn't want to give her anything to, you don't know what could happen, but yeah, I tried to enjoy it a bit more and relax, but at the same time, I was on edge until that final bell.
3: so they can get the

0: flags now out in Castlereagh. There's two gold medals coming back to the west of Ireland to go with two bronze medals from these championships heading to Belfast, because in the 57 kilo division, Michaela Walsh picked up her bronze medal a little bit earlier, and yet to come we have to see John McConnell picking up his medal in the men's 70 kilo division. And a quick glance I had at the medal table, it makes for kind viewing for an Irish eye. Russia on top, they've won 11 medals at these games on their return to international competition. Turkey dominant too, they have 9 so far. Ireland sent a team of 14 boxers. We have 4 medals heading home tomorrow, and that's a team shorn of Kelly Harrington and Patsy Joyce. The future looks bright.
1: It certainly does. Thank you so much for all of that, Siobhan Madigan. And now I am delighted to say that Alan Cawley and Hannah O'Connor are in studio, and we're also joined by Harry Redknapp live from Mayo. How are you, Harry?
2: So I'm good. How are you doing?
1: We're great. We're delighted to hear from you. And we're also delighted that you are in Mayo. Tell us what brings you there.
2: Well, I'm doing a theatre show tonight. So, yeah, looking forward to it. You know, I think we've got a good audience in and going to have a bit of fun, tell a few stories and meet lots of nice people.
1: Well, you're lucky to be there. Has anybody said the words Mayo for Sam to you yet, or mentioned the Sam Maguire trophy?
2: I know. I've heard about it for sure. Of course, incredible, isn't it?
1: Absolutely incredible. And Harry, are you there as well? Because there's a connection with Mayo FC and I guess they're big fans they have for the future.
2: Yeah, we're raising funds for Mayo FC as well. That's why we're here. Hopefully, you know, going to raise some good funds for them, and they're all excited about the new season, you know, and everything else that's going. So, yeah, it's nice to be back in this part of the world. I haven't been here for so long. I mean, 40 years ago I came down this way with when I managed AFC Bournemouth. That was a long time ago. It must be nearly, yeah, could be 40 years.
1: Wow, Harry, that is a long time ago. And look, I know you'll be aware as well that things have very much changed for Irish footballers, for young Irish footballers, and the likes of Mayo FC and all the other clubs in Ireland are now very important, because our young footballers, we don't send them to England anymore because of Brexit. So I'm sure during your time as a coach and as a manager, you probably encountered many young Irish footballers who are aspiring and wanting to make it as footballers. Are there any that you remember that stand out?
2: Well, it's a great breeding ground for footballers, isn't it? You know, of course, there's so many great players over the years. The great Liam Brady is, and all came from the Republic, and, you know, Richard Dunn, who played for me, and so many great players that, it has been a breeding ground, really, for special footballers. And, you know, we look back at the great times that the Republic of Ireland had under Jack Charlton, and them incredible times, World Cup and everything that went with that. So, yeah, there's a real possibility here. It's a place where we always look to get special talent from.
1: And Harry, like, even when you look at the landscape changing now, and football has become such a global game. I mean, Premier League has become so global, and there probably isn't there are very few Irish footballers now playing in the Premier League. And
2: there's very few English footballers playing in the Premier League as well. Very few. You look at the teams. You go through the teams. You know, you'll be lucky if you can find one or two in any team. There might be one. There might be two or three maximum. It's unfortunately there's no English players either playing in the Premier League. That's the way it's gone there. Everybody seems to come from everywhere in the world except from this, you know, from Ireland or from anywhere else. It's Scotland, England. They're just not there anymore, unfortunately.
1: Is that a concern for you?
2: Yeah, absolutely. Yeah, I want to see players come from this part of the world. You know. More homegrown players. It's just at the moment there's the academies, they spend fortunes on them, but they're not producing or giving the opportunity really for young players to come through the system. They go out and want to just keep buying foreign players at every opportunity. Every club now is owned by foreign owners, almost every club. How many English managers in the Premier League? You know, I think Keith Andrews probably. Keith, I think, is from where? I'm not sure.
1: Dublin.
2: What part of it? Huh?
1: He's a Dub. He's from Dublin.
2: Dublin, yeah. I didn't know what part of Ireland he was from, for sure, but I knew he was from the south. But, so Keith is one. There's English managers. where are, you know, there's only one or two there. Let,

0: left. All the top teams now, all managed by foreign managers. Every time a vacancy comes up, we go and get another foreign manager in from somewhere, but certainly not an English-speaking manager.
1: Harry, you were obviously well remembered for bringing through the young lads, and especially that crop at West Ham, Joe Cole, Lampard, Rio Ferdinand, Carrick, Defoe, all those lads. Do you think it's a case of managers or people involved in clubs now not being patient enough with young kids, or are managers just under so much pressure at the top level or the first team that they're just in fear of their jobs for giving young fellas a chance?
0: Yeah, they're not interested in the kids, basically. They think, well, I'm only here. I'm not going to be here in 5 years' time when that 15-year-old kid is ready to play in the first team. They don't even go and watch the youth teams play, most of them. I'm sure David Moyes does at Everton. He'd be old school. David would still have a big interest in the youth team. I know Keith Andrews does at Brentford. But in the main, I would think you would find most of them have never seen their youth teams even play. And the kids now train separately in Premier League clubs from the first team. They have academies that are detached from where the first team train. So the manager, the players of the first team don't know the kids. Back in the day, we all trained at the same training ground. We'd all come in the mornings and get track changed at the same. I grew up at West Ham 10 years when I played there. We'd all be at Chapel Heath, and that continued through to the time I was manager. So the youth team would be on one pitch, the reserves on the next pitch, the first team there, and we'd all be together. We'd all have dinner together. So as a 15-year-old, when I went there, you could be sitting next to Bobby Moore, the captain of England, captain of West Ham, having your dinner, and you'd be chatting to you. And in the afternoon, the teams might all get mixed up and you'll be playing alongside him in a nine-a-side little competition. That's how you learn the game. Now the kids never see the first team. They don't even see them.
2: Yeah, the Premier League and football in England in ways is almost unrecognisable. And then, Harry, you have the news today that Man City have been found guilty of breaking the majority of those 115 financial rules that they were accused of breaching. And we don't know what the sanctions are going to be yet, but what's your reaction to that news?
0: Well, it's been dragging on. I don't know. They've got to be punished, and they will be punished. It's just sad. Probably if they get punished now, the Premier League title this year really falls to pieces a bit, really, because I must be truthful. I only see two teams that could win the league this year. I only see two teams. I don't see Liverpool winning it this year. I don't see Chelsea winning it. I only see Arsenal or Man City. I think it's a complete tools race. Man United are not going to win it this year. And it would be a shame, really. I think it would become a one-horse race if the sanctions kick in now. And it's going to be quite boring. I think Arsenal will walk away with it.
2: And Harry, with, we'll say, the likes of this happening, and there's lots of VAR controversies, and like as you said, there isn't as many homegrown players in the Premier League. Do you still love it as much as you did?
0: Of course, absolutely. I love the football. I watch every game on TV. I go and watch Bournemouth play every week. It's where I live. I go over to the training ground Saturday mornings, watch Bournemouth youth teams and all the under-10s, under-11s, under-12s. I watch them all play. And you see kids even, oh my God, look at this kid at Arsenal. Who's this kid here, 13, Max Dowman? What a kid this is, you know? And now suddenly he's in the first team at 16, 17. 16, I think he is still, actually. Yeah. I mean, what a talent he is. He's the best young player in the country for me. So I love it, going over there, spotting kids at different clubs who you think, making a note of them, you know, trying to remember where they end up. You're following them. But they need the opportunity. They need managers who are bold enough to play them. Give them a gate. Give them the chance to play. As you were saying just now, look at the kids at West Ham, you know. I threw them all in when they were still youth team age. Frank Lampard, Rio Ferdinand, you know, Jermaine Defoe. They all came in. Michael Carrick, you know, all played. Glenn Johnson, played. They were all just all kids, really, at that time, and all came in and got the opportunity to play at West Ham. It doesn't happen enough. Give the kids the opportunity. There's plenty of talent around that we don't have to keep going bringing in, you know, even in Scotland now. You know, the clubs are full up with second-rate foreign players, really, a lot of the clubs. give the kids a chance. We need to start producing homegrown players.
2: Well, we definitely agree with you, because we've been saying that about our Irish players for a long time as well. And if you're at a loose end, I'd say tomorrow morning, Harry, you might see an under 10 or an under 11 team training somewhere. But thank you so much for taking the call. So you'll
0: thank
2: be
0: you.
2: At the TF Royal Theatre this evening in Castlebar, and there's still some tickets available if anybody wants to hear some more insights from Harry and to get some of that passion as well. Thank you, Harry.
0: Nice talking to you.
2: You too. Bye-bye.
0: Bye.
2: Thanks so much. Alan Colley, he makes a lot of good points there, doesn't he? And it's almost strange to hear him saying things that, you know, we've been saying as well, kind of lamenting the lack of Irish players in the Premier League. And he's pointing out it's the same for the English players.
1: Yeah, the landscape has changed so much, Marie. And even from Harry's time, I think, did he say 40 years ago? And so much has changed in that time. And I think the phrase you used in one of the questions just about the game being global now, and that's unfortunately the way it is. Whether that's right or wrong, we're not here, we can't answer that, but certainly in terms of young players and kids getting opportunities and chances, it certainly has had a knock-on effect, because there is so few, and we see it with ourselves, like it's so hard. I remember my own experience when I went over, and you were only competing against kind of the home nations, if you like, England, Ireland, Scotland, Wales, Northern Ireland. But if you were to go as a young kid now, as Harry said himself, or any of the clubs, like there are foreign lads everywhere and players coming in from all over different parts of the world, so it's so difficult. And also in terms of the recruitment and the scouting network, like they're branching out so far and wide all over the world, where again, we would have been so used to scouts coming here just to Dublin watching kids, or around Ireland or wherever the case may be. So just the landscape has changed completely. As I say, whether it's right or wrong, I don't know, Marie, but it's just so hard for kids.
2: I don't even think scouts come to Ireland anymore because of Brexit, so there's no point. And even when you think, you know, we mentioned those 115 financial rules that Man City were found guilty of breaking, the majority of them anyway, and the seriousness of it, and also the money that's in play, and what they're able to do and looks like not get away with now, which is a positive thing. It feels like the game is almost moving further and further away from, we'll say, maybe the one that you started playing on.
1: Yeah, like you asked Harry Redknapp the question there, I suppose, does he still love it? I'm a bit disenfranchised with the whole thing, I have to be honest with you, Marie. Of course I love football, I'll always love football, that's all I know, but just in terms of the direction it's going, and particularly with the money, it's just taken over. Money impacts absolutely, and I know it impacts a lot in life and society anyway, but just in terms of the sporting nature of the soul of the game, like all that's gone for me, and the purity of the game, everything revolves around money now, and it's, as I said, I don't think it's for the greater good of the game, and especially like if you can delve into it further in terms of development for kids or clubs or it's just so pronounced now, money in the game, that it's so hard to kind of separate the two, if you like. And that's why I always go back to even the League of Ireland on a Friday night. It just feels a bit wholesome still, a bit real and kind of raw, and not the best facilities and under-resourced, but it almost feels...
2: And what he says they don't have in the UK, what they do have here is there is a connection between the youth teams and the first teams, and we see young players getting the opportunity to play for the first team.
1: And in some ways we're a million miles behind progressing, and we always use that phrase, especially now this time with the national team playing and struggling last night. But in other ways, we're like, because we're so far behind, we're only doing what they did 25 years ago. with the academy setups, and now you have a situation where you have young lads coming through at Shelburne or Bohemians or Shamrock Rovers and with the chance of breaking into the first team, but that ship has sailed in England, that's long gone or all over the world, whereas it still feels kind of new to us, which is lovely, and I love those stories. And young kids, like we're only talking off air of the young kid who just broke in at St. Pat's, young Sheridan, having a great impact, and they're on the verge of potentially winning the league, and he's just broke in the last 3 or 4 weeks, and he could be the difference in them winning the league or not. And like, how good a story is that, that he's played, come through the U teams, and now he has a chance of playing in the first team. And that's kind of similar to what Harry Redknapp was saying about a Joe Cole or a Michael Carrick, that back in the day they were given their opportunity by him, and eventually to go on and kick on and go on.
2: Even Ferguson bought you a load of kids.
1: But that's what I'm saying, and that was the norm 25 years ago. Yeah. Whereas it feels normal for us now, but we're 25 years behind, and that's probably wrong. But in some ways, it feels nice still.
3: You also get the authentic passion of it, though. even the home going games in Ireland, a derby feels like a derby. Whereas you go in the Premiership, like, when is the last time you've seen a proper, like, Vieira and Keane in the tunnel going at each other for the passion of the teams?
2: Well, they're all conscious of their brand.
3: Exactly.
2: Now
3: it's just
1: horrible. It's all money. And all that, even that loyalty. But for a good example of that, my kid loves Spurs, but we've gone over to a few Spurs games and honestly, it's like fantasy land. Like, he's so, it's so far away. He's so far

0: removed from what's going on the pitch. Whereas he goes down
1: probably to, for the best. No,
0: he goes down to Daly Mount Hannah, right, and he's in the middle of it, and he absolutely lives and breathes it and loves it and can feel it and touch it.
1: Yeah.
0: Like last Friday night, Dawson Devoy scores the last minute winner. The kids are on the pitch. He's out and they're going mad. Yeah. And he can feel and taste, and he comes out of the ground buzzing. You go to Spurs and it's just like, yeah, whatever.
1: And then you get your probably 20 euro burger and head
0: and
1: away
0: then you go down
1: afterwards.
0: And have to buy a jersey for £85. And it's all money.
2: So true.
0: It's horrible,
2: so true,
0: like, you know.
2: Yeah.
1: Alan, you mentioned the Ireland men's team struggles last night. That's probably a bit of an understatement when you look at the performance over the 90. What do you put it down to?
0: A few things, Marie. Like, it's never just one thing. But a big problem for me was the approach from the manager and the team selection. I thought he got it so wrong. Like, we're playing Kosovo. Back yourselves a little bit more. It was so defensive to line up with five centre-halves across the back five, especially with two of them as wing-backs, Abankwa and Liam Scales. And I know they've played in them positions before, but they just looked so far removed from the position that they normally vacate, which is obviously in the central defence. And I just thought, had he even tweaked it in that regard? Because if you go through the five at the back, and then you have Malumbi and Jason Knight, who were effectively defensive-minded as well, and doing an honest shift, but zero creativity from them. So that's seven. So then you're left with Ogbeni and Azaz and Troy Parrott. Ogbeni is a bit of a runner, good, honest player as well, but there's not much creativity, but he's effective. Then you have Azaz, who is the creative one, but you're literally relying on one player to try and provide for Troy Parrott. Troy Parrott didn't get a kick all night. And like, we're talking about Troy and the great career he's in the midst of, the move to Betis and playing at the La Liga level. It's all the same if he was playing for Barcelona with what was behind him last night, because he didn't get a kick. And I just felt Jack Moylan was one that it was crying out for Jack because of the start to the season that he's had. Whereas if you put Ogbeni on the right as a right wing back, you put who's more attack minded, and he'll still do his defensive work because he's a very honest lad. You could have Ryan Manning on the left hand side, who's more attack minded at Scales and good on the ball. All of a sudden that gives you a little bit more creativity, and you get Jack Moylan in the centre beside Azaz, so you're not as heavily as reliant on Azaz as being the one to create. And it might have just freed things up a little bit more, and we would have been better in possession. But overall, I thought it was dreadful. I really did. I thought it was terrible. And people pointing to the outside issues and the noise and all that. And of course, it's difficult for the players at the moment, and it's an unprecedented campaign, and they're under a lot of pressure. But once you get on the pitch last night, they should be freed up from all that and get out and play your football. That's where you have a bit of freedom, to go out and play and not listening to any noise. And I just thought it was terrible. I really did. I thought it was terrible.
1: Okay, Alan, thank you for that contribution. It was pretty terrible, all right. Not a good game, not a good performance from Ireland, but they do have a very challenging few days ahead. We're going to take a quick break, but do stay with us, though. We'll be chatting to Hannah about all of the rugby action over the weekend. We'll also be heading down to Darren Frahill at the Dexcom Stadium, Connacht in action against the Stormers tonight. And Anthony Daly is also standing by to talk all things hurling.
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0: Now, you are so very welcome back. So the URC is back with the bang, and we are going to head straight down to the Dexcom Stadium, Connacht playing Stormers, and Darren Frell is there for us. Darren, how are you?
1: Good, Marie. Very excited.

0: all the players who want to be part of that. And I guess the province, there's a few subplots as well, you know, last dance for Leo and Leinster, yeah. Munster with all their injury problems, and, you know, Ulster with all those new faces, and then Connacht, you know, to be honest, Marie, they were one of the form teams in the competition at the back end, say from February on. So there's a great air of anticipation down here in the West tonight and the rest of the season.
1: There must be. There must be huge excitement because obviously the Dexcom is up and going now as well, and Stuart Lancaster has strengthened the side too. As you said, they finished really strongly. So there's a lot of momentum. But just there must be a huge amount of excitement around it as well, Darren.
0: No, it's huge, Marie, and you know, you can kind of sense it. Like Galway is it's a city, but it's a small city, and you know, I suppose the team, the whole place gets behind them, and you mentioned some new arrivals, and like Kieran Foley coming down, Will Connors from Leinster, two huge signings, and for the first time in a long time, I think they have real strength and depth. A lot of young fellas as well came up through the academy last year, so they'll all be hoping to push on, and you know, there's a lot of excitement, although it'll be a big test tonight mm-hmm. against a very powerful unit in the Stormers. So let's see how that plays out.
1: Yeah, absolutely. I mean, on one hand, it's probably nice to have a team like the Stormers as well coming, because they're a team that people are always curious about, and they're going to provide such a big challenge. So if they win, then it's a great start to the season. But at the same time, either way, you're getting a test, Darren.
0: No, it's huge. And the thing for Connacht, I remember the last two, three, four seasons, they've got dreadful starts to the season. And a lot of it was around the stadium move and not having a stadium and having to play a lot of games away. But this is the first time where there's probably an opportunity here for them to actually win a couple of games. And Stormers, look, they have a great record on the road last season. They are a strong team, very powerful unit. But the feeling is that if Connacht can get a win here, the Stormers don't like the 5G, so that's a big plus. And I think the feeling here is if you can kind of keep out of the traffic, keep out of those rocks, and keep it out wide and go around them, that there's a big opportunity here for Connacht to start really, really well. And do you know what, if they could win a couple of games early in the season, and if they could bring that form they had in the back end, mm-hmm. well, I think there could be a team to watch this year.
1: Absolutely, that's for sure. Darren Farrell, thank you so much. Enjoy the Dexcom, enjoy the game, and we'll be talking to you soon.
0: Take care, Marie.
1: So Hannah, as a Connacht woman as well, there must be a lot of belief now that something special could happen this season.
2: Yeah, 100%, I think, as you look across the four provinces, Connacht arguably are the ones that are the most settled in what they bring. Like Darren touched upon it there, they've blooded in some real good homegrown talent, as well as adding the likes of Frawley and Connors to the mix. But you even look at their starting lineup tonight. You have John Devine, you've Nocton, you have Cal Ford, you've Finn Tracy, you've so many authentically homegrown talents that they've bled in over the last years, who've shown real talent in their positions. They have real good coverage across all positions. They've added to it well. They also have Mac Hansen back in the wing for the first time in nearly what feels like an eternity in a Connacht shirt. So it's great to see him back. But just for Lancaster staying put for where they have been, as Darren mentioned, they finished so strongly last year and they were so exciting to watch. I think it's the perfect start for them tonight in terms of a competitive fixture that they have. They'll have to be physically up for it. I think having that new stadium feel, they're well settled in there at this stage. I think the crowd will get right behind them, and a bit of Friday Night Lights to start things off for them will be perfect.
1: It's a destination now at this stage, isn't it, to go and see a game down there. Ulster in action as well against Edinburgh. Their season end was probably the opposite to Connacht. They really struggled in the run-in. Mm-hmm. But Richie Murphy still seems to be quite confident. I suppose he probably would have learned a lot from what happened towards the end.
2: Yeah, I think similar to Connacht, they have the right man at the helm there in Richie Murphy in terms of getting the best out of his players. And I listened to a few interviews with James Hume along with a few other players, and ultimately frustration and disappointment was probably the sour taste that was left in their mouths at the end of last season with that heavy defeat to Montpellier in the Challenge Cup. It was such a damp squib to finish, to get to the high of reaching a European final and show what you can do to get there, and ultimately to fall so flat at the final hurdle has left a kind of a sour taste for them. So yeah, they've brought in some new bodies as well, the likes of Snyman in at prop and Bellow in lock and prop there for the two of them. They needed a bit of depth there as well. Matthew Devine is probably the biggest, I think, that's going to be huge for them. To steal him from Connacht has just been, that's probably been the saddest part for the Connacht supporters summer, to lose him. And also seeing the likes of Martin Maloney coming back to Ireland after a stint away. He's had time with Leinster, obviously a real dynamic back rower, so hopefully he stays injury free and gets them off to a good start. But yeah, they're probably a question mark over how they'll go, but again, ones to watch in terms of what they're capable of, if they can show that.
1: If they have any concerns, they can just talk to Joe Schmidt, who's now a consultant,
2: man on the inside. Yeah. Exactly.

0: Pretty impressive. Leinster is going to be so interesting this season. Leo Cullen, we know, is on the way out the door. So will his side react, do you think, and give him that final year?
1: This is the thing, like we spoke of it at the end of last season with Leinster, in the fact that they need something to change this kind of inability to get across the line at the top level of the European Cups. Like, and just, I don't know, these, with Leo leaving, it can go one of two ways. It can really ignite a fire in the team to send him off. Like, he's highly regarded by the players. You hear about how he talks about him, the legacy he has at the club, both as a player and in a coaching capacity. But ultimately, I think it's going to go one of two ways. It's either going to just light that spark for them to get over the line when it matters the most at the last chance, or, I don't know, it has a chance of falling on a damp squib. Look, they're similar to Connacht, and they're moving back home now to the Laya Arena in RDS and around Baldbridge. But I think that will help them get a bit more kind of consistency with crowds, get them behind them. Again, they've a few bodies coming back and a few new faces coming up from their academy ranks as well. They look to hit the ground running, because they started horrendously last season with their away trip to South Africa and probably learned the hard way they had to crawl their way back from that. So after those tough two losses to Stormers and Bulls first time out last season, they will have a point to prove. So it'll be very interesting to see how tomorrow they get on against the Lions away to them in South Africa. Really interesting one to see. They'll be looking for the best possible outcome over there.
0: Are Munster the province with the biggest question mark around them? And also, you have to take into account as well, they have a really tough run of fixtures in the first five games.
1: I know, it's a very difficult opening block for them, and probably not one that they're welcoming, considering all summer and probably at the tail end of the last half of last season, that there was very little to be found by the means of good news surrounding Munster. And like, for such a devout following that they have down in Thomond, it has really kind of been plucking at straws for their supporters to find something to cheer about. So they have a real tough start. Obviously tomorrow they play Glasgow in Thomond, which obviously will be the perfect home start in terms of being at home, the comfort of the home crowd. But they will really need to give their crowd something to get behind early doors this season, to show that it's not a continuation of kind of the hangover from the end of last season. Look, McMillan has been in the job, similar to Lancaster now. He's had a season under his belt. It hasn't been as smooth sailing perhaps as Lancaster has had, and managed to get them off and running. They've been obviously suffering massively with the injuries at 10 to both Crowley, and then Tom Wood obviously being confirmed as being out to the new year as well. They'll be delighted to have Hanrahan back, a very welcome return from concussion for him. But yeah, a tough opening block tomorrow. They need to look what's in front of them, and it's not an easy match against Glasgow, who of course finished top of the league last year and looked so prolific both at home and away. So not an easy ask, but a lot of question marks over Munster. They can hopefully answer maybe a few of them tomorrow.
0: Yeah. One game at a time. That's exactly the best thing to do. What about the Ireland women? So they are playing Japan, and they obviously have to bounce back after their tough loss to the USA, but they're going to have to do it without Aoife Wafer.
1: Yeah, I saw her standing out earlier on in training this week, and thought that there might be an injury there. But look, to be honest, we spoke about it, myself and Neil Tracy, on commentary last week at the match, that there's some players that they probably rely on heavily in this Ireland squad, the likes of Wafer, the likes of Linda Dugang. Like, so maybe there's kind of that silver lining to it, that hopefully nothing too serious for her, but at the same time it provides a bit of rotation. It tests the depth. It adds some new players, like Grace Moore comes into the bench, obviously. Brittany Hogan hops in to start. Brittany Hogan is no stranger to that six jersey as well. So herself, Hogan and King and Adams Verling in the back row changes it up again. And I think Beamond has gone for six changes across that team, which was going to be the interesting thing, obviously, as to how much do you change it after a heavy defeat. And he's gone for six, and I think probably the most welcomed one. And you can even feel it if you go on social media and you follow any of the Irish women's players, of how welcome they find it too, to see Beth Buttimer amongst the replacements after, I think it's, what was it, perhaps 18 games as travelling reserve, and being the ultimate hype squad member for the girls, having to kind of play second or third fiddle behind Cleena Maloney, McDonald and Neve Jones. So she gets her shot in that 16 shirt, so it'll be really interesting to see how she goes. It's going to be an interesting match. Japan are a very, very different outfit to the USA. They are more of a kind of a speed, tempo, dynamic team. They'll be well drilled, whereas you've got that power game that the USA brought last week that Ireland struggled to deal with. They'll have a completely different test in this Japan team. But the trouble for Ireland is, I suppose, of how much, you know, they have to improve that second half from last week. I think it's to keep what was good. They played 45-50 minutes of scintillating rugby to attacking wise, but I think it was touched upon from the coaching crew that, you know, discipline and managing to maintain composure when you're under the cosh and to be able to wrestle back momentum for a team who manages to get the upper hand on you will be a really good lesson for them to learn, hopefully, from last weekend. It is a blip, as Beaman calls it. It's not like alarm bells ringing, and it's probably in this competition and the nature of

0: it being, you know, exposure to more test matches, it's the perfect time to have this blip, because I was trying to think back and I don't think there's been a match probably where the girls have led by so much and let the lead kind of falter away from them. So they'll be very much focusing on their discipline. You know, they shipped 8 penalties to 2 close on in that second half, and if you're not having your discipline, I know that the Mall defence was something to talk about, but you've got to peel it back and go, well, where has the penalty come from to get us into that position? And I did have to laugh at Scott Beaman, the head coach, saying we need to be smarter and more innovative in our defending to not give away this. If ever there was a backs talking about how to defend Malls, that was it. But no, they do need to be looking at where those kind of sources of the penalties coming from, just being clever, not dipping into the rucks. If we're under the cosh, play smart, especially when they go down a player, they really need to manage that. So it's a really good opportunity for them to turn the page. Galway has been a fantastic place for them to go. We've seen in the Six Nations, Bavin Parsons comes back from injury. She'll be delighted to be there, as is Aveen Riley, two Ballinasloe natives who will be delighted to be back in Galway. So has the makings of a really good team. Japan, different proposition, but a really good game to watch on Sunday.
1: And we will reflect on all of that, all of the rugby in Monday's programme. I'm going to take another quick break, but do stay with us though, because we will be chatting all things hurling with Anthony Daly after these.
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1: Now, you're so very welcome back. I'm delighted to say that Anthony Daly is with me now on the line to talk all things hurling. How are you, Anthony?
10: Well, Marie.
1: Are you getting your fix now from club games all around County Clare at the moment?
10: Oh, sure, just been busy myself anyway, stuck with my own crowd. So, yeah, it's great. I just can say, like, it's the crowds at games have been incredible, and a great feature as well, I think, in lots of counties, from what I'm noticing, is bringing the games to kind of, you know, different clubs.
1: Yeah.
10: And that has really worked, even looking at the Mayo football. You know, the quarterfinalists, the top of the group, had home venues, and I think that's a great old initiative, because club grounds have gone to such a level now that there's no hassle with hosting a quarterfinal, and it brings some buzz to the place. And much the same in the hurling, like, we've been playing in venues that I wouldn't have been in too often, and arriving there, and then you're seeing, oh my God, the work that has been done here, it's incredible. So, yeah, really enjoying it, really looking forward to the semi-finals in Clare this weekend.
1: So you're getting a tour of your own county because of the hurling, that's great.
10: Yeah.

0: So, look, people, when we get to, we're heading for the winter now, I guess, when we are heading into the autumn and the winter, you do miss the game. So where are the good ones this weekend? What are people looking forward to?
1: Well, yeah, it's kind of, most counties are adopting kind of the weekend, weekend off, you know, so hurling one weekend, football the next weekend. There's a lot of dual players. We're just thinking like Conor Cleary there, it'd be, you know, man in the forward line there with Kamali, and he'd be doing the same with Milton Malbay the following week in the football semi-final. So not easy for some lads, and the Aroge lads as well, I will say, and a good few of the Aina Kilnamoiler lads. So the Clare semis are huge this weekend, obviously. Great clash tomorrow, Scariff and Kamali. Many people's fancies. I suppose Kamali, after coming so close last year, and yet Scariff with the forward line of the two Rogers, Patrick Crotty, fellas like that, could be anything. And then Aroge, and then we're off. We've been wondering for a long time how long it's going to take Aina Kilnamoiner to make the breakthrough in Clare. And yes, you know, here they are now, really seem united this year, and things going well, taking on the defending champions who broke the duck after a long time last year. So, brilliant weekend in Clare. It's quarterfinals in Limerick, Mungard and Monaleen, two different sides of the city, playing the quarter, and Adair and Doon. Doon mixed form, I suppose. Kilmallock have been the form team in Limerick. They're waiting in the semi-final with Na Piercig. Doon might have a say yet, I'd say. Do you know? So Tip as well, you've semi-finals with the two big towns, I suppose, Nina and Thurles meeting, and then JK Brackens and Mike Harkey, which is kind of the more rural. So yeah, everywhere there's a bit of intrigue. Quarterfinals and semi-finals this weekend and next weekend, so I think it's fantastic, and all the big names and early still standing. I suppose the big shock last weekend was Gart beating St. Thomas's in Galway. Was it the end of Nira? Will there be another kick in the boys up there? What a club they've been, and you could have, you know, Loughrea going for three in a row, and they meet a young Athenry team next week, and just so many subplots everywhere. I think it's been brilliant to watch, and we're so privileged now as well, Marie, since I suppose one of the only advantages to come out of COVID was the streaming became sort of, so you can tune in and watch games from everywhere, and I've availed of that quite a bit, I have to admit.
0: Yeah, it is great, and you can watch three and four in an afternoon or whatever you want as well, which is brilliant. It's an interesting time for hurling as well, Anthony, because of the proposed new rules. There are going to be trials soon. It's a bit of a mixed reaction, I guess. They're the kind of things that everybody has an opinion on, and some people think they're only happening because the football ones worked so well. But like anything, I guess, yes, there's some that are worth trying. Are there ones that you kind of have a fancy for?
1: Well, there's about 24 of them altogether, so I think, look, more than I expected, I will say. But I would say John Myler and his committee were anxious to say, look, let's have a look at everything. I'd be huge, like, that there's a possibility maybe bringing back the interprovincial like they did for the football, to have a look and play the games in Croke Park maybe, and we play it over a weekend and let people. I think it's vital we get. I know it's down for trial in the Higher Education League, but it's vital that we get some free air time, I think, on it. And yeah, there's interest, and I like the idea of that guys have to stay up. I would actually have more than three having to stay up. I'd have six up if I had my way myself, inside the opposition 65 for the puck out. I think it would make it better. Look, at the black card, we know that's going to change, and there's no doubt about that. I mean, we won't go back over that. It's clear people have been sounding bitter, but like 2 point sidelines, not for me. Do you know, it was
0: really?
1: Never for me. No.
0: Tell me why, because I love watching them.
1: I know, sure, they're lovely, and sure, they're kind of a bit of the touch of the unique for hurling on them. And but I'd be seeing the lads in Clarecastle before training starts, and there'd be six, seven lads well capable of putting overline balls, you know.
0: Okay, so it's not hard enough.
1: Well, I would say, like, the fella that would catch a ball, break a tackle, and score a great point off his weaker side under pressure, should the sideline ball with nobody marking you be worth more than that? I'm not so sure. It is a fantastic skill, no getting away from that. The six steps would be fairly divisive for people, you know. They're saying that it's already happening, but the other argument is our lads being fouled. The hand pass is the big one, Marie, like, because, you know, there's so many complaints. And I think Seamus Flanagan coming out and said that he always threw the ball through everyone there. So I think we get to, I don't know, would one pass work? I think my colleague Christy O'Connor had a great article in, like, the best goal scored, painful as it was to Clare people, Marie, was no doubt the Limerick goal to probably win the semi-final, and it took, you know, four hand passes, I think, to get that ball out of the Limerick defence, including one where Peter Casey was literally down on the ground and would have no way of getting a, like a brick flick, as we call it, away, and it was the hand pass that saved him. And this is going to be the one where you're only allowed one hand pass. Now, look, just to say, Marie, like the amount of lads I meet and I say, what are they doing with hurling? Like, look, at these are trials. Mm-hmm. You know, we can all have a good look and see. You know, I don't think we're going to have 65-yard frees from your own 65. Could I see them being from the halfway line? I could. So that's the sort of thing we can look forward to. And I think, look, if there's two or three nuggets in there, Marie, I think we should really go after them and you know, really trial them in the, you know, the pre-National League competitions or whatever, right into the National League if there's only two or three. And I think that, look, it will come down to that. It will boil down to that sort of not 24, not a hope. I don't think John ever envisaged that amount would be trialed even. But look, it's only a trial. It's only a trial.
0: And sure, it gives us something to talk about in the winter as well, Anthony. So we'll be watching out and seeing how it all goes. It'll be tough to be a referee, though.
1: It will. But you remember as well, Marie, when the football rules were being proposed and we saw it, and we were all saying, you know, I'd go to loads of football games, obviously live in West Clare, and it's amazing how well policed that breach stuff in the football is being done. And we all thought it'd be carnage, but it hasn't been carnage.
0: Absolutely hasn't. Anthony, thank you so much for all of that. Enjoy the weekend. I have to tell you that my mother rang me a few weeks ago and told me scarf her back, so we'll have to see how that goes, and we'll check in with you again soon.
1: We'll have some iron in the fire.
0: Always. Talk to you soon. Thanks, Anthony.
1: Great stuff, Ray.
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0: Now, that's all for today. 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Broadcast coordinator this evening was Anna Tacor. On sound, Tommy O'Sullivan. 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
13: It's Friday Night's Arena and we're reviewing new TV and albums. This week it's Tall Tales, Murder, Monsters, Gurriers, Beck and Matthew McConaughey. Akanish, Toshay and I'm the Priest Gilton and the Wukta, Le Marion Nihuluan.
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1: Welcome along to Friday Night's Arena. For everybody who isn't currently on Grafton Street watching U2 play a free gig, we are going to finish the week off, as always, with an hour to steer you towards the best watches and listens for the weekend. In TV, we'll be reviewing Brothers with Woody Harrelson and Matthew McConaughey playing Brothers. Monster, the Lizzie Borden story, is on Netflix, and RTE's new one from Stuart Carolan, Tall Tales and Murder. And albums include the latest from Beck, Gillaband and Gurriers. You can text us on 51551. The WhatsApp is 087 0870 32 32 32, and you can email arena@rte.ie. We start as always on Fridays with TV. Tall Tales and Murder is a new Irish comic crime drama from Stuart Carolan, starring Aidan Gillen, Ella Lily Highland and Casey Walsh. It follows a small-time crook and an unconventional nurse who find themselves caught up in a hunt for buried gold. The series starts on RTE One this Sunday. Brothers sees lifelong friends Matthew McConaughey and Woody Harrelson playing fictional versions of themselves after discovering a family secret that suggests they might actually be brothers. The new Apple TV comedy is streaming now, and in the latest installment of Ryan Murphy's Monster series, they revisit the notorious Lizzie Borden case, the woman accused of murdering her father and stepmother with an axe in 1892. To discuss this tonight, Jen Gannon and Chris Wasser join me. We will start with Tall Tales and Murder, based on Kyve MacDonald's Dublin trilogy novels. Tall Tales and Murder, it's a new Irish comic crime drama from love-hate creator Stuart Carolan and Veep director Chris Addison. The six-part series starts on RTE One this Sunday. Jen, set us up here. Where are we?
3: Yeah, look, it's not love-hate, okay? So I know we all want to think about love-hate, and you can't help but think about it because it keeps on saying from the creator of love-hate, but Tall Tales and Murder, it is Stuart Carolan, and I think everyone is at pains to say this is very different. It does have gangsters in it, though, but there is no sign of fizzy orange as of yet. We don't know. But it is based on the popular 8-book Dublin trilogy by Kyve MacDonald, and that traces the interconnected lives and adventures of the characters Paul, Bridget and Bunny. So Ella Lily Highland, she plays Bridget. She's this depressed nurse who works in a care home who has decided to also take up residence in the care home as well. So her walls are stuffed with books. She's very well read, but she also is snorting up crushed up painkillers to numb her feelings when she's living.

0: even amongst, you know, those who are standing on the precipice of their final journey. So she encourages a sense of make-believe around her the patients, and she reads stories to them and asks nicely also if she can actually send them on into the next world with a few extra pills. Her boss is the stern matron, played by Aisling O'Sullivan, and she's beginning to suspect that Bridget may be up to something, but she's also distracted by there is this presence of this anonymous body in the bed of the care home, one of the beds, and it's occupied by a much younger resident who is in a coma, and that's Aidan Gillen. So neither one of them enjoys supervising him because he makes a lot of strange noises, and it is as if he's just about to wake up all the time. So then Bridget is joined by another misfit, Paul, who is played by Versatile's Casey Walsh, who is this hard-drinking petty criminal who can't hold down a job, but he doesn't particularly seem to want a job either. Now, he's sent to work in the care home as a favour to the matron that she arranges with Brian Doherty's Bunny, who is a gangster who is at the end of his tether looking out for Paul. So he arranges it with the matron that Paul will go and work in the care home. So while Bunny and the matron are engaging in some cartoonish sexual antics, which is observed by the matron's voyeur husband, played by Barry Murphy, Bridget and Paul take over the care home's night shift, and things go very awry for the two of them from then.
1: Okay, let's take something from it. This is Ma Baker, played by Philippa Dunn, and Paul, as played by Casey Walsh. Paul is stuck stealing cars to repay a debt to her. There is very strong language in this clip.
2: You heard tell of the man who was crucified back in the day?
3: Jesus.
2: The fucking Jesus. A man what fucked up like you, what had himself nailed to a pool table. It was on this very table that it happened. My late husband done it. Do you know why?
3: Was it someone out of money?
2: Ah, and they told me you were tick. We got to get the whole bays redone after that. That was a bit extreme, yourself.
1: Okay, I mean, Jen makes a valid point in that this is a Stuart Carolan series. People will immediately think love-hate. This is not love-hate, even though there's, even just as we can tell from that clip, a fair amount of crime, gangsters as a part of it. But you've got to try and blend comedy and adventure and sort of slight horror elements into it as well. That's not easy, is it?
4: No, it's not easy. And it'll be interesting to see how it's marketed abroad or marketed in the UK even, because here it's the new show from Stuart Carolan. In the UK, where it's going to be shown on the BBC, it might be the new show from Chris Addison, because Chris Addison, from you know, writer on The Veep and The Thick of It, actor himself, comedian, he was the one that originally brought forward this idea of adapting Kate MacDonald's Dublin trilogy books, and he was talking only last week at the premiere of this in Dublin, saying that when it came to actually writing the series, he felt he couldn't do it as an English person. He was like, I'm going to do a horrible job at this. And when he asked around, he heard that there was only one voice, there was one writer that could do this story justice, and that was Stuart Carolan. Mainly because people forget how funny Love Hate could be. When we quote Love Hate, we don't quote the serious stuff, we quoted jokes, because there were an awful lot of jokes in Love Hate. If from the synopsis you heard there from Jen, you think this series sounds bananas, that's because it is. It is a pitch black comedy drama that combines gritty gangster dealings with historical mayhem, Bonnie and Clyde level trills. You know, it ticks an awful lot more genre boxes than you might be expecting. And it also occasionally flashes back to the 8th century. It features monks, it features Vikings, buried treasure, this priceless holy book at one stage, because the story is all about the gangster played by Aidan Gillen waking up, realizing that there's gangsters there to get him, and making a deal with Bridget and Paul and saying, listen, I have buried Celtic gold somewhere, and if you help me out, I will let you in this. So there's an awful lot going on in there, and I'm sure it'll take some getting used to. Now, we're not allowed to divulge too much, but if you were to ask me what this series is like, and you know what sort of flavours are in there, I would say there's a bit of The Young Offenders, there's a bit of Bodkin, which you might have saw on Netflix last year, there's a bit of In Bruges, an awful lot of Martin McDonagh, and also a bit of How to Get to Heaven from Belfast. So if you mix those all together, you get a show which is, you know, aiming to tickle you, aiming to thrill you, aiming to frighten and hopefully entertain.
1: It does have a slightly slow start, Jen, doesn't it? Because the first episode, very much there's a lot of character establishment going on throughout, maybe even half or three quarters of the first episode. I finished off the first episode, and when they do that flash forward to the rest of the series, I had a moment of going, how is all this going to happen in one television series?
0: Yeah, and it will. I mean, what you know about Stuart Carolan is he's able to knit everything together. We've seen him do that successfully and in a relatively pacey way. And I think the first episode, it is a scene setter. So I think what it is

0: establishing, obviously having to establish that cast of characters, and there is so many of them, and then knit in that Celtic mysticism into it, because that is the backbone of this story about identity. Who are we as a country? Are we a nation of misfits? And are we trying to reconnect with that? And what is buried beneath us, like internally, as in, you know, are we all these rogues that I can't get on with each other at some point? And will we do this, you know, we're the nation of blatherers, as in we're going to cover everything, try to cover our tracks with being verbose, with telling all these tall tales. And that's part of it too. And I think what strikes me about the first episode is Addison's direction, because there is a lot of beautiful shots in it. Dublin looks great by nighttime.
1: A lot of nighttime drone shots of Dublin. Yeah.
0: Really does. But also, I think the care home looks, there's a very surreal, overblown, exaggerated look to this care home, that it could be another world. It is kind of this in-between stage of a set aside from reality. And that's what makes it, you know, that sets the tone for what the rest of this show is going to be like.
1: Okay, it is just a preview. We won't be giving it stars, but Tall Tales and Murder starts this Sunday evening on RTE 1 at 9:40. Now, Matthew McConaughey and Woody Harrelson have spent years laughing off rumours that they might actually be related. Now they've decided to turn that unlikely premise into a new Apple TV comedy. Chris, what happens?
2: What happens is that we're watching a series based on a true rumour. That is literally how this series starts, by reminding us that a few years ago, Woody Harrelson, he gave this interview in which he reveals that he and his best friend, actor Matthew McConaughey, they might actually be siblings. And he was referring to a story a conversation that he'd had with Matthew's mother, Kay McConaughey, who says that there was a time she was divorced from Matthew's father a couple of times. So one of the times that she was divorced from Matthew's father, she says that she crossed paths with Harrelson's dad, who was famously a contract killer named Charles Voight Harrelson. And she told Woody that there was one time where they met up and they might have, they didn't just share a conversation, Rick, let's just put it that way. And 9 months after this meeting, Matthew McConaughey came along. So Woody couldn't believe this. He told Matthew, but no DNA testing has ever been done, and they're not too sure whether this is just a fabulous rumour. But it is a fabulous story, and it's a fabulous jumping off point for what should be, you know, a memorable series with the two boys, Matthew McConaughey and Woody Harrelson, playing fictionalised versions of themselves and riding off into the sunset with that idea, which is, what if the mother turned around and said to them, you guys might be brothers? What would that do to them in terms of, you know, how they feel about themselves? Would they have a massive identity crisis? Would it affect their work? But the way this series plays out, it plays out very much like an old school broad US sitcom. So we have this setup where Matthew McConaughey and Woody Harrelson, they're playing themselves, well, sort of versions of themselves, but actors are playing their families. But the actors that they've rounded up here are, you know, made to, you know, resemble and, you know, carry some of the characteristics of their real life families. And we see that Woody Harrelson's daughter is about to get married, but the engagement falls apart, and that his family is in an awful state, and they think, oh, you know what we'll do? We'll take a holiday. Actually, we'll do one better. We'll go stay with Matthew McConaughey and his family on their luxurious ranch in Texas. And when they show up at the ranch in Texas, I think, you know, Harrelson thinks that McConaughey's just going to welcome him in. They're all just going to holiday together. But this is at a point in McConaughey's life where he's about to give this talk at a Texas high school in honor of his dad. And the talk goes so well that he gets it into his head, because he's Matthew McConaughey, I could be governor. I could do this for a living, because apparently that's all it takes to be governor, just to charm people with speech.
1: Well, Texas does have a history.
2: Yeah, well, that's true. So while he's off preparing his political career, we have a scene with Holland Taylor playing Ma Mac, that's Matthew McConaughey's mother, getting drunk and turning around to Harrelson while he's staying at the McConaughey house and saying, you guys might be brothers. And it's all about what Harrelson does to uncover the truth there.
1: Okay, this is from it. This is Woody Harrelson as he's arriving down in Texas to Matthew McConaughey's ranch.
3: What the hell are you doing here, man? You drove all the way to Texas. What for?
4: I just needed time to decompress.
3: You don't do shit. Well, you decompress from what?
4: Oh, I'm just feeling very compressed. You know, like, truth be told, Olive is going through a bit of a situation.
3: And,
4: you hear the estrogen just flowing through the household. One simple guy like me can bear, right? So I thought, bring her out to the plains and let her scare off the coyotes with her wails.
3: I understood. Hey, listen, you know your family, right? And all of my earthly possessions are yours to share.
4: It goes both ways, except for the bus.
3: The thing is, today is not the ideal night to be showing up. I'm not going to be much fun for the next 24 hours. Let me tell you why. Tomorrow morning, all right, I got a pep rally. We're retiring my dad's jersey. I've been putting this event together for months, right? And I got to give the speech, of course, which has to be perfect. Trying what I hadn't written yet. So I got to be head down writing from now until tomorrow. After that, you and I can lollygag and hang all we want. But right now, I need 100% focus.
4: Say no more. And you won't even know we're here.
3: Okay.

0: Jen, this should be absolutely fantastic.
1: Is it?
2: I love my boys. Like, this is Russ Cole. This is Marty Hart together again. You want to see the best of them. And the thing is, they have been doing this great press tour for the show. And the press tour is better than the actual show because they're there with these brilliant anecdotes about getting stoned in Willie Nelson's, like, tour bus. And they're just having a great, relaxed laugh as two guys that have known each other since the tail end of the 1990s and really enjoying being around each other. But the show itself, I thought it was going to be so much more meta because they were mentioning dropping, you know, Curb Your Enthusiasm as this big influence to it. But also, you've had, you know, TV shows like The Studio that can send up what Hollywood is and the machinations about that all around it. But that's not what this is at all. Like Chris was saying, it's more like The Odd Couple again, you know, with it's the same kind of following those same sitcom beats, like traditional sitcom beats. And I think what happened is it's very middle of the road, gentle comedy, as we would say. So Brothers initially had Schitt's Creek veteran David West Reed as the showrunner, but he left the project, and then the duties were taken over by Lee Eisenberg, who's an Apple staple, who's done Little America, Sticks, Lessons in Chemistry. And I think that transition altered the comic sensibility into something a lot more stilted. Now, in saying that, there are some moments where, you know, they do send themselves up in a great way, because, you know, you have McConaughey's southern demigod reputation is there to be seen, and then Harrelson's hippy dippy toker with a hard edge, but it doesn't go far enough. For me, the best meta Matthew McConaughey performance is still Sex and the City season 3, where he plays this amped up version of himself who's hoping to get the part of Mr. Big in this version of Sex and the City, and, you know, screaming into Carrie's face, why would Carrie do that to Mr. Big? Like, he's ready to do this, he's ready to go there and push the envelope, Matthew McConaughey. I definitely think so. But why is the writing so weak? I don't understand why they can't just push it further and further. I think the best thing about it is the opening credits. The opening credits just made me actually very emotional. Like, it's set to Supertramp's Give a Little Bit, and then you see photos of the two guys growing up separately and then looking a little bit similar until this, they have a split screen of one face of either side of them. And I think I could watch that, no skipping of that. So every time I was watching another episode, I was like, no, let me watch this title sequence again, it's so good. Why isn't the rest of the show as good as that? I can't understand it.
3: I was a little bit the same, and I was quite surprised by that title sequence, because I'd watch photographs of the two of them side by side all day, and I'm a twin, Rick, and those boys, based on that slideshow that happens at the beginning of every series, they look more alike than me and my twin brother. So there is something there. I love the idea. I love the two of them together. They have such a natural lived-in chemistry, the kind that you only get with real-life pals who are as close as them. But there's just a sense that they're all not... Like, I want them to be, you know... I thought they were going to take the mick out of themselves fully, but instead they're just gently prodding and gently poking, you know, their famous public persona. I thought it was going to be, you know, hilarious. It's just mildly amusing. They're just being a little bit too safe with it. And there's an awful bang of... There's an awful bang of King of Queens about this, which is this zany male lead getting up to all sorts of trouble while the wife stands in the background going, what did I do
2: these
3: to deserve?
2: Guys.
3: Yeah. And they can do better than that. You know, this isn't Kevin James. This is McConaughey and Harrelson. They have done better than this. Why aren't they doing better here? It just made me wish that I was rewatching True Detective again.
2: Oh, 100%. And there's a terrible episode where they get into trouble with their wives because of Valentine's Day. I mean, it's just, they're better than this. They're better than reducing, especially Woody Harrelson, to this one note slap stick character. We've seen the depth that this man can bring to a good role, and he's playing an amplified version of himself. Let it cook, the two of them cook, and bring that brilliant, like, irrepressible chemistry that they have off screen to the screen. I think it just needs better writing. I think the concept maybe is flawed in a way, than that the tack that they've taken with it, instead of making it extremely meta, they're trying to get the meta-ness and staple it onto a formulaic sitcom, which does not work.
0: Okay, Chris, I'm going to go with stars. What have you got?
3: I love the boys. I look forward to seeing whatever it is that they do next. I just don't think this show knows what to do with itself. I would like to have seen what it was like under Mr. Schitt's Creek before they changed showrunners. And I'm worried that they're going to make another season. So
0: that's never a good review. I'm worried you're going to make season two.
3: I'll tell you what, watch the title sequence, enjoy that, and then flick over to True Detective. So it's 2.5 out of 5.
0: Oh, Jen.
2: I love my boys, and I was really looking forward to hanging out with them, but I hate to sound like Russ Cole, but if time is a flat circle, we need another go around for these two just to make something better out of it. So it's a 2.

0: Finally, from Jeffrey Dahmer to the Menendez brothers, Ryan Murphy's Monster series has tackled some notorious killers. Now it turns to one of the most famous murder cases in American history. Lizzie Borden, accused of murdering her father and stepmother with an axe in 1892 with a never exactly determined number of whacks. Monster, the Lizzie Borden story, is streaming on Netflix. Jen, Ryan Murphy has made this monster subgenre of his one of those kind of defining true crime franchises in recent years. How does this play against the previous incarnations with other stories?
1: Yeah, so we had like the Menendez brothers story, which seemed to serve as this confused tonal introduction to what he's done with the shards. It was all sheen, savagery, no substance. Then there was this attempt to assemble the Ed Gein story, which felt like a gleeful celebration of Gein's murders with the camera continuously training over Charlie Hunnam's muscles, which I didn't realise that they had an Equinox gym in like 1950s Plainfield. Like it was ridiculous. But then it's almost as if Ryan Murphy and Ian Brennan, who is the showrunner of this, went, well, what about the women? Can't they succeed in typically male-dominated fields? So they've given us the story of Lizzie Borden, the woman whose crimes coined the term axe murderer. Sisters are doing it for themselves, this time with axes. So the Lizzie Borden story, it really is this short, the true story, the real story, is a short, brutal passage of American history. Borden, a repressed, unhappy individual, killed her father and her stepmother in extremely violent fashion. The theories around the murders range from how Borden disliked that her father remarried very quickly after her mother died, how Borden, you know, senior, the father gave away properties to his new wife's extended family, and then Borden was also accused, Lizzie Borden was accused of attempting to poison them before the axe murder took place, the axe murders took place. So she became weirdly this unlikely feminist figure, a woman who felt so helpless by her lack of agency and a rumoured abuse that happened within the family that she fights back and decides to annihilate those who subjugated her. Now that sad, slim volume has all the ingredients to make this very compelling study of a lonely, isolated woman at the turn of the century and the societal factors that she felt suffocated her to such an extent that the only way she could escape or felt like she could escape was through an act of violence. There is an ambiguity to Borden's story with a lot of loose ends and various theories, and this part of it, the theories, the loose ends, the ambiguity is unfortunately what Ian Brennan shapes the entire series around, and that's a big problem.
0: Okay, let's take something from this. It is it gives us an idea of the relations between Lizzie Borden, played by Ella Beatty, and her stepmother, Abby, played by Rebecca Hall. In the following sequence, Abby's telling Lizzie how to behave when a suitor comes to propose.
2: You will sit on my couch. You will engage in polite conversation.
3: Today, out amongst the cherry trees, I saw a hummingbird with a ruby throat.
2: Something like that, but don't burden him with your opinions, Lizzie, because yours are shallow and off-putting. After having endured your tripe.
4: Lizzie.
2: He will take your turgid little sausage fingers that haven't known a day of work, and he will ask for your hand.
4: Will you marry me?
2: At which point, you will swoon and fall back onto the sofa.
0: Okay, so this is a different turn for this particular series, and it's dealing with something different. Does it work, Chris?
5: We'll get the good stuff out of the way. Performance-wise, Monster has always been very good, just in terms of its casting, its central performance. It's always had memorable supporting turns. I think Ella Beatty as Lizzie Borden is terrific. She is conjuring a three-dimensional character or something almost resembling one out of one-dimensional writing. And if, like me, you spent the first few minutes going, why does she look so familiar? It's because it's Annette Bening and Warren Beatty's daughter. And once you see that, then you know it's all you can see. But in her own right, she is a wonderful performer here. I think Rebecca Hall is wildly over the top, but also wildly entertaining. It got me thinking that she should have been cast in the new Carrie series, which we'll come back to in a few weeks. But she really is good here. She is required to say some absolutely ridiculous tongue twisters and insults to her on-screen daughter, but she makes them work. She is great. Charlie Hunnam, though. It's such an extraordinarily odd turn, and I've supported Charlie Hunnam in the past, even when he's taken all roles that are all wrong for him. People will know him best from Sons of Anarchy. If you've never seen The Lost City of Zed, that's a role that he excelled at. This is not that. This is, I'm not quite sure what he's doing here, but the best way I can describe it is, it's as if he watched There Will Be

0: Blood the night before they started shooting, and he watched Daniel Day-Lewis playing Daniel Plainview and thought, I can do that. And no one can do that. No one can do a performance like that. And it's far too, you can see him overthinking every movement, every line. I think he's potentially too young for the part, or at least he looks too young for the part. He just does not have the presence or the strength to carry off the role of Lizzie Borden's father. And it's very distracting. Vicky Creeps, on the other hand, who actually did act alongside Daniel Day-Lewis in Phantom Thread, she's good. She's always good, even if she gives off the impression sometimes that she's wandered in from the set of a smarter, slicker production. That's where the positives end. The storytelling, unfortunately, is all over the place. It has the same problem as other monster shows, where it's quite hollow, it's quite crass, it sensationalizes everything. We're getting to the point now with the monster murder stories where Ryan Murphy and Ian Brennan, they're sort of just making stuff up at this point, because you are taking a story where nobody really knows what happened that day. We've all decided that, you know, we do know what happened. We don't, unfortunately. So you could maybe get away with that over a 2-hour feature, not over 8 hours of television. So it does get cartoonish. There's a sense here that Murphy and Brennan are just trying to shock us, as usual, instead of telling the story, instead of telling the Lizzie Borden story. And I just have one question as well for the makers of this. Why are they so obsessed with Lizzie Borden's menstrual cycle? It's absolutely absurd how much time this series gives over to the subject of menstruation, treating it as though it's, you know, a horror film. It really is. It's an embarrassing cartoon.
1: Jen, stars, please.
2: Well, I need to say this because episode 4, something extraordinary happens where you have Eileen Wuornos added into the mix. Yes, that Eileen Wuornos. Sarah Paulson is playing a spitting image version of Eileen Wuornos. Is the only way I can describe it. It's because Ian Brennan is obviously not getting enough out of the Lizzie Borden story for 8 episodes, so he tries to throw in another female serial killer to knit this together, as if to go, it's all about female rage, because what, female rage is just one flavour, you guys, and it's all the same thing. And if anything, this show displays what a completely reductive idea of female rage that they have. They're disinterested in the societal systems, the social structure, the patriarchy that women had to endure and what moulded them. The show is made with such crudeness that it doesn't even try to understand its female protagonist and to actually make something that we know about her life and circumstances. It's devoid of any sensitivity. There's nothing insightful here. It's just raw violence and baseless rage. And it doesn't, there is a terribly rudimentary speech that Paulson's Wuornos makes about men grinding women down, which is such a blank, shallow reading of what female rage is. And we have the show's worst, most exploitative tendencies played out when Paulson's Wuornos is raped, and the rape that she endures is used as some kind of punchline when she reacts to it with revenge. And it's repugnant. It strips Wuornos of any dignity yet again. I mean, I think the Lizzie Borden story is a reminder of why we need writers like Liz Merriweather, like Sally Wainwright, like Michaela Cole, who understand that women's rage and suffering isn't something to be exploited and played for titillation. And if anything, I hope that this inspires a raft of young women, potential writers, to pick up a pen and just right the wrongs of this, because it's ridiculous. It's a one.
1: On that note, I saw the final episode of Furious, finally, and now I'm all on board for Series 2. I didn't think I would be, but it landed it. Back to Monster. Chris, stars, please.
0: It is exploitative. It's dreary, it's depressing, it's cartoonish. Good performances, yes, but they just, I can't deal with any more Monster. 2 stars.
1: Okay, Tall Tales and Murder starts this Sunday evening on RTE1 at 9:40. Brothers is on Apple TV, and Monster, the Lizzie Borden story, is streaming now on Netflix. Jen Gannon, Chris Wasser, thank you very much.
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8: You're listening to Friday Night's Arena. To album reviews now, we've got the latest one from Beck and two Irish albums, one from Guriers and one from Gillaband. John Maher and Eamon Sweeney are here to review them. I was going to call you the only two music journalists in Dublin not watching you two play on Grafton Street. You caught 11 minutes, John?
9: I think I did. It was they had just about started one when I thought I'd better get out to RTE and chat about some music of a more recent vintage, shall we say. But it was crowded. It was a very interesting 40-minute period standing in Grafton Street waiting for something to happen. And of course, just as they come out, I think it was Stories for Boys or Out of Control, a very drunken individual alights beside me and just, I can't hear a word, Bono singing, this guy is singing in my ear. So that's how that went.
8: Well, that's a review that we weren't expecting on the programme tonight. Good man. Okay, we're going to start with Beck. Some artists wait years to release a new album, others are dropping them like flies. Today sees Taylor Swift release a 4-track expansion to her Life of a Showgirl album, but it's been 7 years since Beck last released When He Rose to Fame in the early 90s, initially melded sort of spoken word sampling folk, hip-hop before he mellowed into something a little more country and then in and out again. The latest release falls in that category. It's called Lonesome Ride. John, remind us who Beck is, as if we need reminding.
9: I suppose he's one of the great chameleons of our time in that he has chopped and changed so many times. You know, you've got work like Odelay that's kind of redolent of the great alternative music of the 90s, but I must say I particularly love Sea Change, his 2002 album, which was very much a kind of a blood in the tracks for that generation. It was wrought from heartbreak, and interestingly a lot of the musicians who played on that and the Morning Phase album have returned for this particular album, along with Nigel Godrick, who of course is, I suppose, very well known for a quintet from Oxford, shall we say, Radiohead. Yeah, this is very much an album that sees Beck returning, not to his roots, but maybe to a mid-period.
8: Okay, let's take a little something from it before we talk about the rest of it. This was the first song released off it, and it's the title track. It's called Ride Lonesome.

0: That's Beck, title track from the new album Ride Lonesome. Eamon, what's he on about here? I mean, he's a man in his 50s. Is he concerned with the general things, the existential malaises that deal with most people in their 50s?
1: Well, it's generally kind of like John mentioned there, kind of that 2002 masterpiece, Sea Change. And it is a return to that also in terms of its themes of heartbreak, of again confronting solitude, processing grief, the end of a relationship. Also, Morning Phase in 2014 was another record. And John mentioned there about the musicians. Again, he's reconvened them. And what we've just heard, I think it sounds sumptuous and it sounds beautiful. But I've never heard a record that's actually so nicely put together, but fails to move me almost at all. And I've been thinking about it, I was listening back to it over and over again, going, what is it about this that I don't get? And I think a lot of it's down to his dad, who reappears again as a string arranger and an orchestral arranger, David Campbell, who's an extremely well-accomplished arranger, probably the best there is. He's worked with Green Day, he's worked with Muse, Beyonce, Adele, Miley Cyrus, you name it. Great arrangements, it can make something fit beautifully together, but it doesn't necessarily mean that's an excellent song. So for me, I just don't think that the raw material there in the first place is anywhere as good as Sea Change or any of the early Beck records, or, you know. So for me, it's a very strange record and a little bit kind of frustrating, because it's certainly, like, it's not bad, don't get me wrong. I'm not trying to, you know, even though I might be damning it with faint praise, you know, but, you know, to give it some praise and give it some due. And of course, you know, kind of there's some lovely sonic flourishes on it. The I think the third or fourth track, In the Night, and the strings on that are absolutely beautiful. And it's obviously people, and, you know, who really know how to put together great music. But that's, I think, therein lies the problem. It's putting together great music rather than creating and making great music in this instance, I think.
0: Okay, let's take something else from it. This is called Failed Words.

0: That's some more of Beck. John, I mean, it has high watermarks with like Sea Change and Morning Phase, which are probably the two Beck albums that you feel belong in the same sort of world as this. Does it suffer from not being quite those?
1: Yeah, it does. I mean, it feels like a sort of a faded facsimile of those albums. In isolation, there's extraordinary beauty in these songs, in the arrangements, even almost that disaffected way he sings. And yet, cumulatively, it feels a bit tired, I have to say. You know, it doesn't ring as true as Sea Change did, because I think Sea Change is a masterpiece. It is, for me, the best Beck album, even though it's relatively

0: conventional, just the songs are so good. And this just didn't move me, a little bit like Gaiman said. It just didn't kind of connect as well as I'd hoped it would.
1: Okay, stars please, John.
0: I think 3 is probably an accurate thing for this.
1: Okay, Heyman.
2: Go 2.5.
1: Okay, 2.5. Let's move on to Gillaband. Their fourth album is Pugnello, if I'm pronouncing that right. Am I, Eamon? And tell us about Gillaband.
2: Gillaband are reinventing guitar music again in the 21st century. The artist formerly known as Gurband on their first two albums, and then Gillaband on their last one, 2022, Most Normal. Pugnello, by the way, is... singer Derek Hiley's uncle is a crime and horror writer, and he has written a novel, apparently, that this evil laptop that has this font called Pugnello, that if you use it, things go awry and kind of serious mischief happens. And I think that is a classic Gillaband title about making up your own language, and obviously it runs in the family. And this is just majestically genius, I think, really. There's no other way of putting it. Of a band now so comfortable in their own skins, so comfortable with each other, that it's their own sonic language and it's their own lyrical language as well. And it's hilarious. It's, look, the first performance, I'm saying, there are some listeners who will not stand this.
0: There are loads of listeners who will not stand this. Let's be honest here.
2: And then there's the likes of me who actually is going to be just singing its praises to anybody who would listen.
1: Yeah. I felt the same way when I was listening to it in the car today. I will be listening to this album a lot, but I was fully aware that there will be people I know this just won't be for them. So I'm going to play something from it so people can make their own mind up. This is Gillaband and it's called Alogia.

0: That's Gila Band, Alodia. It needs to be listened to very, very loudly wherever you listen to it. John, this could be a difficult fourth album for them, is it?
1: I mean, it's extraordinarily creative. I mean, they're inventing or reinventing sound in a way, and that's so rare. Like, it is so completely rare. Dara Kiley is an extraordinary lyricist and vocalist. They're a band that are incendiary live. This will sound incredible live. But there is another Irish band that we'll be talking about after this. And truth be told, also a very fine Irish band. I know I'll be listening to the other one more than this. Mm-hmm. Because you have to be, for me, in the right headspace for this album, I think. And for Gila Band generally. From the days when they were girl band.

0: sometimes I'm not ready for that level of inventiveness. Like it's a, like I may, this might seem like a foolish comparison, but they remind me of The Fall to a degree in that I at least have to be in the right headspace to listen to Marky Smith.
1: Well, funny enough, actually, kind of Mark Kiley accused himself of being a Fall copyist in one of the lyrics on this album.
0: Right. Like, yeah, you know,
1: yeah. That's how far ahead that he is, isn't it?
0: Yeah.
1: I do accept, actually, kind of where you're coming from on that, John. For me, they just take me to a place where I kind of think, no, this, I inhabit that world. The more I listen to this, the more I'm in awe of it. And in terms of the conversation that they're having about mental health and what Dara's doing about schizophrenia, I think, you know, we've become better at talking about mental health, but not about mental illness. And how his bandmates stood up for him in 2015 when he had to cancel and put him and his health above the career of the band. And when Jeff Travis of Rough Trade signed them, I spoke to him about it, and he said that, and he'd worked with so many bands, he said that they're so notoriously dysfunctional that nobody ever confronts any issues, but these guys are, and they're real men, and he just thought that they have this massive emotional intelligence that blew him away.
2: And one of the things I want to do is I want to make sure I get a second track in from this here. Let's have a listen to something else. This is The Gallop.

0: Apologies, that is, of course, Placeholder from the album. Okay, we're going to have to go to stars. Eamon, yourself first.
1: Oh, this is absolutely instant classic. Five-star material. I love it, love it, love it.
0: Okay, John.
2: It's a very strong four stars for me. It's an album that I admire hugely. I probably don't love it as much as Eamon does, but my God, it is. If somebody that wants to hear something really different and extraordinarily creative from an Irish entity, this is where to go.
0: Yeah, I feel like I'm going to be listening to this album a lot. We're going to take a break, back with our final album of the week after this.
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18: To Gurriers now, a Dublin five-piece decamped to Manchester. They're apparently the favourite band of Spice Girl Mel C, because you needed to know that. Their debut was released 5 years ago, and this is the follow-up album. It's called Nobody's Coming to Save You. This is a track called Pins.

0: And that's Pins from Gurriers. John, tell us what you make of it.
1: I really like this band. Just on a wider view, this is a Friday in September. You've got two really established Dublin bands releasing excellent albums. I mean, if there's any sign that local music is in a great state, this is it. This is an album that's going to appeal to a lot of people. You know, it's got so many aspects like noise rock and post-punk and shoegaze, and they remind people of very hot bands like Idols and Geese. And you've got Idols' Mark Bone and Lauren Humphrey producing this. John Congleton is on the mixing desk. You've got heavyweight people kind of helping them create their sound. And it just feels, to me, and I've felt this about their first album, but even more so with this, they feel so fully formed, Gurriers. And also, what a great name Gurriers is for a band.
0: Eamon, what did you make of this? Does this feel like this could be a jump up for them?
2: Definitely. I was lucky enough I heard some of the ideas that they have with this record in the Yellow Door Studios a couple of years ago when Come and See, their debut album, came out, and they're working on a few ideas, which incidentally is one of the studios that Gillaband used for Pugnello as well. But yeah, it's a much more expansive sound. This is not just like the post-punk bangers that they're kind of kind of really good at churning out back then. And it kind of expands that nothing's coming to save you, nobody's coming to save you thing. It was kind of based on a review of Come and See that kind of saying, oh, this Dublin band, they know what all the problems are, but they don't have any of the answers. And their
0: we didn't write that, did we?
2: No. And their kind of response to that was, nobody's coming to save you, and this kind of like snarly going like, you know, of course we don't have the answers, we're a band, for God's sake, but we're going to broach these issues. They're a clever band too, like Nothing Happens Twice, I think it is a great title, because it refers to that famous Waiting for Godot review of it's a play where nothing happens twice. It's a really, really good band. It's great to see them kind of grow and develop in this way. So not as good as Gillaband, but I don't think almost any

0: any album this year, let alone an
1: Irish. Would you agree with me in that they're going to find a much bigger audience than Gilla Band?
0: I'm not 100% sure, to be honest, John.
1: Okay.
0: Just seeing the reaction that Gilla Band are getting, and especially in America as well.
1: I just think this is a more, I mean, this might sound like I'm damning them with faint praise, but it does seem like a much more commercial kind of sound in terms of people have heard this kind of thing before. Whereas Gilla Band, they're on a plane of their own. Mm-hmm. They're doing something so different. Whereas this reminds me of lots of other bands that I love, kind of, which and also, I think, in Dan Hoff, they also have a great frontman as well.
0: Very true.
1: You know, which really helps.
2: I think we have a chance here to play one more track from it. So let's take this. This is Gurriers, and it's Nothing Happens Twice.

0: And that's Couriers. Nothing happens twice. We got Stars. John, what do you make of this?
1: Well, in the battle of the Dublin bands tonight, Couriers just about shaded for me. They've I love this album. I cannot wait to see them live playing this. Four stars.
0: Okay.
1: Every day of the week, four stars.
0: And Eamon.
2: I'll go four stars as well, but definitely in the Battle of the Dublin Bands for me, there's only one winner, and it's the one with the name Band on it with a G in front of it.
1: Eamon, I'll see you outside.
0: Feels tonight, gentlemen, it feels tonight like we have had two winners, and let's just leave it at that. Thank you very much, Eamon Sweeney and John Maher. That is it for Arena for Friday night. Coming up on Monday night's programme, we'll be celebrating 40 years of the RTE Short Story Competition, and we'll be announcing this year's shortlistees. Stephen Benedict will be in to talk about David Lynch's seminal Blue Velvet, also at 40, goodness me. And Aoife Vrian and Colm O'Foilliu will talk to me about Bohorn the Sweinte and An Ile Bealach Awaya. They're two new music commissions that are going to be touring nationally next month. That is all from Monday night at 7 on Arena. 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Tonight's show produced by Sinead Egan. Michelle Browns, our researcher, broadcast coordinator, was Ollie Hamilton. Gar Duffy was on sound. Have yourself a wonderful weekend. John Creedon is next, and I'll see you on Monday.
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4: RT News on Radio 1 with Sharon Gagan. Good evening. The Northern Ireland First Minister and Deputy Leader of Sinn Féin, Michelle O'Neill, has described as reckless a decision by the Parades Commission to grant conditional permission to the Orange Order to march along the mainly nationalist Garvahy Road in Portadown in County Armagh this Sunday. The High Court in Belfast is expected to hear a challenge tomorrow to the Drumcree Parade, which has been banned from Garvahy Road since the late 1990s. It's understood that residents are seeking a judicial review of the Commission's determination. The five-member panel set a limit of 35 participants, with no supporters or bands allowed in the parade. Another condition is that the march should depart no later than 8 o'clock on Sunday morning from Drumcree Church and should disperse by 9:30. Miss O'Neill said the decision would unravel the progress made since the dark days of violence.
5: This community have come through those times and built their community up and built in terms of are now a very confident community and have achieved so much. And what we're seeing today with this reckless decision is an attempt to bring us back to those dark days. This community do not want this. This community are shocked, and even more than that, I've spoken to people here.

0: here today who thought that their children would never go through what they went through, thought their grandchildren would never go through what they went through. But what we're seeing today in terms of this determination by the Parades Commission is an attempt to bring us back to those days, and no right-minded person out there wants to see this.
1: The leader of the Democratic Unionist Party, Gavin Robinson, has described the decision by the Parades Commission as a significant and long overdue breakthrough for the unionist community. He said the Commission recognised that police have no information indicating the parade would result in disorder or violence. Mr. Robinson said participants would walk peacefully and with dignity, and he urged others to respond in the same spirit. The British Prime Minister Andy Burnham has called for calm and said his government would provide support where needed. The Irish government has expressed concern and said it didn't want to see a return to the divisions of the past. Housing charities and opposition parties have called on the government to take urgent action in the budget next month to prevent homelessness. The latest figures indicate there were 17,885 people in emergency accommodation last month, representing an increase of 358 on July. According to the figures published by the Department of Housing, there were 5,830 children homeless in August. The Minister for Housing, James Brown, defended the government's actions and said he didn't want the numbers to be normalised by the state or by society. Gardaí have arrested three men in connection with an assault on a 20-year-old man in a stolen County Kerry last night. The man is in a critical condition in hospital. Gardaí have appealed for information.
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1: There'll be a mix of clear spells and showers, some heavy mainly in the north and west tonight. Lowest temperatures 8 to 13 degrees in mostly moderate southwest winds, fresher in western and northwestern coastal areas. And that's all from the newsroom for now.
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11: Friday night, we're into the weekend and it's a big southern howdy. Friends and neighbours, welcome aboard. We have a fine blend up on the chopping board again tonight. Yep, we've got The Cure, not the obvious one, not the Friday I'm in Love one, but a couple of others from The Cure. Also, we'll be hearing from Suede. We have Haim, fantastic young women from the States. Prince Buster is in there as well, and Toots and the Maytals as well, probably. We'll see how we go with that. Loads of good Irish music in there, including the new one from King Fisher. We got some Paul Weller, Randy Newman, Two from Jackson Brown, Cathy Davey, there's another fine Irish talent there. The Reverend Gary Davis playing a very sweet acoustic blues a little bit later on. Soda Blonde, another Irish band, Real Estate, and an awful lot more. And here's another strong Irish connection. It's Johnny Marr. And Hi Hello, Friends and Neighbours.

That'll be Brett Anderson there on lead vocals with Suede, an English band. Trash is the title of the song. They trade as, or have been trading as, the London Suede. Is it the English Suede? The London Suede, I think, is what they call them in the States, because they've got their own suede going on over there. But there you go. That was Trash. One of a number of hits they had in the early 90s. They were huge, really, when I think back on it. For a couple of years, anyway. I think they're still around, still touring. I'm not entirely sure. But before we heard Suede, we heard, of course, Johnny Marr, one half of the Smiths. Johnny Maher. Was he Martin Marr? John Martin Maher. Grew up in Manchester, as the name suggests. He is the son of Irish parents and, as I said, was one half of Morrissey and Marr. He was the Marr one, I expect. Anyway, hope you enjoy that. It's good tunes all the way through until 10 o'clock tonight. Next up, I'm going to give you a pair from The Cure. At 16 minutes past 8, this is Love Song.

0: Love that guitar. Yeah, great bass there from The Cure. Dedicate those two to Carmichael Keefe, not to be confused with Carmichael Queeve. Danny Egan Ellis stole them. Two there from The Cure at the end of a working day. It's hit the spot. Glad to hear it. Thanks, Cormac. The music goes on. Michelle Shocked will be along now shortly, in a few minutes, I'd say, with Tom's Dinner. Sorry for the delay, Tom. There's a bit of a hole up there in the kitchen. I think they ran out of mash or something. While you're waiting, here's one on the house from Haim. Relax, Tom.
1: Relax, Blair.

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There's a woman on the outside looking inside. Does she see me? No, she does not really see me, 'cause she sees her own reflection, and I'm trying not to notice that she's hitching up.

A cappella, that's how it was, unaccompanied there. That was Michelle Shocked with Tom's Dinner. At last, I'm only missing Tom's Diner, of course, and the DNA mix actually of that is probably my favourite, but there you go. That's a fairly stripped down version there from the woman who gave us that song in the first place, Michelle Shocked. And before that we heard Haim, who are a family of young women from the States, and Summer Girl is the title of that song. I'm going to say hello to Owen, who's on board there, and loved hearing that beautiful recording from Shane McGowan and Moya Brennan last night. Yeah, we also chain, of course, with Sinead O'Connor. I'm looking here now, some more messages coming in. We send greetings to Alan. Also, hello to Tracy and to Dave Crowley. They're all on board there as well. A message from Run On in Ardwaca, or Ardwaca, as we'd say down this neck of the woods, Armagh, as people say, Osberla, but it is Run On there in Ardwaca. He says, John, what a stellar playlist. You're hitting all the spots tonight, the Smiths, the Cure, and rolling into Toots and the Maytals a little later on. Thanks for lifting the mood of an otherwise dreary, glum, backwards-looking day in Armagh. We say hello as well to all the Anderson crew and in California listening in there tonight. And we also have, oh, nice photograph, Tom. It's just popped up on my screen there now. It's Tom Hanrahan. He says, I'm sitting in Northwest Clare listening to your tunes and watching the sun go down. It's a great end to a great week. From Tom and Shove. Shove, S-H-O-V-E is how it's spelled. Siobhan, is it? I don't know. That is a fine photograph. It's out the back window of a caravan. It's got the little lampshade on the table, and there's a fine sun with puffy clouds of pink and blue and dark blue, and there's a good chink of blue sky behind it all as a sort of a backdrop. Nice one. That is beautiful. Watching the sun go down and the day come to an end. And as I was reading someplace during the week, just because the sun sets and the darkness arrives doesn't mean it wasn't a good sunset. Yep. There's a tendency to kind of bemoan the passing of something beautiful like that. But the fact is it was, and it went, and that's all okay too. Brilliant. A little after 8:30, and it's RTE Radio 1. I've got all kinds of stuff for you tonight. Did you mention Prince Buster? He did. Prince Buster's on the way right now with Almost Like Being in Love.

0: Couple of beauties there. Prince Buster with Almost Like Being in Love. And there was Toots and the Maytals with Funky Kingston. What's in a name? Oh, a dispute, if you're not careful. I got a message in there from Ulton listening in Monaghan, who, as I was saying actually earlier on, Johnny Marr from the Smiths was originally Johnny Maher. But he changed it, as was the same as a member of another Manchester band, the Buzzcocks. Anyway, I was saying that earlier on, Ulton. What a fabulous tune, A Forest, class. Yeah, that was The Cure earlier on. And I had a couple of messages saying, John, Suzanne Vega, not Michelle Schacht, Tom's Diner. I know, I'm getting on a bit too, but keep up the good work, says Niall in Dublin. Connie was in with the same thing. Suzanne Vega wrote Tom's Diner, I thought. You'd be right there. Pat in Balbriggan says the same thing. Hi, John. You meant to say Suzanne Vega. I didn't. I was only testing you. Oh, no, that was my plan, was to make sure you were all wide awake. Because, you see, some people come in on a Friday, they'll have a glass of wine or something, and then that's the end of it. But no, I'm glad to report that I've been scolded there by loads of people. It was indeed Suzanne Vega, not Michelle Schacht. But as Pat in Balbriggan says, don't worry, it's an easy mistake to make. It is indeed. It could happen to a bishop. Worst things have. I'm going to take an ad break. I'll be back in just a moment, Tito, and there's more great tunes coming down the track.
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3: 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Nothing I couldn't say. Nothing
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That's such a great recording. Love it. The mariachi band and the Mexican waiters and the whole lot thrown in there for Linda Paloma. And before that, another fabulous song from the pen and indeed the vocal cords of Jackson Browne called Here Come Those Tears Again. Actually, I got to just let me have a quick peep now. I should probably have had this prepared before I open my mouth, but it wouldn't be the first time. I got a message from somebody earlier on about, but what's his name? Jackson Browne there. I wonder where I find it. Anyway, I will. Will I go home? Probably. Anyway, no, there was a message in there right about Jackson Browne. It was somebody saying that they had... I found it. Good man, Kieran. Kieran Gallagher, it was, who sent this earlier on. He said, I was listening to Christy singing this tune, Varna, on your show last night, and it brought back memories of my ma, Peggy Gallagher. She was visiting my brother Colum in Los Angeles. Now, the reason why this ties in with Jackson Browne is because there's a line in that, isn't it? They had to build a runway to bring him down. Jackson Browne, that is. In the song, Listen to Inverna. Anyway, the story goes on. Listen to Inverna last night reminded me of my mom, my ma, Peggy Gallagher. She was visiting my brother Colum in Los Angeles in 1982. And on the return flight, she got talking to the passenger beside her. Just after the flight had taken off, a man approached my mother and asked if she would mind changing seats as he would like to sit beside his friend. The passenger beside Ma said, no, it's fine, she can stay here. So Ma told the passenger, who had by then told her he was a musician, that she was visiting her son, Colum Gallagher, who played music in Irish bars in LA. They had a great old chat all the way from Los Angeles to Dublin. That's a fair old trek.

Now, I asked Ma what his name was, and she said she couldn't remember, but that he had two surnames. It wasn't Jackson Brown, by the way, ma'am, was it? Yes, that's it, Jackson Brown, she replied. The man who had asked Ma to change seats turned out to be Jackson Brown's manager, and he was only doing his bit, you see, for Jackson Brown. So, excuse me, missus, would you mind let me in there and give that man a break? But he was on his way to Listunvarna, as it turns out. But you might play a Jackson Brown song, and maybe when you get a chance, Christy Moore's version of my brother's song, Reel in the Flickering Light. Was that your brother's song? Nice one. Colm Gallagher. Anyway, always enjoy your show, says Kieran Gallagher in Rathgar in Dublin. You're kind of reminding me now, there's probably a thousand stories like that. Well, they're not really that thick on the ground, but every now and then you'll run into something, you go, oh my God, what a mad coincidence. Where was I? I was in Greece, on the kind of a fairly remote island in Greece, minding my own business, but I had to go for something to eat. And there were some Americans behind me. And the waiter, who was an elderly man, said, what part of America are you from? And they said, we're from California. And then they said something about San Diego or whatever. Anyway, the conversation went on. He said, my son, he lives in San Diego. He works with a rock band there. They said, oh, that's lovely. That must be lovely for you. And he was saying, yes. It's a big rock band, famous rock band. So what's the name of this famous rock band? Oh, I always forget. I'll tell you later. I'll ask. So he goes in and out to the kitchen a few times, and eventually as he was passing the table, he said, Red Hot Chili Pepper. So, no, that wasn't a condiment. That was actually the name of the band with whom his son was working. It doesn't compare, though, with your mam sitting down beside Jackson Brown. I love that. Right, we go mad. We wait. It's Friday night. Come on. Rufus Thomas, The Push and Shove. Easy down the back there now.

Yeah, Lee Dorsey, Ride Your Pony, and before that, Rufus Thomas with another dance craze, Do the Push and Pull. Freestyle, if you will. Rufus Thomas. In fact, I see a complaint there about that from Helena Fitzgerald. Says, John, would you ever tell Rufus fella to calm down? There's too much of that pushing and pulling going on this balcony where I am at the moment, and I'm trying to enjoy a drop of the crater in peace. I hate that. Oh, I hate that when you're out in the balcony trying to enjoy a drop of the crater and there's someone pushing and pulling around the place. All right. Okay, Helena, I've passed on the message. I have to leave the rest to you. What have I got now? Some great memories of Jackson Browne backstage at Liston Varna in 1982, knocking on the Chieftain's caravan while a session was going on inside and asking if he could join in. Could he? What? That was a jam. There was an Irish dancer given to the lash too on the same occasion. That's Rory Golden there in Bray in the County of Wicklow, recalling the time they had to build a special runway just to bring him down. Jackson Browne. A lot of fans of Johnny Marr out there as well. There's Dave in Donegal. Good on you, Dave. You're dead right. He said, didn't even notice whether it was Michelle Schacht or Suzanne. I didn't care either, he said. Just this Friday, he says, and your programme is breathing out through the speakers and it's good in the hood. Come on, Dave. Dave in Donegal there. John, loving the tunes here in Killorglin. Any chance of Marlon Williams when I was a young girl? Yeah, he does a fabulous... He just has a fabulous voice anyway. He's a Kiwi, so he is. I almost got to see him play in Auckland, in Christchurch once upon a time. I know, yeah, no point even telling you that because I didn't get there. But it's a great song, a brilliant song, and it's a particular favourite of Breda Buckley in Killorglin. Thanks, not a bother. I'll get there, I hope, before the night is out. Next, though, I want to give you something entirely different. This is a new, when I say new, I mean a couple of weeks back, Irish release from Soda Blonde featuring

Two fine Irish vocalists there. First of all, we heard Fay O'Rourke with her band Soda Blonde and My Violence. It's a new release and it's on the RT Radio 1 recommends list. And then it was the turn of Kathy Davey from a couple of years back and a song called Little Red. Loving the tunes here. That's a nice message in there. We send best wishes there to all listening in Dundalk this evening. Oh yeah, another casual encounter with a celebrity. This one is from Justin, who says, I was on a flight from Dublin to Porto in Portugal in the very early 90s, sitting down, minding my own business, when I had to get up to let a passenger get to their seat. The passenger only happened to be, and then the rest of the message is missing. I'm only messing, no, it goes on. The passenger happened to be Jerry Conlon of the Guildford Four. I recognised him straight away, but I stayed dumb. He was heading to see Benfica play. We had a few drinks and a few laughs and we parted company, him none the wiser that I was aware of his celebrity status. That's the way to do it, Justin. Good man. And yeah, Jerry Conlon, God, life and a half. Colm is there as well and says, great show as always, if you get a chance, would you please say happy birthday to a great friend of mine, Ronan, who's listening to you in Derry. I was a day late for my birthday greeting. What a disaster. All right, so he'd be grand. Anyway, maybe something from his favourite band, Super Furry Animals. They're actually favourites of myself as well. But whatever you fancy yourself, yeah, we'd see how we get on there. That's from Colm, sending best wishes there to Derry, to Ronan, and wishing him a very, very happy birthday. Right, we'll flake away mad now with more tunes all the way through until 10 o'clock tonight. This is from John Lennon, although you could be forgiven for thinking, is that Marvin Gaye? I don't know, maybe it's just the introduction or something. That about it, isn't it? Anyway, bless you.

We heard two beauties there. First and foremost, it was John Lennon. As I mentioned, there was a kind of a hint, I felt, in the introduction anyway, of Marvin Gaye, something kind of soulful like that. Yep, there's Marvin still talking. Bless You was the title of the song, and we followed that then with Marvin Gaye and Inner City Blues, Make Me Wanna Holler. 22 minutes almost past 9 o'clock. Please say hello to Rita Young from Drina in West Cork and wish her a very big happy birthday from all in Skib. We do. And also, Credo, could you give a shout out to my first best friend, Bernard Quinn? Always listening to you. That's Mulligan in Bray. All right, from Mulligan there to Bernard in Bray. It's a big hi-ho. Now, going to go for a different style again entirely. And although it's kind of traditional, even though these are new songs, actually, how could it be trad? It's folk music, I guess. Folk music. It's contemporary folk music. And quite dark in ways.

0: still very soulful. There's a tendency, I suppose, maybe, I don't know, in my mind's ear anyway, to hear folk music as being over there in the acoustic, traditional shelf, and soul music in some kind of syrupy bowl of sweeties over there. But sometimes you'll find folk music is particularly soulful. Anyway, we have no shortage of folk artists with a whole lot of soul. And of course, don't forget the RT Radio 1 Folk Awards coming down the tracks. Ah yeah, in November, no less, on Tuesday, 10th of November. I'll be at the helm, I'll be all dolled up and everything. And we'll have an array of Irish talent. And amongst other things, Dolores Kane will be inducted into the Hall of Fame. Yeah, it's such a sad farewell, really, with Dolores having left us, because she just really was unique. I don't think you could compare her to anybody else. Maybe some artists you could say are a bit like this or a bit like that, or you'd put them over in that shelf. Dolores had a shelf all to herself. Such was her voice. And there are plenty of authentic voices around Ireland, so I'm not for a moment suggesting that she's the only authentic voice in Ireland, but by God, she was brilliant, absolutely brilliant. But anyway, Dolores Kane will be inducted into the Hall of Fame at the RT Radio 1 Folk Awards, and there's a whole string of other awards getting given out, and there'll be some great performances too, so it's looking like an interesting... You can get your tickets, by the way, from Ticketmaster. They went on sale yesterday, if I'm not mistaken, I think lunchtime yesterday, and it takes place, it's sold out every year, 10th of November, Tuesday, 10th of November at Vicar Street. I'll have to go up to Dublin, that's what I'll have to do it, but sure, what harm? We have to move around a bit. I'm not complaining. I'm only messing. That's the kind of thing I'd be saying to my colleagues. Oh, God, do I have to go up there now? You wouldn't bring it down to Cork, would you? Ah, come on. No. Wasting me time. But anyway, okay, folk music. I'm back to it now. Okay, back on track now again. Good man, John. Right, I've got three for you. Both of these from contemporary Irish folk artists. We'll begin with Black and Amber, and this is a song from A Lazarus Soul. Christy does it as well. I love the original here, though, from Black, from A Lazarus Soul. And then we'll have the new song from Ray D. Pete. Oh, sounding brilliant. And there'll be a third one bringing up the rear. Here goes. A Lazarus Soul.
1: And the poor Elma, she hasn't got a penny, she hasn't got a penny, and she's getting the kids ready. The poor Elma, and she's getting the kids ready, she hasn't got a penny to her name.

0: Yeah, Belt of the Celts there, a run of three. Contemporary bands, we heard A Lazarus Soul first and foremost with Black and Amber. Then we heard a new release from Rady Pete, The Moon and Stars. That's so powerful. She's so powerful. Brilliant. And finally there, the Mary Wallopers, giving it a good old walloping there with Castle Coe Hill. The Mary Wallopers, they're mad crack. Well able to play the music too. Castle Coe Hill is the title of that track from their new album, which is Album of the Week all, well, has been Album of the Week all this week here on RT Radio 1. I got to take a deep break. Back in just a moment.
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Galani, Kingfisher, back with a bang, and How Lonely is the title of that. Before it, we heard a Kiwi. What a wonderful voice. That's not unusual amongst the Maoris, and his dad, I think, is Maori. He definitely is Maori blood. And the Islanders, as they're called, Tongans and all of those. Hawaiians, just like these big, huge men with beautifully sweet, sweet, sweet voices. And that's the case there as well with Marlon Williams. He's not a heavy man, but he's a tall man. And When I Was a Young Girl, he does it so beautifully. Hello there to Hank, up west, northwest, says keep yodeling. I certainly will. No, I haven't seen that, but I'll have to ask and try and track it down and send you best wishes. I'm glad that Jackie Daly and Matt Cranich and all that were brilliant. Very quickly before I go, John, something nostalgic. I'll get to this maybe Monday, probably at this rate. And Joe O'Quillan as well on the Côte d'Azur. Nice one. Menton in La France. Enjoying the show. He says, I know Tom and Shiv well. Hi to all in Shannon. All about, says Joe Cooling. And also, hello there to Vincent Kelly and to Kieran and Taryn Ewer and everybody else who texted and tweeted. Going to leave you with a pair of songs rather than interrupt them. I'm just going to let them roll to take us home. And Ray.

is on duty tonight on Late Date, so the good music continues. This is the first of two. Four. Go on. Good man. This is the first of two from Paul Weller. In a moment, we're going to hear Aspects, but first, it's El Dorado. Thanks for being there. Have a wonderful weekend. Till the next night, good night.

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8: RT News on Radio 1 with Sharon Gagan. Good evening. The Northern Ireland First Minister and Deputy Leader of Sinn Féin, Michelle O'Neill, has described as reckless a decision by the Parades Commission to grant conditional permission to the Orange Order to march along the mainly nationalist Garvahy Road in Portadown in County Armagh this Sunday. The High Court in Belfast is due to hear a legal challenge tomorrow to the Dumcree Parade, which has been banned from Garvahy Road since the late 1990s. It's understood that residents are seeking a judicial review of the Commission's determination. The five-member panel set a limit of 35 participants, with no supporters or bands allowed. Another condition is that the march should depart no later than 8 o'clock on Sunday morning from Drumcree Church and should disperse by 9:30. Miss O'Neill said the decision would unravel the progress made since the dark days of violence.
9: This community do not want this. This community are shocked, and even more than that, I've spoken to people here today who thought that their children would never go through what they went through, thought their grandchildren would never go through what they went through. But what we're seeing today in terms of this determination by the Parades Commission is an attempt to bring us back to those days, and no right-minded person out there wants to see this.
8: The leader of the Democratic Unionist Party, Gavin Robinson, has described the decision by the Parades Commission as a significant and long overdue breakthrough for the unionist community. He said it recognised that police have no information indicating the parade would result in disorder or violence. The DUP MP, Carla Lockhart, said that as political leaders, they were calling for calm on all sides.
10: We want everyone to act within the law, and we want everyone to uphold the determination. We want this to be a day when Portadown moves on and old wounds can be closed.
8: Meanwhile, the Northern Secretary, Chris Bryant, said the Commission had come to a legally binding decision, and he appealed for cool heads and careful consideration of how words and actions impact others. The Irish government has expressed concern and said it didn't want to see a return to the divisions of the past. Gardaí have arrested three men in connection with an assault on a 20-year-old man in Listowel in County Kerry last night. The man is in a critical condition in hospital. Gardaí have appealed for information. A woman aged in her 70s has died following a road traffic incident in County Wexford this afternoon. The collision involving three cars occurred on the N30 in Clonroe shortly after 2:40. The driver of one of the cars was taken to hospital with injuries believed to be non-life threatening.
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1: A mix of clear spells and showers tonight, some heavy mainly in the north and west. Lowest temperatures 8 to 13 degrees in mostly moderate southwest winds, fresher in western and northwestern coastal areas. And that's all from the newsroom for now.
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7: Yes, you've heard that right. It's Late Date, into the music, into the night and on into the weekend on Radio 1. Ray Cuddy here. Great to be back coming to you from Radio Centre in Ballyhaclea. Earlier kickoff than usual. And sure, it is very happy for us. Usual deal though, music all the way till the early hours. And you can get in touch with me here. Let me know how you're getting on. Text 51551 and you can reach me on the email address latedate@rte.ie. And thanks a million to the man, John Creedon, sounding in mighty form tonight. Some man for one man. I had the speakers very well warmed up here in the studio with his show on, as I got our own playlist ducks in a row, as it were. And earlier on, I heard Credo talk about the sunset this evening. Hopefully, many of you got to enjoy it. Equally stunning tonight in the clear skies here in Dublin anyway, is that full moon out there. Absolutely amazing. And on that dreamy note, let's rock on this Friday night Late Date.
8: Start again. Wait a minute now. Okay, take two.

Getting things moving on Friday night's late date, we had Tom Petty and Time to Move On from the album Wildflowers back in 1994. And before that, we had Fleetwood Mac and Everywhere, but that one was a version from an album called The Dance. It's a live album and a very sweet sound, very clean sounding for a live album, but it is a live album that they released in 1997, and it was the return of the mega lineup, I suppose, of Fleetwood Mac. That was Mick Fleetwood, John McVie, Christine McVie, Stevie Nicks and Lindsay Buckingham all together. They hadn't released an album together since Tango in the Night, released in 1987. And we heard a track that was actually originally on that Tango in the Night album, Fleetwood Mac and Everywhere. And Everywhere before that was Bob Dylan. Yeah, he was everywhere, all over his 115th dream with Captain Arab and all the lads. And and all the adventures. Bob Dylan and 115th dream. Hi to Aoife. She was on the move last week. She says, Ray, thanks so much for the program last week, the Culture Night. You were standing in for John Creedon. I was driving from Virginia to Wicklow on a dank, dark, rainy, miserable evening, and your program made the journey a joy. Listen, that's beautiful, Aoife. I really, really appreciate that. Yeah, I've been spending a good bit of time in County Wicklow myself recently at the moment for work, and been so enjoyable, and I'm really going to miss Wicklow, and things are winding up now there, and it's time to move on, as the man says. But I'll send this one out to you tonight, Aoife. This is from the Mighty Darklands album, another one from the mid-1980s. This is the Jesus and Mary Chain and Happy When It Rains.

Yeah, I think the early kickoff is suiting us for throwing out those big ones. Anyway, we're counting back from 1987. We began that run of three with the Jesus and Mary chain, Happy When It Rains from the Mighty Darklands album. Sending that one out to Aoife tonight. And then we had fellow Scots, Big Country. And In a Big Country, that was certainly a big one in 1983. And then the Cars, absolutely enormous sound from their self-titled debut album, 1978. And I was thinking, we had Just What I Needed, the great Rick Ocasek on guitars and on some production as well, made his name as a bit of a super producer. But that's the Cars' self-titled debut album. That's the sound that they arrived with. And I was thinking, what was his background? And I was just reading a bit about him there, the great Rick Ocasek. He went on to produce the bands like Weezer and everything like that. But yeah, they kind of, he started out kind of with the folky, kind of a Crosby, Stills, Nash & Young type folky band, but way back in the late 60s, but eventually in 1978, started making these massive hits with his band, The Cars. And speaking of Scots and super producers, you see what I did there, you know? Edwin Collins. I just found out today that Edwin Collins produced A House's I Am the Greatest album back in the early 90s. Love hearing of these old hookups back in the day. Yeah, they were both on Satanta Records. Edwin Collins of the band Orange Juice. So I'll get to A House and I'll get to Orange Juice in just a while, but just after Cowboy Junkies. Sun comes up, it's Tuesday.

Yeah, the opening track, no less, to the album I Am The Greatest by A House in the early 90s, produced by label mate Edwin Collins of Orange Juice. A House and I Don't Care, Orange Juice, and Rip It Up.

Yeah, Edwyn Collins and Company in Orange Juice and Rip It Up. And before that, we had A House and I Don't Care from the album I Am the Greatest. Edwyn Collins at the controls and, yeah, producing that one. And let's check in with some of the messages now. Who have we? We have Jerry Imochrama. And he says, Flashback Ray, Big Country. I had the cassette tape. And was it 1984? Well, I said 1983, but listen, you know what they say, Jer, if you remember, you weren't there. But listen, yeah, we'll take your word for it. We'll adjust it so to 1984 and your cassette tape. Fair play to you. And hi to all in Dublin, someone's saying there. And yeah, hi to all in Dublin, indeed. And here's one as well. Dermot O'Flynn, yeah, the hurling writer. Yeah, I wrote for many years in The Examiner, and he says he's launching, or it says here in a way that he's launching his autobiography. It's called Not a Patch on the Old Fella in Ballyhea on Saturday night at 7 p.m. So there you go. That should be an interesting read, all right. Yeah, hurling writer and so much more as Dermot O'Flynn. So there we go. And look out for his autobiography, Not a Patch on the Old Fella, launching in Ballyhea, a.k.a. the home of hurling. There you go. No, you can't get better than that. Well, keep on going with this one. This one is...

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Because that's what everybody is doing, their own thing. That's what I want to see you do right now.

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That's it right there. Work your

That's King Curtis. And you should have introduced a guitarist as well, because the guitarist was none other than a young Jimi Hendrix. This is young Van Morrison.

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7: Yeah, it's Friday night's Late Date and it's Ray Cuddy here. We had an early kickoff. We kicked off at 10 p.m. tonight. And before the break, we had Freddie King, taken from an album called Texas Cannonball, 1972. We had Me and My Guitar. And before that, again, we had Them and Gloria from back in the late 60s, I'd say around 1968. But anyway, listen, we'll check in with the messages there. Great music, Ray. Can't beat the old classic. Music in recent decades has lost the magic from old. Listen, this is Joe Carney. No, Joe, we won't get like that now. No, we're only on a downward spiral if we start thinking like that. No, there's loads of absolutely brilliant new music around the place. And if we're not hearing it, we're not trying hard enough. So come on, we'll do our best. No, Joe. Very few garage bands coming through and very little imagine. Joe. Listen, no, we're definitely not kicking off the weekend in that aspect. You've kind of urged me now to play more contemporary music. But anyway, who else? But listen, Joe, I'm delighted you're enjoying the classics, that's for sure, because I've been an old head on young shoulders for many decades now. And I always say to people, you know, that contemporary people or young people are my generation, I suppose, would be the MP3 generation, and now you've got the streaming generation. So, I mean, the lines between the generations are very much blurred, I believe, nowadays, in my opinion, anyway. So, yeah, I play loads of old stuff. Speaking of which, hi to Noel Gallagher in Kilchimo. It says, Ray, I hope you're well. I'm going to play something along the lines of John Fahey. Now, anyone who loves that music knows that music. Yeah, listen, I'm a huge John Fahey fan. Some of the old raw stuff. And just like that, speaking of eclecticism, we could be playing John Fahey, raw stuff like that, or we could be playing some bit of Kraftwerk, Autobahn, something like that on the way. Hi to Dave Loft. He says, who's this? This is brilliant. Well, it's Ray Cuddy here, Dave, and the music you've been listening to, you've been listening to some King Curtis and Jimi Hendrix, Instant Groove as well. We've had that before, Them, and we had the Police as well from 1978, and sending that one out to Jer as well. He's down in Moycroma, and he's really feeling the stuff there from the late 70s and the early to mid 80s, which we were lurking around there, all right. In the last hour. Hi to Christine as well. Fantastic music, she says. Love nighttime radio. Keep it going. Radio beside the bed. Hope you buy a nice one, Christine. I hope you're well and hope you have a lovely weekend there. Hi to Sonia Greywolf, just checking in from Colorado on an afternoon that couldn't make up its mind to rain or shine, but it's doing both at the same time. Nice one, Sonia. Great to hear all the way from Colorado. Let's have something for Late Date and especially on our early kickoff this evening. This is another one from 68. Aretha Franklin, Nighttime is the Right Time.

Yeah, we began the run of three with Aretha Franklin and Nighttime Is the Right Time from an album called Aretha Now, 1968. We finished with The Beatles' Martha, My Dear from White Album, another one from 68, and we had Sam and Dave and their take on Soothe Me, sandwiched in the middle. It's Paul Simon.

Paul Simon from back in the early 70s, and me and Julio down by at the schoolyard. Now the brand new RT Radio 1 Recommends list just came out today, 25th of September, and the new album of the week is the Galway Crowd and the Headford Crowd, as they're sometimes referred to, the Whiteaways, and it's called When You Are Falling. This week's album of the week, it says here, is When You Are Falling, the new release from Galway trio the Whiteaways, recorded at Black Mountain Studios in County Louth. The album retains the group's trademark rich harmonies and intimate songwriting, together with electric guitar textures, adding a fresh dimension to their beautifully crafted folk sound. From it, this is called Waiting for the Night to Fall.

The brand new Radio 1 album of the week is The While Aways. When You Are Falling From It, we heard Waiting For The Night To Fall. This one is a resident of Limerick, Rhiannon Giddens and Justin Robbins. This is an album they came together to make last year. The album was called What Did The Blackbird Say To The Crow? It's music native to North Carolina in the States. This is Marching Jaybird.

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4: And it is Friday night's Late Date, and it's Ray Cuddy here. It's 51551 for texts and latedate at rte.ie for emails. Let's check in with some of the emails now. We have Keith Montague. He's up in Claughterhead, County Louth, and he says, Ray, I hope you had a good weekend. The weekend has arrived again. Looking at one of my DVDs, The Charlton Years. A tune starts at the start of the documentary called Sentimental Journey by Doris Day. Oh yeah, we had... Yeah, I think we had some Doris Day recently enough, and what was the one we were thinking? Sentimental and Blue was a jazz standard that we were playing last week. But yeah, we'll keep Doris Day in mind for a spin out again sometime this weekend, Keith, that's for sure. Hi to Rian as well. He says, Ray, you wouldn't believe this, but I shook hands with Kate Bush's cousin.

0: today in the farmers market in Dungarvan, County Waterford. If you have the Kate Bush cover of Rocketman, that it's great. I'm not familiar with it actually, Rian, and we'll try and tease it out over the weekend as well. What do I have now? I know Credo was talking, or he was chatting as well with some listeners about celebrity meeting stories. I met a fella in a pub in Bray, and he says that he knows Mel Gibson's cousin. That ain't good for you, Rian. But anyway, listen, I aim to impress. Hi to Joanna Moore, who says, they were at the U2 gig in Grafton Street earlier. Yeah, U2 have been on their old stomping ground. It's absolutely amazing scenes there as they tore through Dublin again and flipped it on its head, and the fans were out in force, that's for sure, at their old school and in Grafton Street as well. Delighted to hear that yourself and Teddy made it along there, Joanna. Mighty stuff, absolutely. Hi to Millie as well. Hope all is well. I was on hiatus there last week in Northern California. And getting back into the swing of things here now in the kitchen. Yeah, Millie always gets in touch there on the weekends from the Wren Pub in Baltimore. Enjoyed the track after Paul Simon. Sounded like a young Kirsty MacColl. Oh yeah, that was the Whileaways note from that was brand new music from the Whileaways, and they'll be delighted to hear that they're being compared to Kirsty MacColl. That's for sure. But I better keep it going now. This one is, we're going to go back again. This one is Steve Winwood's outfit. This is Traffic.
1: Seems I've got to have a change of scene.
0: I'm feeling all right.

We were talking about super producer Rico Kasich in the first hour. There's another one right there, Jeff Lynne of The Move and Lightning Never Strikes Twice. And before that, we had Traffic and Feeling All Right. Another one from 1968, their self-titled album in 1968. Very often here on Late Date, for some reason, we stumble into a year and it just keeps on coming back and coming back over the course of a show. Very happily, like, yeah, but 1968 seems to be this evening's one for no reason in particular. It's just the way the cookie is crumbling in front of me here now. And text popping in here as well, which is great to hear. We have Tony. And he says, Ray, regarding Freddie King, did he front a band or was he a solo performer? As far as I know, it was just Freddie King, known as one of the three kings of the blues, of course. Freddie King, B.B. King, and then you have Albert King as well. Yeah, but Freddie King, absolute legend from Texas. Had not heard of him. Serious boogie sound. Can

Heat, ZZ Top, Skynyrd influences. Yeah, I think all those bands would count themselves among the ranks of blues artists influenced by the great Freddie King. Absolute. Listen, you won't go wrong listening to him. And he has another one there called Going Down, and it has a real driving sound. It is a boogie sound, you're right, but it's kind of a driving sound as well. Absolutely powerful stuff, and the voice as well is pretty relentless as well, and really powerful. It's wonderful stuff. And but Tony says, and the other music you play isn't too bad either. We'll take that, Tony. Thanks a million. We have H there as well in Tralee, and he says, great to hear you playing Paul Simon or H this weekend. And maybe give a wristband from Stranger to Stranger album from 2016 a twist there sometime. I imagine it's 10 years old. Nice one, H. Yeah, I'll take that recommendation. I'm very much on board, all right. Hi to Dennis Kingston. He says, Ray, asking if I made it to the Marissa Anderson gig at the Bull Library. I didn't actually, because I've been away. I'm up here in Dublin at the moment. Didn't make it along. But he says, speaking of Kate Bush, CMAT did a cover of Wuthering Heights on Jules Holland, I think. Hope you're by you. Yeah, might be able to track down a recording of that. Maybe. We'll see how we get on. But I do appreciate it. We're going to keep going with this one, though. Oh, very importantly, it was in response to a listener. It says, Ray Achara, Aaron Malakarash, Cork Urish, Teresh, Ehad, and Scott, Igiol Ardis Noshun to Neheran, Ye Vagabonds, Agasan S and NSO, Mosfade the Lat, Ye the Hint Ving Anavich. That's Margaret. Margaret, listen, safe journey home, Slana Wally Achara, and great to hear from you. And that Ye Vagabonds were in the National Concert Hall with the National Symphony Orchestra, no less. That's absolutely stunning. Here they are. This is from the album they released earlier this year called All Tied Together. This is The Flood.

0: originally from Virginia in the States, Kersey Blenton and Little Flame, featuring the voices of Ye Vagabonds. Before that, we had Ye Vagabonds again and The Flood, and they were in the National Concert Hall tonight. And hi to Margaret again, and thank you to Margaret for suggesting Ye Vagabonds. More music coming up just after the break.
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5: 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In sport, ahead of their controversial Nation League's fixture, Raf Diallo explains how the tension between the Republic of Ireland and Israel football teams has developed over time. 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And in Lifestyle, Niamh Delmar discusses the role drama and gossip play in our lives. 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

The single edit of Autobahn by Kraftwerk, 1974. Another one from the very early 70s, 1970 in fact. And this one will take us up to weather forecast. This is the Velvet Underground from the album Loaded. This is Oh Sweet Nothing.

from Loaded, The Velvet Underground, and Oh Sweet Nothing. And before that, we had Kraftwerk and Autobahn. Sending that one out to Martin. He's in Toronto, or he's in

0: Ontario, I should say, anyway. He says, just checked in on this fall evening here in Ontario, Canada. Mighty to hear Kraftwerk there. It brings back a few memories for me, to say the least. Don't leave it at that, no, Martin. You know, this is weekend late date, where by all means we can make a short story long. But he says, I haven't heard it on the radio for a while. Great to hear all the way from Ontario. And I see Melbourne is getting in touch there as well. Actually, do you know what? I'll get to the messages just after midnight. But the time now is coming up to 5 to midnight. So it's time to go over to Met Aaron for the general and sea area forecast, read tonight by Andrew Doran Sherlock.
1: Thanks, Ray. Well, there'll be some wet and blustery weather tomorrow night and Sunday morning, so a status yellow rain warning has been issued for southern coastal counties from 4 a.m. to 11 a.m. on Sunday. But updates to this warning are likely tomorrow. But for tonight, a mix of clear spells and showers, some heavy, and they'll be generally in the north and west. Lows of 8 to 13 degrees in mostly moderate southwest winds, fresher in western and northwestern coastal areas. Then tomorrow morning, there'll be sunny spells and well-scattered showers. Cloud will increase during the afternoon and evening, and the showers will become a bit more frequent. Highs of 15 to 20 degrees with moderate to fresh and occasionally gusty south to southwest winds developing, strong in western and northwestern coastal areas. Rain will then move up from the south later on tomorrow night and into Sunday morning, and it will be heavier thundery in places with localised flooding possible, and it will be accompanied by strengthening southerly winds. The rain, though, will clear eastwards through the morning and early afternoon, with sunny spells and isolated showers following. And now for the sea area forecast for the next 24 hours, starting with the meteorological situation at 2100. Ireland lies in a fresh to near gale force southwesterly airflow, generated by a steering depression of 976 hectopascals, centred off the north coast of Iceland. Showery troughs are embedded in the flow. Forecast for Irish coastal waters from Valentia to Erishead to Fairhead. Southwesterly, mainly force 5 or 6 and gusty, occasionally force 7. Later increasing south or southwest for 6 or 7 and gusty. Forecast for Irish coastal waters from Fairhead to Howthead to Cairnsore Point and for the Irish Sea. Southwesterly force 4 to 6, soon decreasing south or southwest force 4 or 5, later increasing southerly force 4 to 6. Forecast for Irish coastal waters from Cairnsore Point to Roches Point to Valentia. Southwesterly force 4 or 5, occasionally force 6 in the west, later backing southerly. Weather for all Irish coastal waters in the Irish Sea: cloudy or fair with showers, isolated thunderstorms possible in the north tonight. Rain in the southwest towards the end of the period. Visibility mostly good, but decreasing moderate or poor in precipitation. And the outlook for a further 24 hours: strong to near gale force southerly winds, reaching gale force at times Saturday night and Sunday morning, especially in the east. Winds will veer westerly and decrease moderate to strong and gusty through Sunday morning and afternoon, further decreasing light to fresh west to southwest winds Sunday night. Weather: rain with thunderstorms possible developing through Saturday night and Sunday morning, becoming mostly fair with isolated showers from the west by mid-afternoon. And now for the coastal reports from 11 p.m. Malin Head, south-southwest, 16 knots, gust 28 knots. Rain shower, 11 miles, 1013, falling slowly. Boy M5 off the southeast coast, west-southwest, 14 knots, 1021, rising slowly. Roaches Point, southwest, 12 knots, fair, 14 miles, 1020, steady. Valentia, south-southwest, 12 knots, cloudy, 9 miles, 1019, steady. Bell Mullet, southwest, 19 knots, gust, 29 knots, mist, 4 miles, 1013, steady. And finally, Dublin Airport, southwest, 9 knots, fine, 13 miles, 1018, steady. And that's the forecast. Thank you and have a great night.
0: Thanks a million for that, Andrew. Now, taking us up to news at midnight, it's Floyd Kramer's last date.

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0: RT News at midnight. I'm Paul Gorsby. Good morning. The Drumcree Parade is now at the centre of a legal battle after the Parades Commission yesterday gave the Orange Order permission to make a limited return to the Gervahi Road for the first time in 28 years. The decision allows up to 35 Orange men to walk from Drumcree Church on Sunday morning without bands or supporters. However, residents have described the decision as a shock and are seeking a judicial review at Belfast High Court today, arguing the determination was unlawful and irrational. The court is expected to move quickly, with the possibility of an appeal, meaning the final outcome remains uncertain. The US President Donald Trump and the Chinese President Xi Jinping have discussed the Middle East war at their summit, as Iran has pressed the US to accept a 7-day plan to end hostilities and reopen the Strait of Hormuz. Mr. Xi at the summit urged the US and Iran to return to a framework agreement, which helped secure a short-lived ceasefire earlier this year. It comes as the Iranian Foreign Minister Abbas Araghchi has said the 7-day timetable would begin once the US accepts Tehran's proposal. However, a senior Iranian official has said that even if a deal is reached, Iran will not make concessions over its nuclear program. The Iranian 7-day proposal comes after previous attempts at diplomacy have failed to end the war, which began with US and Israeli strikes on the 28th of February. And finally, a woman aged in her 70s has died following a road traffic incident in County Wexford yesterday afternoon. The collision involving three cars occurred on the N30 in Clonroche shortly after 20 to 3. The driver of one of the cars was taken to hospital with injuries believed to be non-life-threatening. Gardaí would like to speak to any road users who were travelling in the area at the time of the collision. And the weather forecast, a mix of clear spells tonight and showers, some heavy. The showers will be most frequent in the north and west. Lows of 8 to 13 degrees and mostly moderate southwest winds, fresher in coastal parts of the west and northwest. And that's all from the newsroom for now.
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5: And thanks a million to Padraig Gormsby in the newsroom, and you're very welcome back to Late Date. This is the final hour of Late Date tonight because we had an early kickoff tonight at 10 p.m. And absolutely stunning lineup there on The Rolling Wave with Pato and the Bull, Paddy Cummins and John Francis Flynn. It sounds like great chats, all right, with the mighty Aoife McCormick. And as well as that, then Cayley House is in Kilfinnan, County Limerick, not far from my home patch there in North Cork, which is absolutely.

absolutely wonderful to hear as well. And wonderful to hear from everybody getting in touch with the show tonight. And who have we now? We have H in Timoleague. We have, Ray, did you hear the fab Gemma Hayes with the RTE Concert Orchestra on the Louise Duffy Show doing some of Gemma's own brilliant compositions? And they also did a great cover of Chris Isaak's Wicked Game. That's Brendan in East Cork. Nice one. Yeah, there's a Waterford artist as well, Katie Kim. Does an amazing version of Wicked Game as well. And that sounds pretty cool to me. Some great suggestions coming in. We have Des in Wexford. He says, Ray, haven't been in touch for a while, but always tuned in on the way home from gigs. Great to hear from any musicians or DJs or anything out there on the road. He says, can you play anything off from Judy Sills, extraordinary songwriter from the 1970s? She made two albums and disappeared. You've got to check her out. I think most people would be familiar with the Jesus Was a Crossmaker song. But besides that, no, I'd have a limited knowledge of Judy Sills, to be totally honest with you, Des. But yeah, that's the nudge I need now to chase after it. Chase after her. And but he goes on to say, I only came across her remarkable story recently. Nice one. Yeah, absolutely. We'll chase after that. Hi to Paul as well, is getting in touch. Any chance of an Illegal Smile by John Prine, as my best friend doesn't believe it's a real song. That's a good reason as any to play it on the radio, Paul. Hi to your friend there as well. And we have Liam getting in touch from Connecticut. It's great music as usual. Any chance of Tom Waits or Pogues? Sure, listen, there's always a chance of Tom Waits or Pogues on Late Date. Great to hear from you there, Liam, and hope all is well over in Connecticut. And Peter and Ellie getting in touch as well. Porrick from is getting in touch from Melbourne. He says, Raimondo, great show, nice pairing of songs there. Any slot free to slip in a favourite U2 song of mine, One Tree Hill, on their 50th? That's as good a reason as any to play some U2 tonight, that's for sure. And we also have Jane Purcell there in Blackwater. Would like to hear some Dolores Cain. Of course, Dolores Cain's getting a retrospective and a posthumous special award at the RTE Folk Awards. This year it was announced. I heard Credo as well talking about it earlier. And who else now was getting in touch? Somebody was getting in touch about Natalie Merchant. Oh, yeah. Leanne, loving the programme as always. I think Natalie Merchant or 10,000 Maniacs or something like that. I tell you what, I was thinking of Natalie Merchant. We'll get some Natalie Merchant in just a while, but I was also thinking about her contribution to the famous Mermaid Avenue LP from Billy Bragg and Wilco. They performed Woody Guthrie songs, and then Natalie Merchant was providing backing vocals as well. I know she went on to tour the album perform with Billy Bragg and some members of Wilco as well. But yeah, this is Natalie Merchant on the backing vocals with Billy Bragg and Wilco, and this is called Way Over in the Yonder Key.

Yeah, we got things rolling this hour with Billy Bragg and Wilco from the famous Mermaid Avenue album, 1990, maybe closer to the turn of the century, 1998, I was going to say, but I'd say I'm off the mark on that one. We had Way Over Yonder in the minor key, featuring Natalie Merchant on backing vocals. Natalie Merchant then as well with her own Motherland, and sending that one out to Pete and Ellie, who were enjoying it there, and they said that they love Niamh Regan's version as well. Yeah, Niamh Regan's version, that's one of those orchestrated one as well with the National Concert Orchestra, wasn't it? And then we said we'd finish off the trilogy then with Wilco themselves and Jeez etc. And loads of messages coming in. Great to hear from everyone. We have Joseph Lee says, "Well, Ray, what's the crack? I'm joining you late tonight. It's an exciting day for new Irish music. I'm just after listening to the new Gurriers album, followed by the new Gillaband album. So I'm in no shape for bed. My God, them Gillaband lads fairly test you." Yeah, that is fairly raucous stuff. We'd be fairly testing the speakers here now on an RTE Radio 1 late date with a bit of Gillaband. But they're signed to Rough Trade Records, and they have a pretty extraordinary sound. And actually, where I would have first seen them live now was down in Limerick, and the mighty music town of Limerick. And on that note, Joe says there's also a new Proto Martyr album today. What a Friday. Oh yeah, can I call Proto Martyr that's veterans at this stage? I think I could. I think I'd get away with it. He says keep the tunes playing, and we'll all wind down together. A bit of Declan O'Rourke would be lovely, actually, if you could oblige, he says. Do you know what? I do feel like that I've ignored the Declan O'Rourke album that was released earlier this year, so I will get to some of that at some stage over the weekend. But I was being slightly tongue-in-cheek earlier on about encountering the orbit of famous people, I would say. I said that I met a fella in a pub who knows Mel Gibson's cousin, and that was my famous person story. But we do have somebody's famous sister here. Check this out. "Hi, Ray, my sister is on the road 53 years. Gina and the Champions, please." Well, listen, that's great to have a text from Gina. Gina from Gina Dale Hayes and the Champions. Let's go. This is going back to the 70s. Gina Dale Hayes and the Champions, "Who Do You Wanna Be?"

Yeah, On a Run of Three right there. Evie Sands and that blue-eyed soul sound from the 1960s. I Can't Let Go by Evie Sands. Huge fan. And we had The Cure as well before that from the mid-80s, In Between Days. And we had Gina Dale Hazen, The Champions. Who Do You Want to Be? Gina's sister texted in about Gina Dale Hazen, The Champions. But also sending her to Paul in Dundalk. He says, oh Lord, Ray, you've come around a selection on The Champions. I mean, sheer delight to hear it. I have albums and 45s and Dance the Night Away where they entertained on the circuit. But hits always sound mighty across the airways. Big thanks. That's Paul in Dundalk. Paul, thank you. That's absolutely wonderful stuff. And hi to Willie as well. He's in Blarney, also in Cork, and he says, thanks for all the great tunes from the 60s, great memories. Thanks for Gina and The Champions and all the great tunes. There you go. Nice one, Willie. And thanks again to Gina's sister there for getting in touch. Now, this is the pitfall of starting late, an hour early, and therefore finishing an hour early as well tonight. This is Dominic in Baltinglass. Ray, could you play something by the Cowboy Junkies? Listen, you see, I played the Cowboy Junkies earlier on at about 20 past 10, I would say. And he says, you don't hear them often on the airways. Well, there you go. No, that's what we're all about here on Late Date, is playing stuff like the Cowboy Junkies. But thanks a million, Dominic. And great to be on the same page as yourself there. Likewise, we've Kath, who enjoyed hearing some Floyd Kramer. Says that Cottle played the full version the other night. Any chance of Van and Them? We had Van and Them in the first hour as well, would you believe, Kath? But listen, it won't be long coming around again, that's for sure. Who else have we now? We have Sean in North Dublin, who's sipping milk directly from the carton, it says here. Asher, you know what? You'd get away with that kind of stuff this hard night, Sean. And listen, good to hear from you. We have someone else there in North Dublin asking about Ray Charles. It's not easy being green. Oh yeah, that is Sean actually, who's sipping from the carton. Do you know what? That's interesting you said that, because I had a bit of a Muppets and Puppet team tonight that I had lined up, and I'd kind of abandon it again. So you have Ray Charles, It's Not Easy Being Green, famously performed by Kermit the Frog and famously performed by Big Bird at the funeral of the great Jim Henson. And there was a track called Big Bird by Eddie Floyd. I had that one lined up, and also we had Julio. Me and Julio down by the schoolyard. We had that one earlier on, which was performed by Paul Simon on Sesame Street. But I'd abandoned my plans. But listen, who knows now where we'll end up over the weekend. I do appreciate that shout, and I will probably get back to that one. Ray Charles, It's Not Easy Being Green, at some stage, says you. But for now, I'm going to stick in the 60s. This is the Turtles. Can I Get to Know You Better?

and Can I Get to Know You Better, a couple from way back in the 60s. Going to keep going with this one, though, that just edged into the 90s, the album Violator from Depeche Mode. Enjoy the silence.

The album in 2014 was called Lost in the Dream, Philadelphia band The War on Drugs and Red Eyes. Before that, Depeche Mode and Enjoy the Silence from the beginning of the 90s. And time is getting very tight now, but I have to send love to Tig. Love is coming to you, Tig, from Spain, from Tia. And as for this one is Kimia Dawson teaming up with Adam Green. Together they were The Moldy Peaches.

That's John Prine and Legal Smile. And before that, we had the Moldy Peaches and Anyone Else But You, especially for Tig with Love from Spain. That's Tia sending that one in. Thanks as well to Kev as well for the message, and hi to Trev as well, who's out in Santa Barbara. And my apologies to anyone that I didn't get to tonight. Going to finish up with this one from the Joshua Tree by U2. Recommended by Porik out in Melbourne.

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Agus leis seo chairde, we'll be talking arís iha amárach. Iha bhagat.

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